0: This outfield might be a little on the slow side.
1: I can tell you, Jim, it actually is raining reasonably steadily at the moment.
0: Oh, and this will test them. Ashwin around the wicket, he's bowling, and Wade's forward. He's miscuing, but he's getting a run. There's no one at home in short mid-wicket. So a very quiet start to the match. With the threat of rain here, Australia sent in two runs without loss.
2: Well, that's a good over for India. If you're bowling to David Warner and Matthew Wade and you can see just two runs from your first over, Ravi Ashwin's done very well there. Big thing, and I mentioned it earlier, I just looking at a lot of results, 2020, Jim, I just think if you're going to win the game, if you're 45 after six overs, you win, I reckon, 85 to 90% of your matches, unless you're three wickets down. If you're one or two down at 45 after six, my money's on that team batting first. So that's a target that I'll see who's winning after six. If they're short of that, Australia, then India are winning. If they're that or past it, Australia are winning. So India slightly ahead after the first over, conceding just two.
0: Pravin Kumar is below us. And Matthew Wade's taking his guard from Bruce Oxenford. I hope he hasn't got jet lag. He must have just got off the plane yesterday or something. Here's the first ball. There's a slip in, of course, and there's a down the leg slider, which he plays. It would have been a wide had he let it go. It's flipped away to backward square for a run. Three singles. Very anticlimactic. Mm. Where are the fours and the sixes? How long will we have to wait? What's going on here?
2: Give him a break.
0: I'm used to watching Gale pump the ball into the crowd straight away.
2: He starts slowly occasionally.
0: He does let a few go every now and then. Yeah, that's true.
2: But it's got to happen. Big crowd expecting fireworks from the outset.
0: Third man and a deep mid wicket are the two boundary riders to start with. And Warner looks around, shakes himself down and gets ready. Pravin Kumar, right arm, thereabouts, comes up with a little stagger, and he's miscued to backward point. Slow pitch, thick edge to backward point. That was interesting. He went to Jadeja as he looked to drive. Well bowled.
2: Very well bowled. And this is the thing about Pravin Kumar. He doesn't give you too much pull. If Warner's going to bang him, he's going to have to bang him on the up. And if there's movement, Pravin Kumar's in the frame.
0: None for three in the second over. Kumar comes in and Warner works him to the onside. There's a couple here if he dashes, but he won't get the second. He says no, because he just pushed that quietly out to the deep. And that's four singles so far from nine balls in the first of two 2020s. It's Jim Maxwell, Kerry O'Keefe with Jeff Lawson, Harsha Bogle, and Rob Cross. Ned Hall's down there getting the umbrella ready, and hopefully he won't need it because it's a bit greasy underfoot. Now we're back with Wade, the new boy. He waits and he's back and he's edging wide. It slipped down towards third man. It goes to the boundary and it goes for four. Ashwin diving couldn't cut it off along the line down there. It was a full stroke. Would you believe it? It's a full stroke, just like a test match. An outside edge through the slips gets the first ball.
2: And I don't think there's a lot of local knowledge there. Your third man has to be really fine here. You can't have him too wide. I think that's a poor field placement. There's no pace in the pitch. If they're going to nick it, they're going to nick it fairly fine. I think he's got to be, you know, he could nick another couple. They're pushing the first slip out the second slip.
0: Pravin Kumar bowls and Wade's nudging out behind point. Jadeja's there again and there's no run. None for eight in the second over. Wade six, Warner two. High excitement and anticipation here in the crowd. It's the first international cricket match played on this ground. It's the 19th Australian ground to be used for an international match ever since the old Richmond police paddock, the MCG, was used in 1877. So here's Pravin Kumar coming up under the lights and he's bowling at Wade, who works him behind square. There's been no ambitious attempt to hit the ball down the ground. They're having a look, trying to get the pace of the pitch. Two overs gone and it's none for nine. Wade 7 and Warner 2. Another

0: Drexel over from India. They're ahead at the moment. Praveen Kumar doesn't... I don't think I've seen him ever bowl a half volley. And that's the thing that's going to frustrate Wade and Warner. They love the fullness to be able to launch down the ground. Nothing there. Ashwin is giving them no pace at the other end. Let's see what Wade does against Ashwin. Wouldn't have faced him much.
1: Around the wicket, Ashwin comes up and Wade's looking to bang, but he miscues and it goes to mid-off and they get a run. Yeah, mistimed. But he's got Warner back on strike. And Warner rattled through there, as he so often does, and he's running between the wickets and he's just easing himself back into the zone where he might be able to attack. None for 10. 13 balls into the game. Australia sent in when MS Dhoni won the toss. Aaron Finch isn't playing. Faulkner and Mitchell Marsh are, and so is Christian, and there's a miscue by Warner and a no call. He went for the wallop. And he got a lot of it, but not all of it. And it went down to mid-off.
0: Well, that was a frustrated shot. It wasn't there. He tried it on the up. I think that's how he's got to hit Ashwin. He's got to take a chance on the up.
1: Ashwin again, and he goes for the reverse, and he hits it for six. That's a huge hit. way over. That's massive, massive. That is Warner in the Champions League again. You can't set a field without a bloke in the crowd at deep long on and deep mid-wicket when Warner decides to bat right-handed.
0: Oh, well, he made a decision to bat right-handed and he's clubbed it many a mile. Oh, wow, that was the most audacious shot you'll ever see in the third over. Hadn't hit a boundary, left-handed, decided, I think I'll hit a six right-handed. And must have hit it 90 metres. Oh,
1: what a shot. Ashwin again, and he goes conventional through the offside, out to the cover boundary for four. This is what they came to see. The virtuoso, Mr. Versatile.
0: Well, at least he hit it left-handed. It was a lovely cover drive. He opened the face. He very still hit at contact. And there's lots of waving of hands and that now from R. Ashwin. He doesn't quite know. He's got him flummoxed here, Warner. I don't think he'll try right-handed again. You wouldn't think, or will he? Heavy offside field for the left-hander. Nothing there if he bats right-handed.
1: How daring is that? How confident to play that shot and get away with it. And he does it again, left-handed. He's lofted him straight, right up onto the side screen, and the ball bobbles back slowly off the black screen down at the far end. Well, it's trying to. It's like it's been caught in some glue, but eventually out of the fishing net, it comes back down onto the ground.
0: Oh.
1: Two sixes in a four. Warner's had enough. He's had a look, and he said, man, you're out of here. He's hit him out of the park.
0: That was brilliant. There are so many in the crowd. This is what they've come to see. Warner from Matraville.
1: He's hit him back there. Over the wicket now. And Warner says, no, I'll just take one out to deep mid-wicket as he's poked it into a gap. And in fact, he'll take two because the ball travels slowly into the gap. Good throw comes in over the bowler's end. And there's an appeal for run out here. I don't know how confident they are about this. It was a good thing, too, as they came back for a second. And Warner, I think, has made it. But we'll have to wait for the replay.
0: No.
1: And most audacious batting from Warner. He then tried to take the field on for a second run.
0: I think he's in trouble here, Matthew Wade.
1: The throw's coming. I think he's home, isn't he?
0: Is he? Yeah.
1: Wade, that was a direct hit.
0: Was it a direct? No.
1: Or did he knock the bails off?
0: No, and he's dropped the ball as well. Everything's wrong. But they celebrated, the Indians, and Wade's body language was a little negative, but he survived. It was always two in it, and he's pretty quick, but it was a good bit of fielding. The Indian out cricket already, there's a verve about it we didn't see during the Test series.
1: It's a spectacular start by Australia, and David Warner pummeled the bowling in that over, and the scores raced to 28. None for 28. Warner's 20, and he's hit two sixes and a four.

0: Scotland's over and went for 19 off the over.
1: Amazing how the run rate can escalate with one big over after two quiet ones. 28 now off three overs. It's up to nine and a bit.
0: It's the family show here. Vinay Kumar's on now. And he runs in with a bounce and bowls the ball. It's hit up in the air by Wade. Out towards deep cover. It stops like a lob wedge at deep cover. And they do a bit of 1-2 in the deep to get the ball back, but not before Wade had taken three. He played the upper drive there, got underneath it and lobbed it over deep mid-wicket. None for 31 in the fourth.
1: Well, he's got to get his length right, Vinay Kumar, straight away. He won't have happy memories of bowling to Warner in Perth. And Warner's on strike now. India's disadvantaged by the dew. They're spending a lot of time drying this ball.
0: Got some sawdust on the ball as well and on his hand to get a grip down here, Vinay Kumar. And the two men back are deep, square and long on. And Warner on 20 has the strike. Kumar comes in to bowl to him. It's a full toss. He miscues. It's just gone over mid-off extra cover. He got it on the outer part of the bat. And luckily, it fell safely beyond the infield for two ragged runs. Warner 22, Wade 11. This is all of a sudden, thanks to Warner, a spectacular start.
1: Well, I'll take that memory home for a long time. That the left, facing left, hitting R. Ashwin over long on for six, many rows back, right-handed. I'll not forget that. Whenever I've seen him do it, he hits them so cleanly. What a talent he is, David Warner.
0: I've never seen him miss when he's done that.
1: No.
0: Kumar comes in and bowls, and that slog over cover, backward point, out towards the boundary. It stops, it props, it rolls, it's saved just inside the boundary. The danger chasing back. They get three. Good chase, but it is a soft outfield here. This is a football ground. It's not a cricket ground, so you don't quite get the same sort of surface you might at the MCG.
2: Jim, I can tell you as well, where Australia were warming up earlier on when they were doing their fielding drills, it's really carved up just from where people have had their spikes in the ground. So I think there's some very slow patches in the outfield.
0: Yeah. Well, as I say, this isn't a real cricket ground. And they'll get away with it because it's only a 2020 game. And you wouldn't want big fielding and big cricket played here. Not on this surface. None for 36 in the fourth over. And we're watching Wade as Kumar bowls wide outside the off stump. Very wide. And just to get rid of that jet lag, Bruce Oxenford stretches his arms. None for 37 in the fourth.
1: Well, first 2020 international, of course, here at the Sydney Olympic Stadium. Australia have played three 2020 internationals in Sydney, all at the SCG. They're undefeated there. So that may be their preferred ground. But they knew they'd draw a big crowd here. They have turned up despite the weather.
0: Straight off to a flyer. Kumar bowls and it's smashed away off the outer part of the bat. He was trying to heave-ho that through the covers, but he got it maybe a little late, edgily, and it went down to third man for a run. None for 38. Two balls left in his fourth over. And Australia building the sort of base that may lead to a very emphatic total. Yep.
1: They do rev them up in the outer, Jim, don't they? This is the thing. There's a lot of crowd involvement with the music and the doof-doof. And Warner, of course.
0: He's going to bowl around the wicket.
1: Oh, raining.
0: And the rain's come back. And the umpires will put up with this for a lot more than they would in another form of the game. So it's not heavy rain, but around the wicket, Kumar bowls. He gives himself room. He's hit it high. He's launched it out to deep cover. He should be caught out here. He's out. He's holed out, looking for another big hit. In a way, he's done his job, but the fans will be disappointed that he didn't go on with it. He's trying to launch it. He smashes his bat into his pad in disappointment that he's holed out there. Trying to hit another six. It's 1 for 38. And Warner skying the catch. He's lost his wicket. And we're still in the fourth over. A very good start for Australia. But the Matchable Moore is out.
1: And it took a terrific catch from Suresh Rana. He stood under that at deep extra cover for a long time, much rested on it. The Indian fielding throughout the Test series had been shabby. He needed to take that slippery ball. He held well. Warner's gone. And Vinay Kumar has a wicket. And India, they needed that desperately, because if Warner had got away, he could have put them away by the 12th over. But he's gone. It puts a bit of pressure on the new batsman, Travis Burt. And it gives Vinay Kumar a lift, because he took a bit of a shellacking in Perth. And Warner fancied him, but it just sliced it a bit too much. It went very high. But Suresh Rana, whose reputation is that he is the finest of the Indian fieldsmen, he held a very well-judged catch. That's a big blow for Australia to lose Warner.
0: How's the weather down there, Ned? Still a bit damp?
2: Definitely still a bit damp, but it has just eased from what it was before. So I think the umpires were willing to stay on during that last downpour, then they'll stay on through a fair bit. And obviously India got a wicket in it, so they can't complain too much themselves for staying out there with a damp ball.
0: 25, 14 balls, 1-4, 2 sixes. Now, Burt's the new batsman, and it's Wade on strike as they crossed, and he guides the ball away towards third man. And that's the end of the fourth over. It's 1-4-39. With Wade 13, Burt yet to score, and Harsha Bogli is going to come in without the budgie smugglers to join Kerry O'Keefe.
3: 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The Aussies taking on India.
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1: Good evening, Harsha.
5: I'm delighted to inform you that the budgie smugglers are way too small. I think they were meant to be in the first place. They're meant to make a
1: exactly.
5: statement more than anything
1: they were
5: else. How good is this atmosphere? I'm not sure how good the outfield is, but the atmosphere is sensational. I'm not sure how good the short straight boundary is.
1: What do you think of our 22 metre hit for six? Just you clear the umpire, you clear the rope.
5: I met Big Tom Moody around the corner a while, and I said, Tom, playing for Worcestershire, would you have loved to have played an uppish defensive shot for six?
1: Yeah.
5: But we'll wait and see how many. Sometimes it can be a decoy. Sometimes it can lull you into thinking, oh, there's a six.
1: Chris Gayle was hard to beat here in the big bash.
5: But Chris Gayle's hard to beat anywhere when he gets going. A bit like David Warner, but David Warner's gone.
1: Yeah.
5: A good catch, as you said, by Suresh Rana. There's a little more activity in the field here as Praveen Kumar bowls, and it's flicked off his pads. The first one is going to run away down behind square. Someone's knocked my chair down. I'm standing up. They'll pick up two. As the throw comes in, and Australia go up to 41 for one. Is that you, Henry Lawson?
1: What's happened to your chair, Harsha?
5: Well, I think Henry Lawson was a bit worried about the height of the chair, so he's pushed it down. It's all fun and games, isn't it? But it's just that Henry doesn't look the kind.
1: You are 4 foot two, you know. Have you ever looked in the mirror?
5: No, I'm not. Praveen Kumar bowls. It's cut away, but he can't get a run. It goes out to point. I think I'll stand. 4.2 overs. Run rate 9.46. Is this Test cricket at Perth?
1: Yeah.
5: It feels a bit like Test cricket at Perth.
1: Why?
5: Because David Warner batted like that there.
1: Oh, he did. What about that right-handed slog for six? How good was that?
5: It's thrilling. I'm not sure it should be allowed, but it's thrilling when it comes off. But I had a question for you. Would a right-handed Warner make the Australian T20 side along with a left-handed Warner? I've seen him play that shot so many times.
1: I've never seen him not hit it for six. I've seen it four times, four sixes.
5: No. He has Wade in strike now as Praveen Kumar bowls, and he punches off the backward. It's beaten the infield. That should have been stopped. It's running away down to the boundary. The outfield is as slow as Kerry doing a 100-meter dash. They'll come back for three. So the score will go up to 44. When was the last time you did a 100-meter dash? 28 seconds?
1: Yes. Not too bad.
5: 28 is bad.
1: I met your wife.
5: What's that got to do with running the 100 meters in 28 seconds? 44 for one. Burt is on strike now. Wade goes up to 18. Completely new look sides, both these.
1: You're punching above your weight. You heard that expression?
5: In little terms? Literal terms?
1: You're punching above your weight.
5: I don't think so.
1: Your wife's so much better than you.
5: That's all right.
1: You're married above yourself.
5: Yeah, that's all right. Sometimes you strike the lottery. You don't return a lottery.
1: Well done.
5: You don't return a winning lottery ticket, do you?
1: You did chemical engineering, didn't you?
5: You're searching for a comeback line, aren't you?
1: No. I looked him up.
5: He's played out the next one out to mid-on by Travis Burt, and he won't get a run. We're the right-handed Australian batsman.
1: Well, no, we deal

0: and left-handers.
1: They're all hiding.
0: Hussey's in next.
1: Yes, David Hussey is in next. We've seen a lot of David Hussey in India. A lot of these names are not new to us in India. Matthew Wade has played in
0: the
1: IPL.
0: Yeah.
1: David Warner was... We take great pride in having discovered David Warner for Australia, though, of course, he played a few good innings here too. Here comes Praveen Kumar. He's bowling to Bird, who goes at the backwood, pushes on the onside. He'll get a single as Rahul Sharma, I think it is, was coming running in from there. And they will take a single. So Burke gets off the mark, 45 for one after 4.5 overs. Yeah, that run rate's come down suddenly, hasn't it? It's only 9.3. Oh,
0: yeah. I'm on Australia here. They're already that. The score I want them to be after six
1: is 50.
0: 45 after six.
1: No, that's too
0: wins
1: little.
0: Wins 88% of matches if batting first.
1: And if someone slips while taking the third run, what percentage do they win?
0: Don't know.
1: I mean, you come up with the most amazing stats.
0: Yeah.
1: Praveen Kumar bowls it short. It's pulled away by Matthew Wade. Ain't going to get a four. We're only allowed two outside the circle. No, it's pulled in. Well done. I forgot it was India in the field. This is the new India in the field. Helped a little bit by the outfield.
0: I'm heading out. Travis Burt, his dad drives a cab in Hobart. Good evening to him. He'll be listening at his cab ring.
1: How many did they run? They ran three.
0: Three, yeah.
1: So 48 for one after five overs. And... How do you enjoy your first few minutes of T20, Kerry, as you leave?
0: It's different for me. I'm a test man, but I mean, I enjoyed Warner's six, and I'm enjoying the crowd, enjoying the cricket. Catch you later.
1: Okay. Yes, there's a lot of people in here at the, what's it called, the ANZ Stadium, but it's a fabulous stadium, there's no doubt at all. It's loud, it's noisy, there's a lot of music around. That's the modern mantra for T20 cricket.
2: Homebush Olympic Stadium, please.
1: As
2: ABC.
1: As a former test cricketer and total T20 convert, Henry Lawson joins me. Convert enough to earn a livelihood coaching teams in T20 cricket.
2: Yeah, if you're listening in India, I'm looking for a job at the moment. There's one of my players here, Vinay Kumar, running in.
1: Kochi Taskas. Yes, he's bowling to Matthew Wade, who tries to punch down the ground, gets it high on the bat, will get just a single. And... take the score up to 49? 49.
2: Got a couple of my former. Well, that moment there, former, they've got another few days.
1: Yeah.
2: Ravindra Jadeja, the Jadu.
1: Yes.
2: He's out there. I think he's a terrific young cricketer.
1: Formerly Rajasthan Royals. He's brilliant in the field, too. Suresh Raina is good in the field. Virat Kohli, you've seen, is good in the field. This is a slightly different looking side in the field. Rohit Sharma is not bad in the field either. If you saw Manoj Tiwari, I actually think Manoj Tiwari is probably the best of them all. In the field, a lot of people would go with Raina. Here's Vinay Kumar, and Bird is looking to play it away on the offside, and that's maybe the slowness of the pitch that's doing him in a little bit. It bounces out to where a second, third slip might have been. Wade 22, Bird 1. There's only one man out, and that was David Warner, who hit a left-handed six and a right-handed six.
2: He used to bat right-handed, you know, in junior cricket.
1: Did he?
2: He was right-handed, which is why he's probably so good at that shot. He was convinced to... The change over by a coach who thought he might be a bit better. He has, but he can still play right-handed. He bowls right-handed leg spin, so he's one of those sort of cricketers, bat one, bowl the other.
1: So always good to have a second language. As Vinay Kumar bowls, he plays and misses, does Bert. He's struggling a little bit to get the ball off the square at the moment, and it's taken by Dhoni. I think you'll find Dhoni a bit different in the shorter version of the game, too. He'll look a little more in control than he did in test match cricket, where sort of in the afternoon sessions they tended to drag along a little bit.
2: Yeah, well,
1: but hang on, that summer's over.
2: Yeah, it is, and you got to move on. But Danny's massively experienced at this form of the game. I mean, what he's done, well, India's 2020, but, you know, Chennai Super Kings and their successes and what he's done there. I mean, this is a game he should just be able to run in his sleep almost.
1: Yes, Vinay Kumar, and Bird defends. Well, that shot's allowed, you know. Defends down the ground. Vinay Kumar will field on his follow-through. Here's something interesting for you. When T20 first came in, everybody sat in their drawing rooms, looked out of the window, onto the valleys, into the traffic jams, whatever, played Oracle and said, this is going to be the death of the spinner. I'm just going to read out the two teams for you. India are playing Ravindra Jadeja, Rahul Sharma, Ravichandran Ashwin. Apart from Rohit Sharma, who can bowl a little bit, and Suresh Raina, who can bowl a little bit, and Kohli and Sehwag, all slow bowlers, but three regular spinners. There's Xavier Doherty and my commentary friend, Brad Hogg. And David Hussey.
2: I'm going to say, and Dave Hussey bowls quite well.
1: Bird goes straight down the ground. A gentle lob.
0: just so

0: inside the 30-yard circle, and he'll get a six.
1: That was a gentle lob for six, wasn't it? That is the advantage of playing straight at this ground, and that's what you have to do. I mean, bowlers have got to realise that up and full is not the way to go. It was not much more than a push back over the bowler's head, and it just lobbed over the rope. They say that that's a 61-metre boundary. That's about 55. That went 55.5.
2: I think there's a little bit of exaggeration with everything in T20 cricket. Everything's a little larger than life. I think the boundary measurements are a little larger than they actually 60, are.
1: It's not double the circle, is it?
2: But the good thing about it is that is the same for both sides.
1: Oh, yeah.
2: Otherwise, I believe short boundaries are going to be the death of T20 cricket. So we'll wait and see. It's the same for both sides. Now, here's Vinay Kumar. And he bowls to Burt, who's looking to cut on the offside. He's searching for a single. Wade sends him back. And that is the end of the field restriction. So six overs gone. It's 55 for one. Matthew Wade is 22. Travis Burt is on seven.
1: So just seven off the over, a single and a six.
2: What's a good score, though? What's a good score? Well, the outfield's heavy.
1: Yeah. Well, here at the Olympic Stadium, and 160 has won quite regularly.
2: Okay.
1: And You must do your homework about this ground because it's so much further square. We've seen Chris Gayle here in his first game get 100 and just blast the ball. I mean, look, his good shots go 25 rows back, and you can't stop that. But he did miss hit a lot that just got over the long boundary, but he picked...
3: Sorry to jump in, but I have got the aforementioned Brad Hoddle along with me now. It's not been a bad summer for you. Here you are now, start of the Big Bash competition, now in front of 60,000 in Sydney playing against India.
4: Yeah, just to be honest with you, it feels like yesterday. It doesn't feel like I've been out for 3.5 years. The boys have been fantastic. They've welcomed me into the team. A lot of young blokes here, but a couple of them I probably could call my son.
3: You're probably getting used to that.
4: Yes, I am getting used to that now.
2: Pushed out on the offside, the next ball. Ned, if you've still got Brad Hogg, ask him whether he likes commentary or he likes cricket. He's done more commentary than cricket times.
3: Harsha Bogley's just on at the moment with us on the ABC. He says, do you prefer commentary or cricket?
4: Definitely playing cricket. He can wait for a bit later to join him up there.
3: I'll let you get me down to the dugout, Brad, anyway. So thanks for your time. Cheers.
2: The next one's hit straight down the ground for a single because Suresh Raina has got the ball. And that's interesting because you've got Jadeja, but he's not bowling at the moment, I suspect, because there's two left-handers in. And you've got Rahul Sharma, whom the Aussies haven't seen too much of. But Dhoni fancies Raina with the ball. It's pushed through, and they will sneak just a single. Now he slipped. Dhoni's direct hit misses as well. There was no one to collect the throw. There was no one to collect the throw. There was a bit of yes and no, and Travis...
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2: Bird was looking for the single. He was sent back. And there was no one to collect the throw, so Dhoni had to throw on the turn and sailed harmlessly away.
1: You're right, there wasn't, but I mean, you can't blame the fields for that. They're all the edge of the circle protecting one. Dhoni takes it. No one could have got there in time. He had to hit him side on. He missed. Has he got the innies? Throws the inners on. Gee, missed by 3 or 4 centimetres.
2: I think with Ren, they've got to be worried about the illusion of spin rather than spin itself. I think most of the balls come in and go straight
1: through. Well, he's done
2: turn.
1: So well for Chennai, though. That slow turner at the Chepuk.
2: Yes. And he's gone right through the next one from Travis Bird. He was eyeing the boundary at deep mid-wicket, and he missed the shot completely. And I just wonder if the pressure's starting to tell just a little bit on Travis Bird, because in this game, you play 3 dot balls, and suddenly everyone's saying, hang on, that's not what we're here for. So
1: particularly if you're facing Suresh Raina.
2: Yes.
1: Just hit it straight.
2: Raina bowls, and he pulls out of his pulls out of his bowling action, and the batsman is into the shot. The non-striker was running down looking for the single. Right, is he going to bowl here? He is. He bowls. It's flat. It's pushed through, and he'll get a single down to deep cover, and the single will take Travis Bird up to 8. Matthew Wade is 23. Interesting. Brad Haddon said the other day that he thinks he's been dropped. And that this is Matthew Wade's opportunity, this and the one dares.
1: Well, it is Matthew Wade's opportunity, but the chairman's selectors, John Inverarity, did say that he was rested. So,
2: yes.
1: So let's

0: go with the chairman.
1: Is Mr. Inverarity the kind who'd say rested for dropped or rested for rested? As the next one hit down the ground by Matthew Wade, Suresh Raina tries to put a left hand to it. He misses and they'll get only a single as the ball is fielded deep at mid-on, as deep as you can get on this ground. And Raina finishes the over. 7 overs already. Australia's run rate is dropping just a tad. This is the stage in the game when it tends to. It's 58 for one after 7 overs.
2: Just 3 singles of that. But well, it's the chairman selectors, and it's a new chairman selectors. Not our previously uncommunicative chairman selectors, so you didn't know what he was doing. But look, I think if the chairman says he's rested, and I think Brad probably deserved the rest. He's played every single game since way back in August when Australia set off for Sri Lanka. So yeah, he's probably entitled to have a game. But we're talking about the 50-over game here. Brad Haddin has retired from 20-over cricket.
1: You're right, fair call. He's not been left out of this one. Ashwin comes back. 2 overs for 21. A very good first over for 2, and a second that went for 19. Right, and there's a spider cam that Niner put in here that tends to come very close to the action too. But this is a very good crowd here, and they've done well to get here. I think the train's the best way to get in. I tried to come by car, and I'll tell you what happened in a moment as Ashwin bowls, and it's hit straight down the ground for 6. Don't even count how many rows. That's a 6 with the MCG, the old MCG, the old Adelaide Oval. Put any ground, that's a 6. What a lovely hit.
2: In the slot, over long on, left-hander, you've seen it before.
1: Now this is meant to be Ashwin's sort of home turf, playing 20-over cricket, and he's taking a bit of a, copping a bit of a bashing here, as Wade will take a single from short third man. They run through and complete the single. Dhoni again in front of the stumps, which is the modern style collecting it.
2: Why would you stand in front of the stumps? A direct hit then's probably at least an ask the question, and the keeper stops the ball from hitting the stumps.
1: Sometimes,
2: please explain.
1: Sometimes they think that in the time taken for the ball to cross the stumps, have it gathered and then push it back in, they'd much rather collect it in front. There's the reverse sweep this time from Travis Bird, and he still can't get a run. And at the other end, Matthew Wade is hitting everything out of the ground.
2: Yeah,
1: he's 31.
2: Travis, just hit it straight. There's a lot of value if you hit it straight. Just hit it through the line, down the line. Ravi Ashwin's bowling quite quick here. He's not tempting you with flight.
1: 65 for one in the eighth over. On the leg stump, he looks to flick it on the onside. It's into the pads. It's not a bad strategy in this game, actually, to thrust the ball into the pads and then look to cramp the batsman for space. That's what Ashwin did. That's what Raina will do at the other end. And I think you'll see a little bit of that from Rahul Sharma as well when the leggy comes in. Ashwin bowls. It's full, and the bails are taken off by Dhoni because Travis Bird was looking to square drive and was a Yorker length ball. It's a strange game. There's the fast bowlers bowl, the slower bowlers, and the spinners bowl Yorkers.
2: That was quick outside off stump. It was a Yorker, or Bert York himself.
1: Yes.
2: And then, actually got a little bit of bottom edge onto it.
1: It's been a decent spell this for India. Just 65 for one in the eighth over. It will go at most to 66. They've taken the first run quickly as he flicks the next one, a Yorker length ball. Jadeja comes running and is very, very quick from the boundary at the mid-wicket. So Bird will get a single that takes him to 9. He will keep strike. Wade 31, 66 for one after 8 overs. It's time for Rob Cross.
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2: Robbie Cross, is this like being in the wet season in Darwin, young man?
5: About 20 degrees cooler, and probably not quite as much rain. Apparently it's pounding in Darwin at the moment. Real monsoon-type conditions. Light drizzle here, which is cleared, which is good. Now, the sky, it's now gone more to its dark grey and towards black. It was a really weird sort of ochre colour, almost
2: through,
5: pink.
2: Yeah. It went through a pinky-purpley...
5: Yeah.
2: It was a delightful change of colour up there. I was trying to point out the harsher, but he was too focused on the cricket. He got to look at the peripherals.
5: Yeah, a bit of meteorology or climate conditions. It all adds to the effect, doesn't it? 52,200 apparently at the moment, which is pretty good, given the rain around. They're hoping for about 60,000, but they're making some noise. The Australian batsman doing pretty well also. As Bert tries to flip one over the head of the keeper, Dhoni doesn't make any contact. Dhoni collects. It's a dot ball.
2: Rahul Sharma's first ball on Antipodean soil. Well, we'd have seen him before, the Pune Warriors leg spinner, one of the best in the IPL last year.
5: He's right arm over the wicket to Travis Burt, who's a thunderous hitter of the ball. He gets a big, thick edge, and it runs down where first slip would be and will make its way to the rope. The Indian fielding's been pretty good tonight, and it's a good, strong chase by Praveen Kumar, who's fielding in a gully-type position, but he couldn't get back to it, and Burt has a lucky 4 runs, but that's what this game is all about. You flash and dash, and you get value for money.
2: That was your genuine thick edge. It would have hit first slip on the chest.

0: going at a rate of knots, but you don't normally defend there with a fieldsman off the leg spinner. Where Travis Burt's not quite picking up the ball this evening so far.
1: He's on to 13. He faces again. This one's wider, outside off stump. He slashes over the head of Point, down towards the boundary. Slow outfield with the rain we've had this morning and again around game start time. And it pitches in a somewhat gluggy area down there. And a couple of runs, the result to Burt. He moves up to 15. We're in the ninth over of Australia's innings. India won the toss, elected to bowl. And Australia are one for 72. Wade's going well into Booth, 31.
0: Yeah, he's had a good bash. He's had a very good 50-over season with Victoria and a good shield season, so he's doing the business with the bat. Come on, Travis Burt was one of the best of the big bash for the Hurricanes, but he's just not seeing it tonight. That last shot, too thick edge over backward points. So he's using the edge quite judiciously. If he finds the middle, he is capable of hitting it long.
1: So a couple of leggies been in action already tonight for India. Now it's Rahul Sharma. He bowls now to Burt. Outside off stump and smashed straight back at the bowler. That must have hurt. It was a catch, Jeff, but gee, it was flying and now wringing his hands.
0: Yeah, lucky he got his hands up because it would have taken his left ear off. Oh, and that split it. There's blood coming out of that. There's a bit of claret. And that, we'll see.
1: He's just shaking that right hand, isn't he, Jeff? The batsmen know that there's going to be a bit of a delay here.
0: I mean, see, he shouldn't... Experienced bowlers now use that blood to help you grip the ball and also colour it a bit darker. You've got to use all those little tools. But that came back at him at back mark 1.5. And with these modern cricket bats, we are seeing more and more bowlers get damaged fingers and occasional one gets hit. I mean, that is the big danger of allowing these cricket bats as they are. Bowlers just do not have a chance to protect themselves. Rahul Sharma got that just to his right-hand side. It's hit his right finger. It looks like split the webbing, which is not a good thing for a leg spinner. It's his first over in Australia. He's got the 2020. He's got the 50-over season to come up. And, you know, that one's... Well, we've got a TV picture. It looks like a split webbing. Little finger, not so bad. If it splits the middle too, that's the end of him for 4 weeks with it all stitched up. And that's what happens with his modern cricket bats. We see more and more bowlers getting hurt. Fortunately, that's a minor one with your split webbing, but it's going to hold the game up. And I guess Rahul will be happy because it was a dot ball.
1: Well, that's true, it was. Well, you've been a bit spoiled by Dave Warner, but pre-Warner days, Travis Burt probably hit the ball as hard as anyone in Australian cricket, I would have thought.
0: Oh, I would think so. He's one of the guys who started off probably 50-over cricket, originally playing for Victoria, then moved down to Tasmania. And, yeah, he was good early on. He had a bit of downturn in his career. And he's just come back recently to, I think, one of the best short-form players in Australia. He's playing well in first-class cricket as well. He's another IPL man. He's a Delhi Daredevils man, Travis Burt. So he's getting international exposure all the time. And that can only help you become a better player at this form of the game. And up until that semi-final, the Hurricane Sixers semi-final in the Big Bash, I mean, he was, I think, the leading run scorer in the Big Bash. And he got out to, as I was saying in the preamble, my favourite dismissal in the Big Bash. He got stumped off the Stuart McGill wrongen. Beautiful piece of bowling.
1: Now, you must have been pleased to see Pibbot McGill back in the Big Bash.
0: Well,
1: they still got something to offer.
0: Hog-worn McGill proved a lot of things that Australian selectors have been missing and talent scouts. And it's about experience. It's about wrist spin, and we love our wrist spinners. We hope there'll be a few more developed in this country. So it's about that, but it's also about experience. And the old heads, the old spinners, they know what to do. Their selection of delivery, you know, their tactics, they're such an important things. And yet our selectors for years went through, you know, to blokes who were just starting out their careers, not even 20-year-olds.
1: Has there been a change of Sharma? Rahul is off with that maybe broken finger, certainly a lot of blood coming out of it. And Rohit Sharma is coming on to replace him to complete this over. And it is over number 9 with Australia, 1 for 73. Wade is 31. Burt is 16. The batsman out was Dave Warner. He made 25 off 14 balls. A little slow to get going, but that third over, he unleashed a 19-run over. 25 off 14, 1-4, and a couple of sixes. Forced back with a quicker ball on leg stump, and he makes some room for himself as Wade and slaps it just forward of Point. Trickles away there for a single. And another run to the Australian total, 1 for 74 now. In fact, that is the over. So an injury there to India. Rahul Sharma took a mighty blow, and I think, as Jeff Lawson said, if

0: hadn't stopped it with his hands, it may well have crashed into his nose as he tried to field a return ball from Travis Burt, and the over completed by Rohit Sharma. 9 overs gone, 1 for 74, so ticket 8 runs and over. Not a bad start by Australia.
1: No, 8's okay. As I said, 160 is a winning score here. If you keep it 8s, it's competitive. I think they want more than that. They've got a depth in their batting lineup. Dave Hussey to come, Dan Christian to come. It's a side that's got some guys who can score very, very quickly indeed. And which gives a license to the upper order. These guys just got to keep playing shots at just about everything because there is a depth in that batting lineup.
0: Ashwin is about to start his last over. He has 3 overs for 29. Good last few overs from India. They were 1 for 39 off 4 overs, Australia. So since then, India going okay. Back goes Wade, cut over the top, or just wide, in fact, of the man at point. And out to a deep point position on the boundary line, fielded by Gautam Gambhir. And he flings it in and keeps the scoring down to 1.
1: So we're outside the power play now. You only need 4 men inside that fielding circle, that 30-metre fielding circle. It's backward point. Well, there's 2 men behind point, in fact. One's fine, one's squarer.
0: Burt gets a full toss and hammers it down to the man at long off. And the fielding done there by Vinay Kumar. Straight to him. Very powerful shot. And just sort of throwing his head back a little bit there, Jeff. Could have made a bit more of that. Perhaps disappointed he didn't find the gap.
1: The low full bunger. Rob, it's a very valuable ball in this form of game. A quick low full toss.
0: We saw an amazing dismissal in the test, didn't we, with Sehwag hitting a full toss.
1: Well, he got out the full toss in both digs.
0: Should have gone over mid-wicket. I think he was caught cover somewhere. Ashwin comes in again. Bolts away. Back. Hammers off the back foot. Wide of the man there at long off. Can he get around and field? Vinay Kumar, this time he has to run a little further, and the scoring is kept to 2. So Wade moves up to 33, 35 in fact, 1 for 78.
1: Yeah, Vinay Kumar is a very athletic fieldsman. He's a bit of territory to cover to his right. There's not much to cover to his left because that's a short boundary. But away to his right, the ground opens up. It goes quickly from about a 60-metre boundary to probably a 70-metre boundary through extra cover.
0: What can Wade offer this time? Ashton around the wicket. Full pitch ball. Is there an edge to it? It's outside off stump. Big shout from the bowler, not so much from the keeper, Dhoni. Seemed to york himself. Was it no real footwork? Almost tried to glide it.
1: Yeah, we did. It was that quick. It's a quick yorker from the off-spinner, outside off-stump. He tried to hit it 3 offside.
0: Full toss again and smashed straight down to the man at long off once more. Vinay Kumar. So it's like little bunts for a base run at the moment by the Australian batsman. Wade is up to 36. We've completed 10 overs. Australia 1 for 79.
1: I think we've got a ball to go. I think they're just...
0: Yeah, you're right.
1: He's just getting the ball. It must be damp out there. I think the umpire's got a cloth and given it a bit of a once-over.
0: Ashwin around the wicket to Burt. Another full toss and straight down the throat of the man at mid-off, Rohit Sharma. Some sharp fielding by the Indians. And Sharma. We saw Suresh Raina take a very good catch to dismiss Warner. A high ball that went out towards cover off the high edge. This time it was smashed straight to the fieldsman. Rohit Sharma took a very good catch. It was straight to him, but hit with a lot of power. And the Indians will be happy with that to complete the over. Australia now 2 for 79.
1: Guess what? Low full toss. He bowled virtually the whole over. Full, outside off stump. A couple of ended up yorkers, a couple of full tosses. That was another full toss. So 17 off 21 for Travis Burt. But it's nights like this, when you're not getting a strike rate of 120 to 150, you just got to keep playing shots. If you get out and get somebody else in. So 17 off 21, that's about an 80% strike rate. It's just not good enough. And it's nice when you're not on, you're not seeing it, you're not scoring. Hey, go the big shots, doesn't matter if you get out, get somebody else in. And that's what the story is now. Dave Hussey, who is an absolute veteran of 20-over cricket, he's the new man, and right and left-hander, that'll be nice for the Australians as well. But the over, 4 overs, 2 for 34 for Ramachandran Ashwin. But that's what you get, Rob. Low full tosses to the left-hander. You can see it only singles away to long off. One was a 2 and then caught at extra cover. That's what you get when you've got a short, straight boundary.
0: Change of bowler. It's going to be Jadeja coming on, and they'll have Wade on strike. Matthew Wade has been very solid, punching the ball around. Couple of

0: lusty blows as well. And he waits for the new bowler. Spread field now, of course. Left arm bowls around the wicket, short, down leg side. Tickled around the corner in front of the umpire at square leg. And the fielding done there on the square leg boundary. Gautam Gambhir running in, keeps it to one. Wade is now up to 37. 2 for 80. Welcome back, Kerry O'Keefe. You've been enjoying what you've seen?
1: I have, Rob. I'm a big fan of Matthew Wade. I've seen him play some terrific domestic short form innings, and he's away here tonight. He's been terrific. And Hussey, David Hussey, such a great record in short form.
0: So Jadeja again, left arm around the wicket, bowls to David Hussey, and just very, ever so delightfully, just caresses the ball up towards long off and will get the easiest of singles just to get his eye in and start the ball rolling. 2 for 81, Hussey off the mark with one, Wade is 37.
1: And that Matthew Wade may just have hit the biggest six of the season, 109 metres that effort over long on. You know, every summer in the 90s, this is 109.
0: Sweetly timed. He certainly was powerfully built, is he, as Berta Warner, as he makes a lyre of him. He slashes one over cover right to the boundary between the man and a whitish long off and deep cover. And they jog to retrieve the ball. Such was the timing of that shot. And Wade, another boundary. 2 for 85. He's up to 41.
1: That's a problem for the Indians. He goes both sides. He doesn't have a preferred side, Matthew Wade. He'll whack you over long on for six, but he also slice you over cover for four or six.
0: Well, this one go. This time he advances down the pitch, and Jadeja might have seen him coming, a quicker ball. And off the hip, it's worked towards short mid-wicket. And a dot ball, the first of the over. Great crowd in, over 50,000. And they're getting a little bit excited. Australia well on the way to setting a very competitive title. Full ball this time and slash straight to cover. No run. Jadeja's got his line now. He's working Wade out and just keeping the scoring rate down. Below 8 runs and over. 2 for 85 in over number 11. Jadeja's last ball. The 11th over and driven. Well bowled by Jadeja. Almost Yorker length and dug into the ground and back to the bowler by Wade. So a great finish to his first over. 3 dot balls to end us, 2 for 85 after 11.
1: And Ravindra Jadeja has a very impressive economy rate in 2020. He's going to be tough for the Australians here. He went for 6 in that over, but he doesn't go for too many more than that most times, Jadeja. He has a big role to play tonight.
0: And it looks like there's some good news here, is that Kerahul Sharma is marking out his ground. He's obviously had the finger fixed that was smashed by Travis Burt. So he's okay. A little bit of tape on there and he will return. Resuming for India. He's got the jacket on. You're a bit chilly here, Kerry.
1: You could hang meat in this commentary box.
0: And certainly the weather outside. It's supposed to be summer in Sydney. Come back from a steamy Darwin and it's like a winter's day.
1: Yeah, I know, mate.
0: Drizzle and clouds. In comes Sharma, bowls on off stump, and back goes Hussey. You can only squeeze it back at a point straight to the fieldsman. So the last 4 balls have been dots. Well held, India.
1: Well, they're giving Australia no pace to work with. This is a good ploy from MS Dhoni. This is very Kumble-like, this approach from Sharma to his leg breaks.
0: And he's right arm over the wicket from the commentary end. This time on leg stump, and Hussey will be having stern words to himself because he rocked back onto the back foot and missed. Made no meaningful contact. Very short ball. Should have been put away back at a square leg for 4. It just bobbled at his feet. And again, a dot ball. That's 5 in a row. Great work by the Indians. Sharma once more. Past the umpire. Bowls on middle and leg. Big shout for LBW. You've got to be a little bit close. They're still pleading. Hands in the air still from the man at midwicket, Suresh Raina. The bowler ceased his appeal a little earlier.
1: Not a bad shout. Looked naked eye to be missing leg. I think Oxenford, who's in form, got it right. Not a lot of side spin for Sharma, never is, but he varies his pace pretty strongly.
0: So he's got Hussey on strike again, who's unable to get him away. And once more, down leg side, it bobbles around. Comes with a quarter wide. I thought it might have struck the pad. It missed everything. And then Dhoni behind the stumps just popped out of his gloves.
1: Well, that was a stumping chance. It was a tough one down the leg side. Let the better keepers get them. Dhoni didn't play in Adelaide. Didn't glove that one.
0: So finally a score for the Australians, but came in the form of a wide. Punched off the back foot to the man at gully. Throw at the stumps if it hits, he's out. Hussey, desperate to get off strike, desperate to keep the scoreboard ticking over, just went for it, even though it went straight to the fieldsman, Jadeja, who threw at the bowler's end. It was fairly accurate. It was bounced over the top. And so another score to the Australians, but the Indian fans must be getting a little bit excited. In the 12th over, 2 for 87.
1: Australia need a boundary. They've been they're starting to tighten through Jadeja and Sharma with their left arm orthodox and their right arm top spinners.
0: Wade's the man with his eye in. He waits for Sharma, the left-hander, outside off stump, punches it through the cover point region, straight to the fieldsman, though, just one more run. So a ball to go in this 12th over. Australia 2 for 88. Wade a very neatly compiled 42.
1: Australia got away to a rattling start. They're into the 50s after six, but India have probably won their second six overs. They've done very well to restrict. Need a boundary.
0: So a finger strapped and no doubt throbbing, bit of pain, he's bowling well. And coming down the pitch is Hussey, but he's tightened up on leg stump and can only hit it to the man there at mid-wicket, Suresh Raina. And the last ball is a dot. Quite a few of them in that over. 12 overs gone for Australia after being sent to bat, 2 for 88. I'll hand over to Jim Maxwell.
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1: Big crowd in, Jim, and they're enjoying the action. I love the rev up in the over breaks. Lots of loud doof doof music. Young people enjoying this.
5: What's that?
1: Doof doof. Doof doof. Doof doof.
5: Ah, right. Onomatopoeic.
1: Yeah, it's a lot of doof doof. But that's what a lot of young people out there.
5: Jadeja bowls and off the stumps, Wade just nurses the little cut shot to backward point for a run. He's 43 in the 13th over. It's 2 for 89. Warner made 25 off 14 balls. One reverse hit, 6, was unbelievable. Unbelievable into the crowd, way over long on as he was when he hit it. And Burt was out for 17. Now, punching down the ground. Hussey gets a run to long on. He moves his score along to 3. 2 for 90. What are we looking at here? 150, 160?
1: I think they need 150. Probably more. They got away to such a good start, but India have checked them here. Jadeja, very good. 20-over bowler.
5: Around the wicket. Here comes Wade. He charges and he swats him down behind square, and it runs away to the boundary for 4. Jadeja dropped his length when he saw him coming and he tucked him around the corner. Fine shot. And Wade moves to 47. Oh. Half of the 94.
1: Oh, he's a player, isn't he? This Victorian wicketkeeper comes from Hobart, of course, the son of an accomplished AFL footballer. But Matthew Wade, he's announcing himself here. He's Brad Haddon's backup, but gee, could he be playing himself into the main side?
5: And Jadeja doesn't bowl as he comes through. The ball was a bit damp, so he held onto it, and he's going back and toweling it down. And would have picked up a fair bit of greasy water to backward square there. It's been a little damp during the evening, but it's all right at the moment as he swings again, and he swings him high, long, strong, into the crowd. That's a home run here at the stadium. Wow, that's a 50 for Wade. And that's a rapid 50. 33 balls, 3 fours and a 2 sixes.
1: Well, that another great smite from Matthew Wade. He gets deep in the crease. No matter what, how full you bowl, he's way back inside the poppy crease waiting.
5: Jadeja again, he has another go and he clouts him wide of long on for 4. Dragged that and smashed it superbly. Jadeja's going for a row here. 16 off the over and there's still one to come. And Wade is 57, a thrilling 57 on debut here. Is pushing Australia along to an impressive total.
1: Well, it's going to be Warner and Wade going forward, isn't it? Shane Watson will have to work his way back into this side at number 3 or lower.
5: Here's Jadeja, flat and chopped down to short third. There's a fumble there. They should get the second. They don't now. Recovery. One only. And that's a very good over for Wade and Australia. 17 runs from that. It's 2 for 105 after 13.

0: Wade has muscled his way to 58, and Hussey is 3.
1: He's a pocket dynamo, but the thing is, he has deftness as well. He's clubbed one over long on for a big 6 and wide of long on for 4. But off the last delivery, he just used the crease and just dabbed it to the right of point for the single. This is a clever player. He's promised that he averages over 40 in first-class cricket. He's boomed a lot of big innings in short-form cricket for Victoria. And here he is, making his mark in this 2020 match against India. Gee, I think he's a player. Don't know whether his glove works as strong as it could be, but that's work in progress. He's going to get better with that, but he can bat. M. Wade.
0: Reminder for you that at half-time at the Cricket Bowl, we'll be naming the winner of our ABC Grandstand Photo Competition. And thank you very much for your many varied and excellent entries. But we've got a winner, and that'll be jumping your way at the break. Praveen Kumar is coming on the bowl, and they've got to get Wade out if they're going to stop Australia punching past 150, 100.

0: straight into it. And just cleared the head of the man at backward point, Sharma. Four runs.
1: Oh. More finger problems for the Indians. Is that Sharma again? He's copping a pasting on his fingers.
0: I think it's Rohit Sharma, yeah.
1: Oh, the other Sharma.
0: Yeah. And that's short, and that's slogged down the ground to long on, along the ground for a single to Virat Kohli. 2 for 110. And Hussey's a spectator here. Just get one, son. Get down the other end. Wade 63, Hussey 3.
1: Maybe we should get more Victorians in the Australian team. Nah, I don't think so.
0: You've been converted.
1: I am. Well, I've always been a fan, but... I just didn't know whether he could step up on debut, and he has. Matthew Wade, take a bow. He's been explosive.
0: I want to be careful with that camera that hovers overhead. It's going to get hit by a cricket ball.
1: Definitely. $1.
0: Praveen Kumar bowls, and it's chopped off a bottom edge past the stumps for four. The best shot in the game. Impossible to stop. He tried to cut. It was a wretched miscue. No joy for the bowler. Just for Hussey. And somehow it missed the stumps and the wicketkeeper and went down to the finest of fine legs for four.
1: Well, again, you've got to take Praveen Kumar on the up. He doesn't give you anything overly full. David Hussey knows that, and he slapped it on the up. Got an inside edge by the keeper's left hand. That'll do. Take four.
0: Hussey 7, 2 for 114 in the 14th. Kumar again. Hussey works him away off the pads. Out to deep mid-wicket, thinks of two, takes on Gambia's throw and makes it comfortably. Easy peasy. 2 for 116.
1: Yeah. No, he's a wise old bird, David Hussey. He knew there was two there to Gautam Gambhir. Not the strongest arm. He made good ground off that mid-wicket boundary, Gambhir, but Hussey knew there was two. Just like his brother, a very good runner between the wickets is David Hussey.
0: Where's his brother? No longer a 2020 player for Australia?
1: He'd be in bed, Mr. Cricket.
0: Interesting. Kumar bowls, and he gets a change of pace and adjusts as he tried to advance and pound it, miscued it, and it rolled gently to cover. 2 for 117. Hussey's 10. He's joining in the party in this over, which is another productive one. 12 runs from it, 17 off the previous, and Australia a threatening 160 plus now.
1: Interesting here, Wade. You don't want to get set out short outside his off stump. And Praveen Kumar does bowl just short of a good length. He's got to have a bang on the stumps or Matthew Wade's going to hurt him. Any width outside off, he's going to slap it square. Got to get the field right.
0: Short, fine leg there. Where's he going to go here? Praveen Kumar comes in, Wade. Pulls him high, pulls him strong over the boundary. It's another one. A six pulled over the rope at backward square. 2 for 123. Wade hits his third six to finish the over, which cost 18. 17 and 18 for the last two.
1: I tell you what, we used to have a wicketkeeper. What was his name? Bruce Haddon?
0: Wally Crouch.
1: Oh, who can forget old Bruce Haddon? He was all right for a while, this bloke.
0: I'm glad to see you're not sentimental.
1: No, you don't hang on to things. Bruce served pretty good, but he dropped one or two too many, had a couple of slogs. This bloke, every time he has a slog, he doesn't get out. Keeps hitting him for six. No, with all due respect, Bruce was good.
0: Will Bruce be back?
1: Well, I don't know. Not on what I'm seeing, not for a while. But Wade at the top of the list. Hussey looks completely comatose by comparison. And David Hussey's one of the great 2020 players.
2: The rain is back.
0: The rain is back. Oh, and here's Hussey charging and pumping the ball away out to deep cover for a single. And he's now 11. And this is... Rahul Sharma with his leggies. He got whacked on his hand. He's right now. You can see the rain coming down a bit more heavily now. And this could be a worry for the game. We don't need this.
1: No.
0: Not with over 50,000 people watching. And there are plenty of them in the open, of course. They've got their brollies up.
1: No, there's a lot resting.

0: on play through all this, yeah. And I think the umpires will go with this. Bowling's not easy.
1: Rahul Sharma bowls a ball that's missed. That was going where? Oh, he missed it. How did he miss it? Well, he did. He had a big wing ding, and he's still on 69. 2 for 124.
0: Good delivery from Rahul Sharma.
1: In the 15th over, light rain falling, and the leggies bowling. Here he comes. He twirls one in, and Wade decides to swing into it. He miscues, but it rolls away down to long off, and he moves to 70. Gets off that awkward score, and it's 2 for 125.
0: And Sharma's method works pretty well. These over the top, past the perpendicular leg spinners, they bowl well in short form. West Indies have got one, and this is the Kumble version for India.
1: Rahul Sharma comes up, and Hussey swings him back strong, straight. Is that six? You betcha. That went powerfully back over the bowler's head, and a fairly straight mid-off hit, and it landed on that black screen down there. The rain is getting heavier, and the umpires are going to do what they can, but they've said, no, that's enough. Oh. Bring on the covers.
0: No.
1: So Duckworth Lewis has just woken out of bed. What a strange lot of bedfellows they are, but they come to town every now and then, and they'll be here tonight. They'll be on their abacus working it all out for us, because this game is going to be delayed, hopefully for not too long. The rain tumbles down in the 15th over. Australia going like a train, an arrow. Hussey 17 and Wade 70. 2 for 131 in the 15th, and the Hessian goes down.
0: Well, it was a terrific springboard, because Hussey was just starting to join the party. Matthew Wade was already in party mode, and they were rattling along. They were bombing them everywhere, and it's been interrupted by the rain. Spectators are disappointed. You've got to have a dry night for 2020. The ball's got to be spearing off the bat in dry circumstances. Don't know what this is going to do to the game. Duckworth Lewis involved. Or are they? How much scope have they got, Jim?
1: Well, you need five overs in the second innings to get a game. I don't think it's as dire as that at the moment, but Ned's down there. Ned Hall, what are you feeling from above? Heavy or light?
2: I'd say this is pretty heavy at the moment, and it really did start beating down at one stage, which forced them. It's been fairly heavy for most of the night, and they haven't even moved the umpires, but that time it's started getting a little bit too much, and then obviously that's forced them now to put the covers on and get a bit of, cover over the centre of the field, which is getting quite slippery anyway. I noticed a few of the batsmen slipping a couple of times out there as they try to turn for runs. So I think they've had to do it on this occasion. It's been forced into it. So I'm just hanging by to see if I can grab David Warner for a quick word as well. So I'll let you know how I go.
1: Yep, good luck. Warner pummeled 25 from 14 balls with a 4 and 2 sixes. Wade has thumped 70 from 41 with 5 fours and 3 sixes. Burt made 17 off 21 with a 4 and a 6, and Hussey is 17 off 12. Australia sent in. George Bailey said he would have had a bat, and he's due in next with Mitchell Marsh, Dan Christian and Faulkner to follow, then Hogg, Lee and Doherty. And India so far have tried 5 bowlers, and it might be an opportunity if you can to get down to David Warner with Ned Hall.
2: Thanks, Jim. Yeah, David Warner alongside me now, obviously well sheltered under the umbrella. A bit disappointed they've got this heavy shower at the moment.
3: Yeah, definitely. It's coming time for us where we'll, starting to get going, and only I think there's 6 overs to go, so hopefully we can get back out there as soon as possible. But, as we know, Duckworth Lewis will come into play. I'm not sure how much time we lose, but hopefully we've got enough on the board.
2: Cameo appearance from yourself, but there's still a fair bit of batting still to come down the lineup as well. Guys, you'll be desperate to get out there.
3: 100%. We've got some power hitters in the sheds at the moment, and they've got 2 fine batsmen at the moment in at the crease, and hopefully we can get out there as soon as possible and see Matty and Dave go off.
2: You've given us a few highlights this summer as well, playing through the Test Series. Only 25 of 14 balls, but I think a lot of people will remember the big 6 you hit when you just changed your mind, decided to go right-handed.
3: Yeah, I didn't know which way to bat, but no. Obviously, I've showed people I can play the switch hit, and I thought, why not bring it out? I was under a little bit of pressure. I faced 3 or 4 balls off him without getting any runs, and at that time I thought, I could actually pull it out, and I didn't, and it, changed his momentum. He dragged one, then bowled one full as well, so it's good to get, the bowler thinking as well what I'm going to do.
2: whenever you played that, I mean,

0: Keith mentioned it in commentary. He reckons you've hit it for six every time he's ever seen you pull that one out the bag.
1: The boys actually have an interesting stat from the Champions League. I think I've got seven or eight fours and two sixes.
0: It's not bad, though. Not a bad success rate.
1: Oh, you know, I hope I can keep going and I hope I don't get out one day playing it. But I've just showed people I can execute the skill and you know, hopefully one day I can bring it out in a test arena as well with a bit of confidence.
0: And just finally, obviously, the weather's a bit of a downer at the moment, but it's a great turnout here tonight. You obviously played for the Sydney Thunder out here as well. Are you enjoying playing your cricket at the Olympic Stadium?
1: I love playing at ANZ Stadium. It's a fantastic venue to play any sport and watch any sport. And to see 70,000 people out here tonight, it's fantastic. All the support we're getting behind the Australian team and also the Indian team is fantastic.
0: Thanks so much. Thanks for talking to the ABC. Cheers.
2: David Warner, the mauler from Eastern Suburbs. And he didn't disappoint tonight, only that he didn't go on to make a bigger score. But his henchman, the new boy, Matthew Wade, has played superbly. The rain is just easing a little bit, I think, but the cover's still down. And the longer the delay goes, the more sort of truncated this becomes because they'll take some overs off at the other end. But I don't know. I think we will get back out there, but that's not the issue. It's when.
3: Yeah, and I don't know what the time span is for overs lost. They've probably got a little bit of grace. I hope so. I'd like to get the full 20 in because we've got a real game here because India are going to chase bravely with some of their stroke makers. But we, you know, as David Warner said, there's Mitchell Marsh and Dan Christian to come. So there's a lot of power in the shed if one of these two makes a mistake. And the captain, of course, Lord Tennyson.
2: Yes, it's a bit like the number eight in the county side who didn't bowl.
3: I don't think he'll be next in.
2: We're harsh.
3: We are, but now look.
4: But fair. I mean, where is George Bailey going to bat this lineup?
2: Well, he shouldn't be batting next. Well, Mitchell Marsh should be next.
3: Mitchell Marsh and Dan Christian will bat in front of him.
2: Yeah.
4: So your number eight non-bowling doesn't bowl. He just marshals the troops.
3: Yeah.
2: Oh, well, let's see how he goes. What's it like down there now, Ned?
0: It's actually definitely easing up now. However, it's one of those strange situations whereby if it had rained like this where they were still out here, they'd have carried on playing. But it's whether or not they're willing to take the covers off while this light rain is still falling. So we're hoping they make a very positive decision and decide to remove the covers and get on with it, even though it's light rain that is still falling at the moment. There's not an awful lot of movement out there at the moment to get the covers off the field, but it's not raining an awful lot.
2: All right, well, if we get back on soon, we mightn't lose too much of the game. That's important, but we've got to get back on, and that's the way. But, Wade, has he already done enough to put your mate out of the one-day series?
3: I'm a big fan of Bruce Haddon. Brad Haddon. sorry. I love Bruce. Brad.
4: You're losing fans in Queanbeyan right now.
3: I know. Bruce. Look, I'm just saying, he's the incumbent, but we do know, Australian cricket knows that this guy could step up. Equally, whenever I've seen Matthew Wade keep, there's been the odd clammy hand effort behind the stumps. There was a stumping in the last Big Bash game, so that he should have got easily and fumbled. So his glove work isn't faultless, and that's got to be the barometer. You know, he can't be this outstanding batsman who's a backstop. And we're gonna find out a bit more about him. But, you know, given that inside this Australian framework, his keeping should improve. But we've got the 1-2. I think it's daylight to the third, even though Peter Neville's quite accomplished. It's Haddon and Wade. But which way will it go now? If Wade was to go on and get a brilliant 100 here, you know, he'd be the first choice 2020 wicketkeeper batsman, you'd have to think. And that's one option that Brad Haddon starts to lose out on, and then he marches on from there.
2: So what do you read into the fact that Brad Haddon's captaining the Prime Minister's 11? Is it just a thanks, Brad? Welcome back to Canberra. We know you'd live down the road, and we think it's time you should play in this game and lead the team?
3: I think there's a bit of that. I think the local boy who's done very well, and he has got a very proud record for Australia. I think he pays a lot for his sins, Brad Haddon. I don't think his weaknesses are as glaring as everybody seems to make out.
4: No, I think he's the number one gloveman. And people are putting a lot of weight on the shoulders of batting alone. And, you know, we go back to, you know, to Cape Town and, you know, a reckless, extravagant, exorbitant stroke in the middle of the rest of the team failing. But then, so he gets pilloried for that, and then he goes to Johannesburg and plays a part in a match-winning half-century plus that Australia make a record chase, and I don't think he gets enough credit for that.
5: No.
4: And, you know, and I think he's keeping it is the best, and we don't see Matthew Wade keep on turning wickets, you know, with with spinners getting it past the bat that often, and that's not his fault, but do we pick someone first of all on their batting, or first of all their keeping? As a former bowler, I'll go keeping every time.
3: Yes.
4: And it's only when the top six fail, and Australia have been inconsistent in that area, that the pressure comes on the number seven, and if he's not Adam Gilchrist, well then, you know, you get hit over the head with a bad bat. So.
3: But Henry, I think this guy has potential to be Adam Gilchrist with the bat. Without being quite gilly, but as we've seen tonight, he goes all over the place.
4: Oh, he can bat. There's no question. I think he's averaging 60-65 in Sheffield Shield cricket this year.
3: Yeah.
4: And that's at first class. Well, there's question about Matt Wade's talent, that he can bat. I just say surely the incumbent gets the benefit of the doubt.
3: Definitely.
4: And we just don't know about Matt's keeping, but I think, it's a bit harsh to be chasing Brad Haddin. Yeah. But tonight on 2020 stuff, well, Haddin doesn't play 2020 anymore.
3: No.
4: Matthew Wade's outstanding. And you know, it's been wonderful to watch him here this evening.
3: And he has delighted the crowd. I think they probably came to see Warner tee off, and he did briefly. But a lot of these would be relative newcomers to international cricket. But they've seen this punchy little Victorian dominate the Indian attack from the outset.
4: From Hobart?
3: He's from Hobart via Melbourne.
4: Batting with the Victorian from Western Australia.
3: Yes.
4: So you don't want to get too much on that Victorian horse, I don't think, right?
3: No. Victoria gave him his opportunity. He was restless in Tasmania. I think, who was he back up to? One of those. Klingeleffer. Klingeleffer. And he was restless. He knew he had ability. He moved to Victoria and they gave him his head. And here he is opening the batting 70 knot in a 2020 international.
0: By the way, guys, I've just got some information on a possible start time. Hopefully starting again in 5 minutes at 8:55. And as you pointed out before, they have got 20 minutes leeway with this game. So it should still be full 20 overs. So no sign of Duckworth or Lewis just yet.
2: That's good. They can go back to bed. Yeah. That's excellent news. So it's looking a lot brighter. Well,
4: brighter.
2: The lights are looking brighter.
4: Turn the lights up.
3: What do they do, Duckworth Lewis? They just go to bed and the phone rings in the early hours somewhere.
2: Hello? No, they just say, give us the numbers.
3: Yeah.
2: They throw them in the computer and it spits out the answer.
4: It's all encrypted, you know. It's 64-bit codes, and you know it comes out the official scorers. They press in the Lecter decoder.
3: And then they go back to bed.
4: And we get on with the game and they store on.
3: Oh.
4: Until it rains again.
3: English?
4: And they get another call. They're definitely both English.
2: I'm counting here. I've got five Tasmanians playing here tonight.
3: Wow.
2: Including Wade. That'd be a record, wouldn't it? In an Australian team.
3: Have to be, wouldn't it?
2: Yeah. Well, they've got Bailey, Faulkner, Doherty, Burt, and Wade.
4: Well, three of them are originals, so two may have hopped across the straits.
2: Yeah.
3: Well, they've been pretty good performers in 50 over and 20 over.
4: And first class.
3: Well, and first class. They've won
2: Sheffield
3: Shield.
2: Let's give Tassie a rap.
3: Oh, yeah, got it.
2: They've been going well. They won the Sheffield Shield last year.
3: They get the right imports. Rana Naved has been a terrific import for them in 2020. When they buy a player from interstate for their four-day game, it invariably works out. Jason Crazy has done well for them. They've got Mark Cosgrove into their... he was a leading run-getter in Sheffield Shield the other year. So they did pretty well, Tasmania.
4: They've had scouts out in Sydney club cricket last weekend around the grounds.
3: Really?
4: Looking
2: There's
4: to...
2: a bloke called Dawson from the University of New South Wales.
4: Well, they got rid of him as he's doing all right.
2: Isn't he the leading run scorer?
4: He is. But he kept for 30 first-class games for Tasmania. He's Tassie via the ACT and the Eastern Suburbs. But they've got their scouts out looking at what talent is around Sydney club cricket, given Sydney's contribution. But they've got a serious program. And Tim Coyle, the coach down there, deserves a lot of raps because he's been part of that winning program and putting it back. And I don't think he probably gets enough of the credit for what goes on down there for their whole system. So well done, Coyley, down there.
3: I couldn't agree more, Henry. His name never comes up for bigger jobs, Tim Coyle, but he's won a lot of trophies for Tasmania. His recruitment has been outstanding. And Michael Divenuto, the batting coach, gets a lot of raps from aggressive players. So there's a lot to like about Tasmanian cricket.
2: Covers are coming off. The Hessian's still down. The Indian rope trick's been done again to get rid of the surface water. And we've had 14.4 overs.
4: Ned, turn around. Get Bruce Oxford. Ned, turn around.
0: I'm also just keeping my eye on where the rope is as well, or where the hose is.
4: There, get Ox. Ask him about Pakistan's win in Dubai.
2: Abu Dhabi, yeah.
4: Ned's got no pace off the mark.
0: I should have gone for Paul Rifle at the other end. I had more chance of catching him.
2: Yes, Abu Dhabi and Dubai, where Bruce Oxenford has been officiating with an overworked forefinger.
0: I will get Bruce Oxenford at some stage, but I know he was darting down there, I think, just to inform the Australian camp of what is happening as well, as Paul Rifle goes off the other way to inform the Indians. So I will get him at some stage.
4: Ask him, can you stand next to him at square leg when the game starts?
0: Well,
4: that'd be the perfect interview. It's 2020. It's entertainment. Our listeners would enjoy that.
0: I might see if I can get Mickey Arthur in a moment.
2: 2 for 131. Wade is 70. Hussey's 17. Burt made 17. And Warner, 25. But he played the shot of the night when he got a little fed up with Ashwin bogging him down. So he just switched hands and lifted him into the crowd. Easy as that.
3: And it's a memory for 50-odd thousand. There'll be 40,000 will carry that. Whatever happens for the remainder of the game, 40,000 will remember that switch hit for six over long on.
2: A mighty blow. So we're due to start in now, I think. They'll be running a bit of overtime if they don't start soon. Mm. But the weather appears to have cleared up, and that's a good sign for us as we sit here. The crowd I saw, Ned, was 52,200. Any advance on that?
0: Jim, I've got Mickey Arthur with me now. Mickey, obviously, this rain interruption must be frustrating because you're well set to make a big score if you get your full 20 overs.
5: Yeah, we were. You know, it's probably just lost us a little bit of momentum now. But, you know, we at one stage we thought we weren't going to get back out. So we're quite happy. I think we're pretty handily placed at the moment.
0: You've got some big hitters still to come.
5: Yeah, we have. We bat deep, which is great, so we can afford to go now, and should be quite exciting.
0: Matthew Wade stepped up really well to the opening gig.
5: Yeah, he has. It was fantastic. Good to see you, as I expected.
0: I should probably let you go, too, as you're getting dripped on from the ceiling by quite a lot at the moment, so thanks, Mickey.
5: Pleasure.
2: There you go. What's the crowd, Ned? I saw 52,200. Any advance on that?
0: I haven't had an official advance yet, but I guarantee it's more than that. Just looking around the stadium, there aren't an awful lot of empty seats, even in the upper parts of the stand. The bottom section is really full. I think it's going to be 60 easily at the moment.
2: Good. Good news for those that have put the game on out here. Remembering that each state gets its chance for a 2020 every couple of years. You don't get one every year. So that's why they're having a crack out here and trying to make sure that they can pretty much fill the ground. All right, we're due to start any moment. They're still mopping up, tidying up. Still got the Hessian down there as a precaution. And I can't see any umbrellas up. So play will recommence at 9 o'clock, 3 minutes from now. And it's still a 2020 game with a shortened break between innings of just 10 minutes. So it should take them another 20 minutes, you would think, to finish the innings. And that means the other innings will start about 9:30. So it's a late show.
0: Mm.
2: Yep.
0: The official line is apparently restart 9 p.m. so in 3 minutes' time. Again, still 20 overs and still the 20-minute innings break between the two as well.
2: There might be a few youngsters late for school tomorrow, but that doesn't matter. They've done their homework out here, studying the mechanics, the intricacies of a game of cricket. The umpires are on their way out to the middle, and we've still got 5.2 overs left. And Australia have been scoring at a pretty healthy rate here, almost 9 an over, which gives the hint that they should finish with about 170, 180.
3: Mm. I think the first shot we're going to see tomorrow in any schoolyard games of cricket is the switch hit. That will be played by a lot of kids that were here tonight, a lot watching on television or listening on radio when they know about the switch hit. That'll be the first attempt at it, at that stroke by a number of them tomorrow.
4: Look, I dare say, I think that Dave Warner's learnt that off Richard Tiqui.
3: Yeah?
4: Who could switch hit a six, and he did that actually in first class cricket. He slog sweep going back to the late 80s, and Cheeks, I think, and of course, same Randwick area, same school area. I think Dave Warner may have seen Cheeks pull that one out. So I'll give R. Cheekwe the credit, because he would do that on request.
3: Would he?
4: And he could hit it for six. He would hit it six over mid-wicket. It was a big hit. But it also brings into question why batsmen are allowed to change their hands, because Warner did change hands.
3: Yes, he did.
4: It wasn't just a change of stance. He changed the hands over and he hit it. Why should you be allowed to bat right-handed when you're faced up left-handed?
3: Yeah.
4: And cricket has certain rules about where fieldsmen can stand under those circumstances. So it's the anomalies of the game.
3: The fact it's so entertaining means that the lawmakers tend to just ignore it.
4: Well, amen. And now we need to give the bowlers somewhat of a chance to fight back.
2: Mm. Well, yes, it does ask the question, I suppose. If one day he does miss one and it hits him on the pad, which LBW lure are we playing? Where's the leg stump when he does that?
4: Well, he's got to miss it first, and he doesn't look like he's missing it at the moment.
2: He hasn't missed one yet.
3: And I reckon, to equal things for bowlers, that every 20-over game should include one ball that the bowler can bowl with a tomato, and the batsman doesn't know when it's coming. And they're a lot of obsessive compulsive about how they look. If they get a full toss, is it the tomato, knowing that they're just going to get splattered? I would love one tomato ball of the bowler's choice.
2: Well, I'm waiting, given the world we live in, for occupational health and safety to try and ban these cricket bats. Because they're turning into dangerous weapons.
4: Well, they are. More injuries with the bats, there's no doubt about that.
2: Yeah.
4: But it'll take a serious facial injury. We saw that actually with the New Zealand-Zimbabwe series.
3: We did.
4: The bowler got hit in the head, exactly that. But the example of that is US baseball, where in college baseball they stopped, banned them, they had aluminium bats, and pitchers were getting seriously hurt, and they had to ban the aluminium bats. Anyway,
3: we've got to strap ourselves in here. This is going to be great, because apart from Wade and Hussey, there's Mitchell Marsh and Dan Christian. I'll let you call it, Hen. I'll catch you.
0: I'll just let you know as well, though, George Bailey has got the helmet on. He looks very much prepared to come in next.
2: Well, we'll see. Rahul Sharma, he's coming in to bowl to continue this over. He bowls to Hussey, and Hussey tries to turn, misses down the leg side. Dhoni didn't take it. May have flicked his pad. It's not a wide, and it's a dot, a rare dot. As Hussey is trying to turn that away, yes, it's taken him on the pad and then gone just behind, but no run. One more ball to come to complete the 15th over. Sharma with his wrist spin tosses up, and Hussey pushes away towards mid-wicket, mid-on, in the gap, and collects a run. So Hussey has the strike. He's 18. It's 2 for 132. We've had quite a lengthy rain break, but there's no damage so far to the number of overs. We just shorten up the gap between innings. It's still a 20-20 game, and Australia's in a good position for a rousing score. Henry.
4: Well, 30 balls to go. 50 would be a minimum. That brings them up to 182, around that 180 mark. 30 balls to go, you'd like to get two runs a ball, if not better, on a ground such as this. So we're entering a vital stage for both sides. A tight over brings India back into the game. Another big over just pushes Australia away into that 190 mark, which I think on this ground is a very good score. And as we said, Bailey, Marsh, Christian listed to come next. I can't see George Bailey coming in next. If he came in next in front of Marsh or Christian, that is some sort of concession to his position in the team rather than his ability with the bat. You've got to have flexible batting lineups in any case in 2020 if you get away to decent starts, and you would want the big hitters, the crashers, to be in next, and that's Marsh and Christian.
2: Suresh Rayner's bowling, and Hussey punches the ball away to Jadeja at short and wicket. Well, he's the captain. The pressure's on for him to do something. So I get the feeling he's going to be out there when it happens.
4: Well, good captaincy's about making good decisions, and him batting next I don't think is a good decision.
2: Well, here's a smash down the ground, a drive to long off. Good-looking shot, too, from Hussey. He moves to a 19. Two for 133 in the 16th over. Now back with Wade, who's been most impressive. 70 of 41 balls. He's hit three sixes, and one of them went very high, very long, way over long on. And Rayner between the umpire and the stumps. Just wiping that ball. No, he's going to bowl it. Where is he going to bowl? Around the wicket. Okay. Here he comes. And Wade pushes around the corner to short. Finally, there's a misfield. And they'll get a couple of runs as it goes scurrying away down towards fine leg for two. Yep. A bit of a fumble
4: by the old boy in the side. It's the first time we've called Virendra Sewe tonight, I think. And that was poor work.
2: Yep, he harbour-bridged it. Two for 135.
4: The new young Indian players have been dynamic in the field.
2: And on his stumps, he's bowled him. He's bowled him. He gave himself room. And Rayner has got Wade out. It may have been the break for 20-odd minutes that got him out. But it was sharp on the stumps. He was ambitious. He missed it. And he was bowled. A very good innings comes to an end at 70.
6: The widespread devastation in Nepal following catastrophic flash flooding has washed away villages and destroyed critical infrastructure. The death toll continues to rise while search and rescue teams work tirelessly to locate the hundreds missing. People are in urgent need of shelter, food, clean water and basic supplies. The ABC is supporting the Emergency Action Alliance and has launched the Nepal Flood Disaster Appeal. To make a donation and support the charity work in Nepal, go to abc.net.au/gives.
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6: From the archives.
2: And 72. And it's three for 135 in the 16th over.
4: Yeah, flat, quick stuff. No way is Rayner going to give this ball air and throw it up. It's not about tempting you through the air because you can win most of that battle and still concede six down the ground. And Wade was back cutting when perhaps he should have been hitting straight. But a very fine innings from Australia's wicketkeeper tonight. He's got his side away to the spot where they would be. And that brings to the crease the captain making his debut.
2: Yeah, good luck to George Bailey. As we mentioned before, he's the first Australian since Dave Gregory to be making his debut and captaining an Australian team. Slightly different context, different world.
4: It's hard to imagine a cricket world more different. 20 overs, coloured clothes in an Olympic stadium.
2: Around the wicket, the first ball. He drives down the ground. He's off the mark. 100% strike rate.
4: Not good enough.
2: Three for 136.
4: Run of balls not good enough here.
2: Well,
4: you're looking at 150 strike rate. When you come into this part of the game, it's not about facing balls. It's about scoring quickly. You hit it hard on the ground, but you've got to get two or four. You just can't push it down the long on for one.
2: Rayner bowls a ball that's driven up to long off. Hussey hunts down the pitch to get the single. Three for 137. Four overs to go. Harsha Bogle is going to join Jeff Lawson.
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9: Yes, four of us left.
4: 24 deliveries, got to get 40 minimum. which is only...
10: 177?
4: Yeah, well,
10: I think they'd be disappointed at 177. Yeah, it looked like 190, 195 at one point.
4: It only takes a one good over or two good overs, and there's only just five off that over. Wicket fell, weighed out after the break, and, yeah, OK, you can understand you haven't faced for half an hour or so, but... you know, you've got two batsmen here, like he on the ground. You know, Dave Hussey, you know, he's a hit it on the hard on the ground. He loves playing at the MCG where there's a lot of twos. Hit the ball on the ground in the outfield, there's two. Not so much here. Very short boundaries, hit it the long on, long off, or wide of them. It's a single only, and he's got to change his approach here. This is a time, if Australia are too conservative here, Harsha, they will lose the game in these four overs.
10: We'll wait and see. I've seen a lot of Dave Hussey over the years. I sometimes think he leaves it till a little too late. He knocks the ball around. But he's got Vinay Kumar in front of him now, and he opens the face of the bat. He'll get a single down to third man. There's Rahul Sharma there, and just a single. India won't mind that at this stage. It's 138 for three. Hussey's 21. George Bailey is one. I saw Dan Christian play a lot in India, and I think you want Dan Christian batting with four overs left, not Dan Christian batting with eight balls left.
4: Correct. Correct. Yeah, I mean, you want, well, he and Marsh, him and Mitch Marsh, you want them to face these overs. If you could bring batsmen in and retire them hurt, you'd bring these two in and send those two out there.
10: India have got a bit of a bonus here with Suresh Raina. His ball is 2 overs, 1 for 8. Jadeja, 2 overs, 23. I don't know if we'll see any more of him. The ball's wet. As here's Vinay Kumar in his 30 balls and opening the face of the bat. Bailey will pick up a single down to third man. Got a big rap from Mahendra Singh Dhoni. I noticed in the papers tonight, he said a lot of very nice things about Bailey.
4: Well, that's a lot of nice things to say about him.
10: Yes.
4: His 2020 batting form's not one of them.
10: I get the feeling a lot of people are waiting for him to fail.
4: You don't like to see anybody fail, but, I mean, as he was the fifth best batsman in the Melbourne Stars lineup. Mm-hmm. So how can he make an Australian side? It's 2020. You can't have passengers in 2020 cricket.
10: Maybe his best finish is yet to come. We'll wait and see.
4: Well, he can play. He's not a total mug. He can bat. True. But there are just other players that are better. It's that simple.
10: 22 balls left. Backward point. Cover. Mid-wicket. Fine long leg inside the circle. As Hussey goes down the ground, Vinay Kumar slips on his follow-through. But they'll have to be happy with one because the ball's gone too long straight to the fielder. And they've got a single of each of the first three balls. Somewhere they need a boundary because you want 12 run overs. And that means you want a boundary and a couple of twos in every over, if not a six in every over, really, from here on.
4: Yeah, and at this ground where you can attack straight, you get value for hitting it straight, that's the place to go. At least Dave Hussey, that ball, did use his feet and try to be quite adventurous down the ground.
10: Just look at the replay of Vinay Kumar turning on his, slipping on his
4: long
10: ankle.
4: Long spikes, VK, long spikes, it's wet.
10: You know what?
4: Gee.
10: His coach at the Kochi Tuskers didn't tell him that.
4: Oh, he's told
10: I think
4: him.
10: It's all down to the coach at the Kochi Tuskers.
4: I've told him enough times, I can assure you.
10: You got proof?
4: He's very coachable, VK, I must say. Very lovely man, listens.
10: Okay.
4: Like what he does.
10: Here's Vinay Kumar. Just three of this over so far. He bowled to Bailey. He would open the face of the bat. He won't get a run. Is that a run out at the non-strikers? And there isn't. Hussey was backing up too far. It's all happening. Oh, they've got only three runs of this over so far. Jadeja at backward point is excellent. Just keep your eyes, I mean, keep your ears open for our commentary. But there's Jadeja, there's Raina, there's Kohli. They're all pretty sharp. Raina's had a hand in each of the three wickets so far. Two catches and a bowl. You might see another over from them coming in. Maybe Jadeja just pinging his left armers in into the pads on leg stump. Maybe another from Praveen Kumar. Dhoni's given himself lots of options. You think it's only four overs, but you need seven bowling options in a 20-over game. Vinay Kumar's one of those. It's not a bad over so far. It can change, though, as he bowls to Bailey, who finds the man at fine leg for a single. Now, if that had gone a couple of yards to the left, that might have been four. Sehwag's not the quickest in the field down in the inside, down on the 30-yard circle. So just a single. So five balls gone in this over, four runs, five of the previous over, nine from the last 11.
4: This is a big delivery.
10: It is.
4: India would love a dot or a one. They'll be very happy with that.
10: I think
4: Australia looking four or six.
10: I think Hussey will feel the need to play the big shots. I think the players on the boundary watch out.
4: He'll charge this and try to hit him down the ground.
10: Long off, long on. If he drags it out square leg, there is no deep mid wicket. That might not be a bad area. As Vinay Kumar bowls and Hussey punches hard down the ground. He's taken the first run quickly. That's all he'll get. The throw is already on its way. This is a better Indian fielding side. Just five of the over now, 17 gone. It's 142 for three. The run rate's 8.35. It's still good, make no mistake. But 190, I really thought 190 was in the cards, but 180 is now 38 away from the last three.
4: And just 10 of the last two. So that's something India will be very happy with. Excellent over from Vinay Kumar.
9: Yes,
4: quick fall. But he knows what he's bowling at. I mean, not he's bowled both of these guys in IPL, but he knows what he's bowling at. He knows what shots they're likely to play. And it is not a Marshall or a Christian who can bomb you. The same ball, they will hit down the ground for six. And these guys are squirting it left, right and centre and hitting it running hard. But that's not what you need at the moment.
9: Just been seeing the run rate curve. It's just flattened out a little bit. You want it proud and straight. You want it as vertical as possible at this stage in the innings, not horizontal. Rana into his third over. And down the wicket, he scooped it in the air. He's looking for a second. Is Hussey, and he will get it. Going out to deep point, Praveen Kumar is the man who comes running in from the Rahul Sharma. But he'll pick up the second all right. So Hussey goes up to 25. Now, has Dhoni just thrown the ball once too often here to Rana? When you've got a bowler like Rana, you've got to figure out just how many you want from him. 2 overs for 8 so far. Now, this one's gone long for 6.
11: Didn't get it full enough, did he? Just landed it. Wasn't full enough. Wasn't offside enough. And Dave Hussey likes them in that zone, and you don't have to hit it that far for 6 down there. But that was not a good enough delivery.
9: I think often you trust the length. On this pitch with a wet ball and a spinner ball, you can trust the trajectory. You can assume it's going to come straight through. Go through with it. Hussey goes up to 31. 150 comes up. Here's Rana again. Hussey hard down the ground. It's full, but oh no, it's on the bounce. Down to Kohli at long off. And he will get just a single, but this is already starting to be a much better over. 9 from it so far, with 3 balls left. Gee, doing ball by ball and 20 overs cricket. I feel like an auctioneer. Almost having to go as fast as an auctioneer. I saw an auction yesterday, and I made out 1 word per minute. As the next one is cut away by Bailey this time. He's going to get runs. It's going to go for 4, is it? It'll be picked up just inside. It won't. It's gone for 4. So Australia comes storming back in this over. 155 for 3, Hussey 32, Bailey 7. It's a large-ish boundary down there, but...
11: It was short and wide, but he used a bit of the pace. I mean, Rainer's not trying to bowl spin, he's just trying to bowl slow and sliders.
9: Yes.
11: And he got the length wrong. And Bailey, just an orthodox cut. It's a shot he'd play in any form of the game and got it away backward point with a nice piece of timing.
9: 13 of this over so far, 14 balls to come, and normally you'd get very excited, just 14 left. In T20 cricket, it's not just 14, 14 is a lot of deliveries in T20 cricket, but it's different cricket. I've spent the last 4 or 5 weeks watching test cricket, played at a certain pace, it's got its charm. This is completely different as Rana goes round the wicket and once again opening the face of the bat. Bailey will get a single down to short third man, that's all he'll get. That's good enough, they've got the runs from this over, a fair number already. Yeah, but there's a DJ, he's almost as busy as some of the fielders. There's a cameraman who's looking for people in the field. He's in the audience. He's as busy as the fielders. You get all kinds of characters in here.
11: Big delivery. Last ball. This could be a really big error for Australia.
9: We'll wait and see. He's gone for the big one and he's missed. And Dhoni threatens to take the bails off. That was a slider that you talked about. Turn is not always a good thing. That was a slider, bowled at 102 kilometers an hour from Rana. So he's come back all right with the last two deliveries. 156 for 3, 2 to play with Hussey 32, Bailey 8. And surely they've got to throw caution to the winds here. 180 is at 24 away. They'll be disappointed if they don't get it.
11: Yeah, 14 off, and that's a good over, the 14. But yep. But that's almost a standard over, standard 18th over of an innings. And that last ball, it could have gone for 6. 20 is a huge over. A dot ball is perfect finish for India. So that's ends up being a middle of the road over, 14 runs off the 18th. But considering there's only 10 off the last 2 overs before that, Australia will be happy with that. So 3 for 1, 5, 6. We've now got 12 balls to go, each of which is very important. Australia looking at least 2 a ball here. 12 balls, plenty of wickets in the shed. You can't afford to lose 3 wickets in that time. You just can't thrash at everything. You must pick your spots.
9: I hope Ned's got his earplugs on. He'd go deaf otherwise down there.
0: It is international level volume, definitely. Much louder than it was for the Big Bash.
9: I knew you'd be eavesdropping, Ned.
0: Just listening across it.
9: Yeah, it's just gone a little silent, and that's because they've got their manners. The bowler's about to start running in. 2 overs. Vinay Kumar is bowling his 4th. You look at Vinay Kumar and you think, there's runs around the corner. He's got a little more than that. As he runs in and bowls, a Yorker on about 3 or 4 stumps outside the off stump. It's not a bad ball here. And he'll pick up just a single, Will Bailey. He goes up to 9. And Australia 157 for 3 with 11 to play. And the sound starts to build up.
4: Yeah, clever bowling, a wide Yorker. Both Bailey and Hussey are not strong through extra cover, and the book on Hussey in particular is bowl wide and full. He likes to hit it inside out if you bowl at him, and he might give himself some room outside leg stump to do that. But if you bowl wide of all stump and full, he can't get much power on it.
10: Now here comes Vinay Kumar again, and he's bowling to Hussey, who makes some initial move and plays it straight to mid-wicket. There might have been a run out there, but just faltered briefly, the fielder there did at mid-wicket. That's Praveen Kumar. Hits the stumps direct, but that allowed the batsman to complete the single. But just a single, 158 for 3 with the 10 to play. Hussey's 33, Bailey's 9. He was in, though it wasn't quite a full stretch, but he was well in.
9: Yeah, but the bowlers are cannier than we think.
10: I mean, I remember when T20 started, they said, that's the death of the bowler. They've
9: developed some new balls.
4: Well, the benchmarks are different. I mean, 8 and over is a benchmark, yeah. and you've got to mix your pace up. And yeah. I mean, if you go bowl wide Yorkers, it seems a bit inappropriate not to be bowling at the stumps, but that's what you got to do in this game.
10: It's not a bad ball, the wide swinging Yorker, as Vinay Kumar bowls a good ball. And I think George Bailey almost confused himself trying to play about 6 shots in one, and in the end ends up just scooping it to backward point for another single.
4: Yeah, I mean, he was thinking reverse ramp, he was thinking a whole lot of things, but he wasn't thinking power down the ground for 6, which is what a Marsh and a Christian, and they'll be totally wasted here with 9 balls left. I mean, George Bailey, it was thinking normal ramp, went reverse ramp and got a delightful single for it.
10: Yeah, he was initially looking for the little paddle shot that I don't see enough of in the Big Bash, I must admit. I don't see enough of that in the Big Bash. And then thought he'd open the face of the bat for a single, played it too late, went too square. Here's Vinay Kumar now into Hussey, and Hussey squirts it out on the offside once again. Can they get a second? No, they can't. One is all they'll get. It's a good effort in the deep. So India looking a lot sharper in the field here in the one-day format, in the 20-over format. Gautam Gambhir was the man down there deep. Captain, of course, of the Kolkata Knight Riders at a pretty hefty price tag. 160 for 3. A run rate of 8.57, but just 8 balls to go. Only 4 singles so far. So they'll need a couple of boundaries to round off this over now, because otherwise this might just be a little short. I mean, a little short this over point of view. I still think they've got a very fair total on the board.
4: Yeah, 160 with about 7 balls. It was looking 190.
10: No.
4: You know, remember when George Bailey's got 10 off 8?
10: Yes.
4: Hussey 34 off 26, which is okay going, but
10: how much will a wet outfield affect the bowlers when they come back in? Because we're just seeing pictures of the wicketkeeper, actually. Using a bail to take all the mud out of his spikes.
4: That dark, cluggy wicket soil, it just binds on your spikes and forms a completely new slidey surface.
10: Right, what's Bailey going to do here? He's gone for the big one, and he only gets a single down to backward point. This time, he was very clear. He pulled his left foot out of the line and looked to target deep mid-wicket and got an inside edge. They didn't hit the stump, but only produced a single. And actually, to be honest, I know it sounds a bit rude, but India wouldn't mind that ball not going onto the stumps, but conceding the single. I might be proved wrong. You might hit 20 of the last over. But at the moment, Bailey's on 11. Hussey's on 34. It's 161 for 3 with 7 to play.
4: Yeah,
10: now, where's the deep field? Where can they go? There's long off. It doesn't matter.
4: Just keep going straight, Harsh.
10: Yes.
4: It doesn't matter. It straights the value.
10: I think if you can gauge the pace, there's not a lot of movement. You can trust the line of the ball. Over here, there's not a lot of movement off the deck. Just trust the line of the ball. We'll see if they do that. Here's Vinay Kumar. And it's full. It's a good ball. No run at all. It's full, about 2 stumps away from the off stump. Hussey cannot do much with it. He's 34, just 5 of that over. It's an excellent one from Vinay Kumar. And Bailey 11, Hussey 34 from 27, Bailey 11 from 9. Well bowled, Vinay Kumar. It's 161 for 3 with the last over left.
4: Yeah, Suresh Raina gives Vinay Kumar a little pat on the back and says, well bowled. It was delightfully well bowled. He knew what his plan was. He was going full and wide most of the time. He knows Bailey can't really hurt him down the ground. He knows Hussey likes the ball towards his body, so he can then hit it inside out. He bowl wide Yorkers, except for one ball was just short of a length. Very well thought through, very well delivered from the Tusker.
10: Loyalties never do they. I mean,
4: that's why you buy these guys, because they bowl overs like that.
10: If you're not New South Wales, you've got to be coachy, don't you? But at least New South Wales exists. The coaching team doesn't anymore.
11: Kerala, is this all our listeners in Kerala? They'll be tuned in down there.
10: This is going to be interesting. Rahul Sharma has bowled 2.4 overs. He split his webbing after the fourth ball of his first over. He's been thrown the last over. It's a brave choice from Dhoni, and he almost gets a wicket first ball as the intended hike over mid-wicket from Bailey misses. And Dhoni takes the bails off, but his back foot is anchored, and he's difficult to get away because he bowls a good length, but he varies his pace too. And as Henry's been saying all along, down the ground is the best way to go when you're playing Rahul Sharma, who was excellent in IPL 4. And that's how he got into the Indian limited overside. Down the wicket comes Bailey again and hits it straight back to Rahul Sharma, who drops a return catch again.
4: Breaking his other finger.
10: I hope not. But he keeps it down to a single nonetheless.
11: That was going poor.

0: Oh, it's, I think that hit the left hand. Now he's got damaged fingers on both hands. Well bowled, though.
1: I just wonder if he's expecting it.
0: That hurt.
1: I think one of the reasons could be that the hands weren't together. His right hand, he pulled his right hand away. Now here he goes again. He's bowling to Hussey, who's playing it down the ground. There is a long on there, but he'll just watch. Into the stand for six.
0: That's a hit.
1: Those runs will come in handy. 168 for three now with three to play. Hussey goes up to 40. And surely he's got to hit, get 12 of the last three now. 180 will be a very, very good score.
0: Yeah, well, he did middle that, but he hit it straight and it probably went 5 metres over the boundary.
1: Yes.
0: That to go for, yeah, I guess it was 5 metres over the boundary, but that's where the value is, and it wasn't a bad delivery, but just hit through the line.
1: But a length ball is not a good ball at this level. There's Rahul Sharma bowls again that short, and Hussey has gone in for the swipe over long on. It's well fielded down there, so they'll come back for two. I think Jadeja realized that the ball was going to beat him, so he just flapped at the ball, pushed it back in, and he's got a good throwing arm, so he keeps it down to two.
0: It's a Tosca.
1: I know, but you are on an Australian radio station at the moment, so Vardacha will not, won't understand it. Okay, two to go. Here comes Rahul Sharma out to Hussey, who plays the big hit and misses and is bowled. More than the wicket, it's a dot ball. This has been very impressive from this tall leg spinner. Plays at the Pune Warriors. Doesn't play a lot of first-class cricket for Punjab, but he's been given the last over. And he has kept it down so far to nine. But he's produced a wicket now. So just one ball left as David Hussey will go back out for 40. And Australia are 170 for four. And Mitchell Marsh comes in to face the last ball. Doubtlessly with a mandate to put it into the stand.
0: He's better get on with it, Mitchell Marsh. His reputation's at stake here.
1: Is it? One ball. It's a different game.
0: Yeah, just the batting order's wrong. Marsh should have been in earlier. But that ball turned a bit, you know, Harsh. It pitched sort of middle of the leg and turned away.
1: It just needs to turn 4 inches, doesn't it?
0: That's all it's got to do.
1: 4 and 5 inches. That's all Rahul Sharma turns it anyway.
0: Beat the bat.
1: Okay, are we going to get a statement here from Mitchell Marsh? Rahul Sharma bowls. He goes for the big swing, gets it on the top of his thigh pad, and they will run a leg by of the last ball. Excellent last over, and Australia kept down to 171 from their 20 overs. The batsmen run off the field. The fielders will take a little bit of time. Sehwag and Gambhir will trot off, and that's what the sense of this game is. Just get off very quickly and get set for the next innings. 171, I think, on most days, on most pitches, you'd take 171, wouldn't you, Andrew?
0: Well, 171's been just about par here at the Olympic Stadium. We've seen 160 defended easy. And even with Chris Gayle chasing, got an 80 here, they couldn't get 140. This pitch with a bit of moisture on it, though, Harsh, it's sliding through. I think that'll actually make it a little easier to bat on. It won't be the slow, grippy pitch we've seen when we've had some dry weather. So a little bit of moisture on the surface, I think, will make it easier to bat. If India can target the straight boundaries, they'll get some value. But it's certainly a competitive total, no doubt about that. We hope we get no more rain interrupting it, and Duckworth Lewis, and then wet outfields and all those sorts of issues.
1: You don't want Duckworth Lewis to come in simply because Duckworth Lewis is a very inaccurate method over 20 overs.
0: Yeah,
1: over 20 overs, it helps the side batting second because it tends to give you the average run rate. So if the game comes down to 10 overs, it'll probably give you around 85, 90 to get. Duckworth Lewis, or 20 overs, merely uses the last 20 overs of a 50-over game on the curves, and that's inadequate. Ned's down there. Ned, is it very wet down there? Could you just put your hand on the outfield and tell us?
2: Yeah, it is pretty wet. And in fact, when they came back out after the last rain delay, I noticed the first couple of balls that were hit straight along the floor, the water was fizzing up off them and flying into the air. So there's still a fair amount of moisture around on the outfield. And I know she also pointed out, Henry, as well, the dark, thick mud down either side of the wicket. Now, Matthew Wade had Aaron Finch come out several times and scrape the soles of his boot because he slipped over a couple of times. And that's been a bit of a problem for the batsman. But clearly some of the wicket keepers and the bowlers are finding the same thing, that it's not an easy field to play on at the moment. The outfield is wet, it's slippery. A couple of fielders slipped over there as well. So conditions are quite tricky for both sides actually out there, but certainly not easy for the fielding side.
1: Love the way you're taking a walk around that outfield. I'd love it. I'd love this to be Lord's with all the stewards chasing you. The only thing you don't have on you is a dog on a leash to just walk around.
2: That'd be quite nice. Actually, I wouldn't let my dog on this field though.
1: Why not? Go on. But it's great fun.

0: this is what T20 is, isn't it? We've got Ned down there. He's just strolling around, almost like he owns the place. He's like a predator, actually. He's looking for the next interview, isn't he? Yeah, why don't we interview Henry?
1: Well, you keep moving. You've got to find people. Get out there amongst it. You know, Australian players are warming up. Ask them. Ask the umpire. What's the fourth umpire? He's not doing much tonight. Go out there, have a look at the wicket.
0: I must warn you, Henry, Ned is also a producer for the test match thing, so he might just have you rostered very differently
1: I'm producing. just as George Bailey has his own personal boot scraper in Aaron Finch, I think we've got our own personal man out in the middle.
0: Did you call Aaron Finch a boot scraper?
1: Well, that's what he is. He must have actually designated boot scraper. Highest paid boot scraper in Australia in tonight's performance.
0: He's a nice. That's a different style to broadcasting. Anyway, let's come back to this wet outfield. As Ned told us, it's still fairly wet out there. What this will mean is very little swing, but it also means that someone like Xavier Doherty, for example, who's not the wrist spinner, will just have to bowl it flat straight through. Won't get much off this deck, so it'll be easier to just go down the ground with him. Two spinners in that side with David Hussey, a third spin bowling option, the option that surprises you?
1: Well, David Hussey will bowl exactly the same stuff as Suresh Raina bowled.
0: Yeah, it's very round arm.
1: Yeah, round slidey, round armers, and just, it's not spin as such, it's slow. It's bowl round arm slider, don't get much bounce on it and give the batsman an opportunity to get underneath it and just hit them on the toe. Bowl around the wicket, the right-handers, maybe try to hit him on a leg stump, occasional wide one. It's all about not letting the batsman get underneath what you deliver, but certainly not slow and loopy and flight. We won't see any of that. When we talk about spin, most of the time in 20-over cricket, we really don't talk about loopy, drifting spin, because unless the pitch is turning a lot, you just don't get the response from it that you really need. So yeah, it'll be round arm stuff from Dave Hussey, and he's been very good. He's hit one of the best economy rates in the Big Bash this year, just 6.6 or so. So he's a valuable cricketer, underrated for those reasons that he can bowl his over as well. If the ball gets too wet, he may be very handy. Xavier Doherty, I think he'll maybe get the new ball tonight. He might start with that new white Aspro. It'll be dry when he gets it. He might have a chance to try and spin a few. But often when we see the left arm orthodox spinners open the bowling, they really bowl little in curvers, little in swingers. They don't actually try and spin it at all, because with only two fieldsmen out in that first six, it can be very expensive. If you throw the ball up and you don't get much out of the pitch when it lands, you often pay the penalty. And here at Homebush, down the ground, the penalties are very severe if you get mishit, because it goes to six, Rob Cross.
2: Lots of colour and movement out on the field, isn't there, Jeff? The Australians going through their paces, getting ready to hit the field, and lots of luminaries. I think you're an Australian rules football follower of some note, Jeff, is it?
1: Robert Tibbiedemidka, well, former player. He's looking pretty fit, yeah. The big dip.
2: Yeah, he's looking really fit.
1: And I don't think that's a natural hair colour, but, you know, because he's about my age. Looks like as black as when he played for Hawthorn. 89 grand final. Ooh, very tough.
2: One of the great grand finals of all time. Now, the Australian team getting ready to bowl. They've batted first after the Indians sent them into bat. They made 4 for 171 from their 20 overs. Warner was the first to go for 25. Wade, brilliant innings, 72 off 43 balls, 5 fours and 3 sixes. Burt, 17. Hussey, 42, is the last man out with a ball to go. Bailey not out, 12. And Mitch Marsh faced the last ball of the innings and couldn't score from it. So 4 for 171, about 8.5 and over. Ashwin, 4 overs, 1 for 34. Kumar, that's Praveen Kumar, 3 overs, no for 34. Vinay Kumar, 4 overs, 1 for 28. Varena, 3 overs, 1 for 22. Rohit Sharma, 3.4 overs, 1. I should say Rahul Sharma, 3.4 overs, 1 for 27. Rohit Sharma, 2 balls for 2 runs. And the reason for 2 balls is, early in Sharma's spell, that's Rahul. He got a ball smashed back at him by Travis Burt. Nearly lost his jaw, just got his hand up in time, but wore a nasty finger injury, but was able to come back on and complete his spell, apart from those 2 deliveries. And Jadeja, 2 overs for 23. So an entertaining innings, and the question is it enough, Jeff?
1: Yeah, well, it's certainly competitive. We thought Australia might be 180 plus and maybe 190 at one stage. They were certainly slowed down by some pretty clever bowling from Rahul Sharma, from Vinay Kumar, even Suresh Raina at the end there. They weren't easy to get away. But, Rob, you know, they didn't have their hitters in. Neither Mitchell Marsh faced one delivery, faced the 120th legitimate delivery of this innings. And Dan Christian, not at all. And that's not the way to get the best out of your 2020 side. If they do lose, you know, in the last over by a couple of balls, they'll have to really question that batting order, because you need to get your hitters in. You get away to a good start, you've got to keep your power hitters out there.

0: And that's not a good 2020 cricket.
1: One of the things that was pleasing to see, I know they had a big crowd in today, over 50,000, 52,200 at last count. It is nice to see in this form of the game, I guess broadcasters alike and the punters, they're desperate to keep the game going. But there was substantial heavy rain from time to time, and at least they generally kept it going. They did come off at one point when it was really teaming down.
0: Oh, it's just been, you would have
1: seen
0: come
1: them
0: off
1: play on.
0: A test match, you would have been
1: for
0: off.
1: Sure.
0: And I guess that, but a lot of that is the pitch, and in a longer form of the game, you can't have the pitch affected by undue weather. I mean, if it gets wet, it becomes a totally different surface and you've got to wait. 2020 cricket, I mean, not so bad. If the ball gets wet, you can change the ball. And there's a limit to how wet it can get, of course, and the umpires did come off. But they actually went back on when it was still just spitting a bit, and you don't normally see that in test cricket. So there is an imperative to get on with the game that perhaps there's not there in the longer forms, which is a nice thing. I mean, 2020 is about entertainment and getting on with it, and when you get 50,000 plus, you don't want to be finicky about rain delays. You need to get out there and play. Maybe we need to extend that attitude to the longer forms of the game sometimes.
1: Yeah, absolutely. And talk about the atmosphere. I hope that the listeners at home can get some of the feel for some of the noise being made out here. We're a little bit kept away from it in the commentary box, but Boyle reports outside there, and Ned Hall might be able to give us a bit more of an indication. But apparently the atmosphere is terrific down in there.
2: It is fantastic. They're just doing one of these catching competitions out on the field, and some guys have taken some. I can hear the cheer there for the catch that was just taken there, which wasn't that tough a catch, but this guy's just taken about five catches in a row.
0: So get an interview with him. Get over there, Ned.
2: I might be straight over that. I don't want to spoil the competition, though. I can tell you a bit of info about the game, though, and that is that we should be restarting the Indian innings 9:44, and also we've basically used the 20-minute buffer up that they had in the breaks they've had before. So any further breaks, it is likely to eat into the number of overs that India have in their reply. So a bit of an advantage in a way for Australia to get through their full 20 overs, because if there's any more rain now, we will probably see the number of overs reduced.
1: Thanks, Ned. And talking about competitions, Jim Maxwell at his next stint. I believe there's a much-awaited photo competition decision to be made, and so Jim will have a bit more information about that coming through a little bit later. But 2020 cricket, Jeff, fantastic opportunity for Australia to blood some new players and not keep the tried and true 11 or 12 that we see in tests from time to time. We get to see a new breed coming through.
0: It's a bit of a mix, though, Rob, isn't it? You know, we've got Brett Lee out there.
1: True, yeah, you're a hog.
0: 35. I mean, Hoggy's... he's a new old player. He's been off the scene for 3 years and
1: rejuvenated.
0: A lot of people were mystified when he did retire, and we've discovered that was for personal reasons. That wasn't about cricket or, you know, health or fitness reasons. It was away from cricket, and it was a bit of a pity, but he's been back and he's been superb in the big bash. That's why he's out here playing. I was just watching him warm up here, and he was certainly getting a lot of drift with the new white ball. How wet it gets will be a big factor on how he bowls, but he's 40, Brett Lee's 35, Dave Hussey's 36, so there's a few bit of experience out there. And then you've got guys like Mitchell Marsh, who's played some 50-over cricket, 20-over. Dan Christian's played 20-over cricket for Australia before and was 12th man for a couple of tests early in the summer. And they're two young men. Well, Dan's, I mean, 28, but Mitch is a young guy. But they're new guys on the scene. They'll be hoping to get their chance in the field, and they're both all-rounders. So it's a different setup. Matt Wade's always done terrifically. Certainly the designated number two, given Tim Payne's finger injury going around. Who else we got out there? Well, Warner we know. Travis Burt's played 2020 for Australia. So it is that mixture of youth and experience. But this is a national side, so we expect them to be forming up to a certain level. Is it an indication of some more 50-over changes? It's hard to say. It's hard to draw a form line through 20-over cricket, but... you know, we'll certainly see Matt Wade. He's already been named in the 50-over side. I think Dan Christian's in that side as well, too. Mitch Marsh. So a number of these guys.
1: A couple of young guys looking pretty sharp tonight, working for the Host TV broadcast, a bloke called James Pattinson and Stephen O'Keefe, the captain of New South Wales, looking very sharp, doing very good Mark Nicholls impersonations.
0: Well, they're wearing the same outfit. I mean, the grey suit must be de rigueur for television these days. And I know it's the dress sense of the ABC box. It's eclectic. Kerry's commemorating Mawson's crossing of the Antarctic. Jim Maxwell long sleeve ABC shirt.

0: Rob Cross straight to the disco after the function. I've got team uniform, I've got a shirt on.
1: Wearing a long sleeve shirt with a collar.
0: But yeah, Pattinson and O'Keefe, grey suits, no tie it was noted, so they've gone informal for 2020.
1: Was Cameron White a bit hard done by to lose the captaincy to George Bailey?
0: No, I mean, Cameron's form's been poor as well, and I don't think he would even argue with that, that his 2020 form's not been terrific. It's been noted that he's back bowling in Sheffield Shield cricket and getting a couple of wickets. He hasn't bowled for a couple of years. And when he was first picked in the 2020 side, the national side, he was bowling and he was smacking it a long way. And he was a good selection. But in the last 2 years, it's been a lean time with MSE. He hasn't bowled and his batting has not prospered. So I don't think that's a big call. What was a big call, Rob, was naming him captain in the first place, simply because we don't play that much 20-over national cricket, and you just pick the team on form as it comes up. You don't have to pick a captain. And guess what? They've gone down the same track here, and I think already tonight, whatever the outcome, now George Bailey, 12 off 12 balls, batting in front of Marsh and Christian, it sort of sends the same message.
1: Well, he's never been a massive hitter, I don't think, George Bailey. He can nudge it around okay, but when you're talking about swinging lustily, you always have Marsh and Christian ahead of him.
0: Oh, yeah, cool. I mean, and winning 2020 is about being able to change your batting order and being flexible and even having... You wanted certain matchups out there. You want certain players facing certain bowlers, but at the death, you definitely want your long ball hitters. I mean, unless this was a slow turn. I mean, there are reasons why you may not, but... You know, when you've got Marsh and Christian sitting on their backsides, you know, on the bench, and they're the guys who could get, you know, 30 off 10 balls. And that's what wins you more games. So once 171 is decent, well, we're about to find out how decent it is, but you know, 180, 190 looked a possibility. And so in the last few overs, I mean, overs 15, 16, 17, there was 10 off two overs. Then they had a 14 run over, so that made 24 off three, so that's only six and over. Then a five over, the five run over was the over 19, and then they had a 10 at the last. Now that's not great scoring at the end of a 2020 game when you've got wickets at hand. You know, you're really looking at minimum 10 and over, hopefully 15 or more.
1: There are definitely little blocks of overs through that innings where the Indians controlled things. Four overs gone. I think Australia 1 for 39. The next four or five overs, they did pretty well.
0: There's an expert on control and the Duckworth list. Just been handed to me. Kerry O'Keefe's about to join you, and he'll just go through over by over the Duckworth Lewis, how it's calculated, what might happen at their series stages.
1: Let's hope these conditions continue at the moment. The smoke haze across the ground. Jeff Lawson alluded to the disco. Someone might be going to later on, and right on cue, the smoke machines were worked, and that's taking a while to clear. So at the moment, so we look at higher up the stadium walls, a bit of breeze is blowing it away, but certainly at ground level, still a pretty smoky outlook across the Olympic Stadium. And we wait for the two teams to come out, Ned. They can't be far away.
2: They're actually standing. Funny enough, the Australian side were all still out on the field doing all their fielding drills and ready to go from there. And I think they got sent back into the tunnel to come back out onto the field. And also, if it hadn't been for that thick fog of smoke after the fireworks display, we probably could have started a few minutes earlier. But I actually walked out to the middle just then because it was so thick when I was standing at the side of the field. You could stand near the stumps at one end and you could not have seen to the boundary. It would have been impossible to play. You wouldn't have been able to see if the ball was coming your way. But the Australian team are now being led out by George Bailey over the red carpet.
1: And a few more fireworks blasting off, a little bit more smoke as well. Big occasion for George Bailey. Kerry O'Keefe, not sure if you raised it already tonight, but quite a few years ago you heard a little story, didn't you, about George?
3: Yes. A few years ago I asked somebody, what do you make of George Bailey, somebody in Tasmanian management, and they said, well, he'll either captain Australia or be Prime Minister. And that was 5 or 6 years ago, and here he is walking out as an Australian captain.
1: Yep.
3: And I wouldn't rule out Prime Minister either.
1: You do find him impressive, don't you?
3: He's an impressive young fellow. There's no denying that. Whether his cricketing ability merits him being the captain of a national team is the other matter. But his challenge is to prove that he's a worthy player.
1: Well, he's
3: a very good player.
1: Yep.
3: Nobody denies that. But there are, you know, there are tasks in front of him. If he's to remain as the 2020 captain,

0: There's a World Cup in Sri Lanka where the turning ball is a real factor, and George Bailey's doubters will say he's not the best player of spin. So there's lots of challenges, but that's what sport's all about. It's rising to those challenges and meeting them and conquering them. And, you know, that's where George Bailey's at. He's got to now try and work his bowlers and his fieldsmen into a situation where he can start his test, his 2020 captaincy career with a win. And that's going to be tough because the ball's going to get soft and slippery, and it might nullify Brad Hogg to a certain extent. And when you look at the Australian bowling lineup, there's no focal point. I mean, Brett Lee at 34 is the key man. There's no Sean Tate, there's no Mitchell Johnson, there's no Dirk Nannis, there's no wild thing that, you know, might just have a spell of two for one off and over and with thunderbolts. So they're going to do it with subtlety, Brett Lee's straightness, and he's often been the real factor in these positions where his team's got a defendable total and he charges in the night air and makes a difference, and that's his task tonight.
1: Almost underway with India set 172 to win from their 20 overs. It'll be Brett Lee to Gautam Gambhir. It's the Indian opening pair from the test matches, Gambhir and Sehwag. Gambhir in jumper number five, and Sehwag is a wide delivery, and Sehwag will run through on the wide. Sehwag doesn't have a number on tonight. Maybe that's to be a little bit incognito. Wide is called, and India is away in their pursuit of 172 from 20 overs.
0: That was a very wayward delivery from Brett Lee to begin. And the fact the Indians are on the job, they ran a bye as well. So they've got two off the opening delivery.
1: Yeah, Sehwag was very keen to run through there. So not a great start by the Australians. Brett Lee, Indian bowlers were generally pretty much on the spot. Their fielding was certainly good. That's one thing that has improved dramatically in this form of the game is the fielding. Sehwag on strike, Lee bowls a full delivery, and Sehwag with minimal foot movement hammers it up towards mid-off, and the Australian fielding is sharp, and Bailey does the work, gets it back from keeper Wade. It's like a little footy drill as they flip it to each other and eventually give it back to the bowler Brett Lee.
0: A lot of smoke haze around, Rob, and that's the thing. I don't think, well, Sehwag's batted in at Delhi, at Feroza Kotla, where this smoke haze is part of the day.
1: Well, Ned said it was pretty thick down at ground level. Obviously, we're higher up looking down through it, so maybe at ground level it's okay. This one slashed away through the gully for four. Probably a thick outside edge, really. Call it a square drive, if you like, if you're an Indian fan, but the bowler would think it's just a slash outside off. But it's got the full result. Four runs to Virendra Sehwag. Maybe tonight's his night. Had a pretty lean time of it in the test. That's a slashing blade through the gully all the way along the ground for four.
0: Big Indian contingent here at the Olympic Stadium too. They're not without support here, the Indians.
1: No wicket for six. First over of the chase. 172 the target. Bowls outside off stump. Straight to first slip. Thick edge gone. Very well taken. I think it might have been David Hussey at first slip. Big edge. He tried to repeat the stroke. It was a little bit closer to him. Probably a bit sharper. Fast bowlers don't like balls going for four. Bit closer to him. Maybe a slightly shorter carry and a nice neat take at first slip.
0: Again, Sehwag perishes the way he plays. Feet nowhere. Outswing. And that's the way they like to bowl to Virendra Sehwag. The ball legitimately swung from Brett Lee. Brilliantly taken at first slip as well. That was a terrific catch. It went fast. Anything from Sehwag, it's going to fly. And it flew to his left and he took it easily. But Brett Lee, he just loved these situations. He bounds in like a 20-year-old in the night air, defending a target. And he's already got the wicket of Virendra Sehwag. Perfect outswinger. Sehwag even looking to work it. On the onside, David Hussey's taken that very well at slip. And that's a big breakthrough.
1: It was one of those awkward heights too, wasn't it? Whether it to take it, the fingers pointing skyward or to try and cup the hands. And he did it beautifully because, as you said, that ball was travelling.
0: amazingly, a ball on off stump and outswing, and so we're still looking to work through the leg side.

0: Coley, the new batsman. A charged up Brett Lee, a fired up crowd on the pads and worked neatly through mid-wicket. He's a good player, this fellow. And Coley straight off the mark with a single, up to one for seven India.
1: We saw during the test match, Virat Kohli, how good he was through the leg side. He's off stump, like Mark Waugh, Jonathan Trott, his off stump is his leg stump. So you've got to be very wide of off stump to deny him his favourite strokes. And that one was around middle and off, and he worked it easily through mid-wicket. But Sehwag again, Rob, we're seeing the replay. It's so badly out of form. Trying to work an outswinger through mid-wicket with feet nowhere. That's never going to work.
0: Now on the replay, it almost came off the back of the bat. It may well have. Lee now has Gambier on strike, outside off stump. Lovely punch through the cover point region. Running away towards the boundary. It'll just have the legs to get there. It does. Two fieldsmen chasing it. Slow outfield, but he timed it so sweetly. Minimal foot movement. But lovely, sweet punch through the offside. Brings up a boundary for India. And they go up to 1 for 11. A good start.
1: And Gambier, he had a modest test series by his own standards, but if you look at the number of runs he scored for India in 2020 cricket, he's their leading run scorer of the current players, with 621 at 28 going in. So he's been a tremendous run getter for them. I didn't see him as a 2020 player. I thought he was a very doughty opener, but he's got a lot of international 2020 form. He could be the sticking block here for Australia, Gautam Gambier.
0: Last ball of a mixed bag, a wicket, couple of boundaries down the leg side, work off the pads, maybe a leg by. Lee nearly collides with Gambier, running up towards the non-striker's end. The man at short bat, backward square leg, runs after the ball, and I think it was a run off the bat. I didn't see the leg by, did you? It's another run to India. It ends the first over. It's an expensive one, an exciting one. As the Adams family pumps through the crowd. Who are you? Who do you prefer? Hang on. The Thing.
2: Thing. I love Thing. I love Thing.
0: Now, you tip this. Looks like Xavier Doherty might be coming on from the far end here to bowl the second over after Lee started proceedings.
1: And I think it's a good move. Faulkner isn't a legitimate opening bowler. He's a change of pace bowler who bowls back of the hand. And really, when you look at the lineup, Christian's a first change, Mitchell Marsh is a second or third change. They didn't pick two genuine opening bowlers in the lineup. They stacked it with batting, the Australian selectors. And really, Brett Lee is the only new ball bowler. So the fact they were probably always going to open with a spinner is now come to pass, because Xavier Doherty, who bowls little, he'll bowl little away curves to the left-hander. Doesn't try and rip it too much. Buries his pace.
0: One of several Tasmanians in the team. All around the wicket he bowls. Nice bit of turn and cramps the batsman up as it spun back into the left-hander Gambier, and he hits it backward of point.
1: Wow. That did bite. So he's got a busy, strong action these days, Xavier, though. He seems to have quickened it because he plays so much short form. He's strong at release.
0: He bowls using his feet. Gambier lofts over mid-wicket. Didn't get a whole piece of it. Has hit it into the gap well enough, though, to get a couple of runs as the throw comes back in from the deep. And from Dave Warner. And a couple of runs to Gambier. He moves up to 7, the total to 14 in the second over. And 1 for 12 after the first over. Australia only scored 2 off their first. They finished with 4 for 171. Doherty to Gambier again, this time on the pads, and just dinks it around the corner, sort of pull shot, almost a flick if you like, but very sedate, and only a single just rolled by the man, the umpire at square leg, 1 for 15.
1: You sense Xavier Doherty has now found his niche. He's going to play 50 over cricket and 20 over cricket. He had the test, a couple of tests against England last summer. Perhaps the predictability of his flight at test cricket was exposed there. He'd probably say, I want another chance, but you just sense that the way he varies his pace and darts the ball at the base of middle and leg stump, that he has found his niche in the game. He's done very well for his franchise. He does very well for Tasmania, and he's trying to work some magic for Australia.
0: He's got the right-hander Kohli on strike. Doherty, left arm around the wicket. Short outside the off stump and forces the batsman back and gain a fairly quick delivery. Man at extra cover does the fielding, and there's another dot ball. So dot 2, 1 and dot, 1 for 15 in the second over.
1: And there is legitimate turn for him. That must encourage.

0: encourage Brad Hogg, who's going to get his Chinaman to go.
1: How soon we'll see him into action. Doherty bowls. Oh, back. Thick inside edge. They want a quick single. Could go to the bowler's end. Very tough to throw from there. Bailey, it was coming in from mid-wicket. Only one man, Ben Hilfenhaus, can throw from almost behind himself at the non-striker's end, as we saw in the test match with a brilliant run-out. But Bailey's arm wasn't strong enough. It was just a glimmer of a chance as the batsman nearly collided, as Coley running to the non-striker's end was probably in more danger than Gambier. They get away with it. Well run in the end. One for 16 now. 172 the target. Down the leg side. Trying to tickle it around the corner. He wants a wide. He's looking up and slams the bat into his pad, saying, come on, umpire. Surely that's one more to the total. The umpire says no. Two overs gone. One for 16. Another 156 to get.
0: Pretty good over from Xavier Doherty there. He's doing the job. Very interested in the way Bailey is going to orchestrate his attack here. He's giving Brett Lee another one, as you'd expect, after we could have say we're getting the outswinger to go to the right-hander. Who does he introduce next? Will it be James Faulkner? Will it be Christian or Marsh? David Hussey will be a factor. Australia will probably win this with their slow bowlers if they win it.
1: Got a nice bit of variety in this attack. Down the leg side, that'll be wide. Might have just touched something, maybe a pad, or maybe it's just too close down the leg side. But so often you see those, Kerry, called wide.
0: Well, Coley is remonstrating with the umpire. He feels that that had to be a wide. He felt it touched nothing. Gambier at the non-striker's end is shaking his head. They're off the bit, the Indians. They thought they should have had a wide last ball the previous, so they should have had one there. They're not happy.
1: And the crowd has just seen that as well, as Lee steams in from the commentary end, right arm over the wicket. That one has to be a wide. That's twice as wide as the previous delivery, and out of the Bronx cheers with the crowd. The umpire turns and the two arms are outstretched to add one to the Indian total. So after two overs in the Australian innings, they made four for 171. They were no wicket for nine. India were 1 for 16 after two overs. But, of course, it was that third over where Warner, I think, hit two sixes and a four in the same over. Mm. And they added 19 for the third over. So it's always a little bit tricky to line up in the 2020 game. You can really get going if you unleash in one six-ball over. Coley on strike. Lee comes in short. Flick off the pads. Backward or square leg. Hard chase here. The fieldsman out there, deep backward square, will get there. And a long throw in is a beauty, clapped in by his teammates. It was Warner again. A couple more runs to the Indians. They move up to 1 for 19. Coley up to 4, looking in good touch. Once again on the pads is very dangerous. They want to try and keep away from that. A ball similar to the one that got Sehwag might sort him out, as he just try wristy sort of players. If you're playing across the line, just trying to turn it to leg, if you can just get one to jag away to the slips. Easier said than done. Lee, as his custom, pauses at the top of his run-up. That lovely fluid action comes in, bowls, hits the thigh pad. They'll run through for a leg by, and Lee does his own fielding with great energy. Stops it at short square leg, and a couple of pats on the back from his teammates appreciating his good hard work.
0: Well, he's been lucky to escape further punishment there. He's I see Bruce Oxton is making a point to Virat Kohli that I'll do the umpiring, you just do the batting. And this fiery Indian, he was looking for a couple of wides there that weren't given, and he made his feelings known. And Bruce Oxford has said, look, you just do what you do and I'll do what I do.
1: Does Bruce need to recalibrate the radar? Of course, a couple of days ago or so, doing a test match.
0: Abu Dhabi.
1: Out of the 2020 game. They're professionals. They would know what's a wide in the various forms of the game. Mm. Much more leeway in test cricket, of course. Gambier waits now, the left-hander. Lovely full ball, and Gambier, lovely soft hands, just bunts it down on the offside, and they run through for a quick single. The man, Warner, coming in from point, does the fielding. So another run to the Indian total, up to 1 for 21 in the third over. Another 151 to get.
0: Mm. Well, it seems a long way away, but there's a bit of firepower to come here. Coley, of course, we know how good he is. Run a big reputation, as has Sharma and Dhoni. So they got the hitters. They need a platform. Sehwag's loss is immense. They can ill afford to lose Coley. Brett Lee has to stay away from middle and off. It'll go through leg.
1: He advances and lofts over long on for six. One or two paces forward. from a man bowling at high 140s is no mean feat. And Kohli, lovely free swing over mid on, over the rope. And a big six, one for 27.
0: Oh, well, we saw him go along the ground throughout the test series through the leg side. This time he went aerial. Wow, didn't he time that? That went a long way. That ball was on off stump. Didn't it deserve to go over long on for six.
1: Lee has one wicket. He's got the wicket of Sehwag, but he's being expensive. Last ball of his second over. He has one for 22. Bowls to Kohli, outside off stump. A bit more pace in that one. It leapt up the throat of the bat, and Kohli's good enough to rock back and punch it into the offside field for a single. The total goes up to one for 28.
0: Well, terrific start from Virat Kohli. He has been the most impressive of the Indian batsmen throughout the summer so far, and he switched forms pretty easily from test match mode, brilliant 100 in Adelaide, to short form. Very dangerous.
1: Well, they're right on target. Three overs bowled in the Australian innings, 28. Three overs gone in the Indian innings, 28.
0: Well, James Faulkner's going to have a bowl, and I'm very interested. His big wicket ball is this back-of-the-hand Chinaman he bowls, and I don't know how many of the Indians will have seen it, so it'll be interesting to see when he bowls it. He normally starts with a couple of his... He was trying to bowl big in-swing to the right-handers in the warm-up, so he'll start with his medium-fast and then work his variations once he gets into his rhythm.
1: Must be a tricky job captaining these sides. Kerry, we've seen Doherty bowl an over just for four runs and he's off. Maybe switching ends, perhaps, or I guess you've got to get through a number of bowlers and keep it rotating, keep the batsmen guessing. Yeah. They can't get a good sight on bowlers, but pretty good start by Doherty. And he's off. Faulkner. Left arm over the wicket, medium pace, well pitched up. Yorks the batsman, but Kohli's good enough to get some bat on it. And at the other end, Gambier's good enough to realise I can sneak through for a single. The field's deep enough for me to do so, even though it was only a couple of metres from the batting end.
0: No, well, I think the mantra is to change your bowling as much as possible so they don't get used to it. Whether Brett Lee gets a third over, that two might be enough for Lee. But Faulkner will be interesting. He's a very gifted cricketer, and this seems to be where he's making his mark with these variations. Don't know whether Gambier's seen him.
1: Left to left. He bowls on middle and leg, and Gambier works the ball from Faulkner off his pads back at a square leg for a single. Lee comes in with some assistance there, and the fielding is done neatly. But a regulation single to the Indians. Australia 4 for 171 from their 20 overs. India now up to 1 for 30 in over number 4. Gambier on 10, Kohli 12. Sehwag out in the first over of this Indian innings. Hit one lovely 4. The next ball was very well taken at first slip from a great away swinger from Brett Lee. The catch taken by Dave Hussey. As Faulkner is waiting at the top of his run. We've seen a few players with the rain, Kerry, having to pick a bit of mud out of the... studs of the boots.
0: Tacky.
1: Faulkner comes in, bowls to Kohli, and Kohli tries to pull it around the corner. It's almost a French cut again. The throw comes in, and backwards square leg hits the hand or forearm there of Gambier as he ran through. I should say Kohli as he ran through for the single. That was Gambier, and he's just wringing that arm a bit ruefully. Kohli gets another single, up to 13. Gambier is 10. And India 1 for 31, making steady progress with lots of batting to come. Surely we're due for MS Dhoni to make some runs, Kerry.
0: MS?
1: Had a lean season, but he's a lovely striker of the ball.
0: He is indeed. I'm really looking forward to Rana and Rohit Sharma. They'll be in before Dhoni, but they could be the testing material.
1: In comes Faulkner. Bowls to Gambier, outside off stump, short and punched down towards third man. And the fielding done there by Doherty. Wheels in a nice return. And Wade, some neat glove work. So singles here, just all four balls so far have gone for one from this Faulkner over. So both Tasmanians from the far end, from the commentary box, have started pretty well. The expensive one's Brett Lee. Two overs for 22.
0: Yes. I don't know whether he'll get a third. They'll try and hold Brett Lee. They may seem as the finisher here. So they'll want two overs up their sleeve and use his experience late in the innings.
1: Kohli's on 13, India 1 for 32. It's a short ball and he punches up towards mid-on. Fielding is, hits the stumps. I think he's safely home though to the non-striker's end. That was Bailey the skipper, who's pretty sharp in the field. single is the result. Well home, as we can see on the replay now on the big screen here at the Olympic Stadium.
0: They're running well, the Indians. This wasn't a feature of their cricket during the test matches. Their running between the wickets was languid, and there was no urgency, but given the different form, we're seeing a different attitude.
1: So last ball of the fourth over, 1 for 33, India. Faulkner bowls to Gambier, full ball, outside off stump, and it swung away through a wide mid-on position. Very clever shot, didn't try and hit it too hard. Saw the opportunity from a full toss. It sat up, and he worked it away, swung it across his body, and India after four overs, 1 for 37, Gambier 15, Kohli 14. The Indian crowd are really enjoying this. Kerry, a few thoughts in a moment, and then it'll be Jim Maxwell.
2: Cricket. The Aussies taking on India.
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0: There is a big contingent of Indian supporters in this crowd. A crowd of almost 60,000 here tonight. There would be a few thousand Indians, and they're really enjoying the boundaries that Gambier and Kohli are striking, Jim.
1: The Swarmy Army.
0: The Swarmy Army are here.
1: Very good. Mm. They're all, a lot of them are here, and a lot of them probably support Australia when India's not here. Mm. That's how long a lot of them have been living in the country. We've got quite a few second generation.
5: Hugging on the blind side.
6: Teachers have got to be explained to kids that every time you buy a scratch, you're not going to win. 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
1: Indian fans, I'm sure. And they're watching, whichever generation they may be. An interesting batting performance here. They've got to get 172 to win the game. Dan Christian's coming on to bowl, and the attendance tonight is 59,659. And I love these curious records they talk about, but I'll wait for Dan Christian's first ball. And Kohli charges, miscues. Thick inside edge out to deep square, and he slips a little as he gets to the non-striker's end. And the officials are saying this sets a new record for the largest crowd to attend a single day's play in New South Wales, which was set 83 years ago. That would have been at the 28-9 test at the SCG of 58,446, which would have seriously filled the ground. 59,659 does not. The capacity of this place is about 80. But it's a good crowd, and well done for turning up. They're trying to make a bit of a statement about playing cricket out here, but let's face it, it's not a real cricket ground. The boundaries don't actually meet the requirements dead straight. They're 60 metres max, and that's probably to the fence. So they've got a big issue there in terms of trying to get away with that nonsense. But there you are. We're here, we're watching the entertainment, and Gambier's going to try and swing the shillelagh here. He's 15. Christian bowls to him, and he swings inside out. He gets it over cover. It pitches and it runs, it slows, and it gets to the boundary at deep cover. Good stroke. The Swamis are up. 1 for 42 in the fifth.
0: Very good inside-out shot from Gautam Gambier. He can be very dangerous in these circumstances. It's still inside the power play. Men inside the circle. Daniel Christian might be under pressure here. He likes a little bit of rough on one side of the ball, and he's got a ball that's fairly new here, 4.1 overs old. And with that in mind, the man is being dropped onto the cover boundary just for that inside out cover drive.
1: Deep square and deep cover. Christian bowls the ball that's cut down to backward point short third. Doherty fields and flings it. They get a run. Gambier 19, Kohli 15, 1 for 43. And the master of disappointment missed out again tonight, Birinder Sehwag. He got a good one from Lee. He was trying to hit it through mid-wicket square leg, and he edged it to slip. Nice little outswinger. He was out for four. It was his first 2020 game for just over 2 years, and he didn't come off. But here's Dan Christian. Vigorous approach.
0: Coley whips him away. Beautiful looking shot as he stood up and waited for the ball and nipped it away out into the deep for the single, which Brad Hogg was fielding out there. One for 44 in the fifth over.
8: When Virat Kohli moves across his stumps, he just does not miss when he's looking to hit through the leg side. It's such a skill.
0: Christian runs in and pitches, and he cuts it to third man, and it's knocked from one to the other. Two men behind point, shortish third men. Well, they're not all that short. They're medium height. But they did manage between them to stop the ball going for more than one run as Christian bowled his change of pace back of the hand delivery. One for 45.
8: He's been a great learner over the years, Daniel Christian. When he first emerged, he didn't have any subtlety really, but now he's got all the change-ups. He's got the Yorker, the in-slander.
0: Christian comes in and Kohli whips him away to the onside towards short mid-wicket. He goes off for a quick single and Hussey misses, and so does Wade, but luckily there was backup, otherwise it could have gone for plenty in overthrows. One for 46, and we've had five overs.
8: And good stuff from India, hitters to come, and the bowling changes are being run regularly here, and David Hussey's about to start a short spell.
0: All right, now I can announce the winner of our ABC photo competition, and thank you for the many hundreds of entries that we received. And the photo was taken at Oranook, a farm located on Stewart's Crossing Road, Charleong, near Braidwood. The children are from Sydney and love spending time on the farm, riding motorbikes, swimming in the Shoalhaven River, helping out with general farm chores, and of course playing cricket. Oranook has no TV, and the past week saw children running in and out of the farmhouse getting score updates via ABC radio. And it's a great shot of some sheep and goats jumping in the air and kids playing cricket with the, she looks like the shearing shed in the background. It's a great sight in the country. Now, here's Hussey bowling his darts, and his first ball is missed by Kohli. And there's no single cricket pitch around the farm, but anything that is similar in size to a set of stumps is used. The location in the image is next to the shearing shed, and here comes Hussey, and it's turned around the corner by Kohli. They go for a quick single. There's a misfield around the corner, and that makes their task easier. So the game had been going for over half an hour. Several photos have been taken with the sheep in the background. Work on the sheep had finished, and they needed to be released back into the paddock. All the children are used to being around the sheep, and we're not going to end their game until they all had their turn batting. And if you look at this pic, which will be up there on Facebook somewhere or other soon, none of the cricketers are distracted by the pitch intruders, but it's a graphic shot taken with a, it's like a fisheye lens, and it catches all these sheep, looks like a goat in there as well, in mid-air as they go past the scene of cricket. Now Hussey bowls inside out, caught a cover. Miscue, tried to drive, and it's gone off the edge of the bats. Straight out there to Mitchell Marsh. He's taken a sitter. Two for 47. Gambier out. Court Marsh bowled Hussey for 21. One for 47, Jeff Lawson, in the sixth over.
9: Well, a little inside outer trying to hit Dave Hussey over the infield. We're still inside the first six overs, so the fielding restrictions were in vogue, and just trying to get that one inside out. Couldn't get a hold of it. We talked about this before. Dave Hussey will bowl those little sliders, skid the ball through. It's not easy to get your timing against it. And that was mistimed. It was meant to go over the top, didn't quite make it. And a very simple catch for Mitchell Marsh. There's about three fieldsmen on between extra cover, and probably cover point, right on the edge of the circle. Another one at backward point. So that's obviously the field that David Hussey wants to bowl to. And he bowled to it just about perfectly then. So India lose there. Their second wicket, which brings in Suresh Raina to replace Gautam Gambhir.
0: Just a quick note on that photo. Joe Sullivan took it from Oranook, and we'll be in touch with you about that cricket bat that you've won, signed by members of the Australian team. So congratulations. More later. Hussey's bowling, and Raina's playing with a glide to square, and he gets a run.

0: and the score moves to 48. They're going to have to get a wriggle on.
1: I thought that picture might have been Piper's Flat. A peaceful spot was Piper's Flat.
0: Mm.
1: The folks that live around, they keep themselves by keeping sheep and ploughing up the ground.
0: Was that Patterson or Lawson? Around the wicket. Oh! He tries to cut, misses. Good over from Hussey, getting past the edge there. Who wrote that?
2: Neither of those two.
0: Banjo? Wasn't Banjo?
2: Well, I'll tell you a minute.
0: Spencer.
3: Yep.
0: Spencer it was.
2: That's not Don.
0: Tom Spencer, isn't it? It's whipped to the onside. Now as he comes forward and he gets a run out into the deep. Yeah. I think it's Tom Spencer. Anyway, 2 for 49. 6 overs gone. Coley's 19 and Rayner is 1. For Australia, Wade on debut made 72. Hussey 42. Warner 25 with a thrilling reverse hit 6. And they scored 4 for 171. We're running a bit late here because of rain, but we're still playing the full allotment of overs.
1: Now, power play done. 6 overs gone after 6. Australia 1 for 55. Kerry O'Keefe bravely predicted that was a winning score after 6.
2: India 2 for 49. So one more wicket, 6 less runs. Australia, well, they're in front after 6 overs.
0: OK. How many down are we? 2. 2 down, there should be 51 on Duckworth Lewis.
1: Yeah, 49. So on the DL, they're not too far from it. But
0: yeah.
1: It's a cautious equation when it involves 2020 cricket. Have we got the radar? Was there, Wayne, have we got the radar going? Have you just checked what's coming over the horizon?
0: I don't want to look.
1: Because as our intrepid on-ground reporter just...
0: He can see a grey cloud.
1: Has he copped out? It's too cold, it's too wet. What is it down there? He's back up in the sheds.
3: Back down here now.
1: Oh, there he is.
0: You've got some fresh batteries. What's happening? How are the clouds going?
3: Too dark to see any clouds at the moment. It's all very dry and all very clear at the moment. So much, much better. Although, huge cheer in the stadium a minute. Everybody loves Brad Hogg at the moment.
0: Hoggy. Right. Yeah, well, Rodney thought it was him when he heard it on the...
1: Rodney Hogg's Slot Child, isn't
0: yeah,
1: it?
0: Yeah, here comes Brad. It's short and it's pulled down towards wide, long on. They'll get a run. Warner's there to hurl it back. One run on the pulled shot and a wild throw over the keeper. So they get an overthrow. He must have thought he was playing on a cricket ground, but it's a smaller ground. You just got to allow for the fact that from down there, it's only a 50-yard ping.
1: And Virat, 50. Yeah, and Virat Kohli, he knows no... No fear in this game. He'll take anybody on the field. He's very quick between the wickets. He'll play the shots. Brad Hogg, wrong and first up. What a shock. Will he bowl it again to the right-handers?
0: Well, Kohli, he'll just go one way or the other. He goes hard with a bottom hand out to deep mid-wicket. And he takes a single to Brett Lee, who's on the boundary there. They're not hitting the boundaries as much as they would like, even though Kohli's going hard at the bowling. 2 for 52 in the 7th over.
1: The radar reveals we should be okay. Rain to the north. Wiseman's ferry's a bit damp at the moment, apparently.
0: But it's supposed to be going out to sea.
1: Oh, it's going out to sea. If not by a home bush for the next hour or so.
0: Hope not. We've got some cricket to follow this, which I'll mention in a moment, as Brad Hogg is coming up over the wicket and Rayner pushes out to short end wicket, takes a single because there's no pace on the stroke. The next 2 days, from 7 in the morning till 10 at night, you can get out to the SCG if you're around town, because the primary club are having their marathon cricket 2 days, which features a Battle of the Codes tomorrow afternoon at 4:30 between Rugby Union and Rugby League. Brett Kamoli against John Eales.
1: Should be a lot of finesse there.
0: Bill Warp, yeah. There might be a bit of bottom-hand bludgeoning. As on the back foot, he pulls this one high. He's pulled it long. Has it gone all the way? Warner's under it. He takes the catch. Kohli's out. He didn't clear the rope. He got underneath it. And he didn't hit it far enough. And about a metre in from the rope, Warner takes the catch. It's 3 for 53. And one of the danger men is out. Kohli out for 22. And that young fella, Brad Hogg, celebrates his return to the Australian team with a wicket.
1: He can do no wrong, Brad Hogg. A little top edge off a bouncing glim or overspin, a little bit of top spin. It's great to go wrist spin and you bowl the wrong and away from right-handers. You bowl your normal wrist spinner, your leg spinner away from left-handers. And that was a little bit of a

0: topspin of the bounce a bit, and then Virat Kohli didn't get much on it because it dropped inside the short boundaries here. Dave Warner took a careful look at it as he moved around to his right just to make sure where the boundary was, and he was only, well, maybe two or three paces in. But he doesn't drop much, particularly when he's got time to look at it. And Brad Hogg, now, all you record takers and milestone listeners, how long between Brad Hogg's international wickets? 4 years? 3 years? What is it?
1: Be close to four.
2: Yeah.
1: That's a good question. Well, the greatest gap of all was Trikos, playing for South Africa and then later Zimbabwe.
3: It was about 12 years, I think. It was longer.
1: A lot more.
3: 71 to 80. No.
0: Sorry, 92. Something like that.
1: It was about 20 years, yeah.
3: Yeah.
1: 22 years? Well done, Kerry. You could have done that.
3: You still could. I think Kerry's nominated for the IPL draft.
1: Like Stuart McGill. Now it's tossed up and it's defended. What's that? He blocked it. My goodness, Rayner blocked the ball. That's showing the young Hogg some respect.
0: Well, and it dare say that Rayner's not sure which way he's going to go.
1: Mm.
0: And so it was bat and pad, close together, test match defence that we didn't see from England in Abu Dhabi.
1: Hogg comes in and Rayner looks to drive, but he doesn't clear the infield and Bailey, who dives. And Brad Hogg comes across to give him a custom little flick on the fingers. Well done, mate. 3 for 53 off 7. Rayner's 2 and Rohit Sharma's arrived. But India's run rate required is over 9 and over now.
0: Yeah, what a great resource to have in say, a wrist spinner who's got a good wrong and very, almost unpickable, it seems. Does spin his regulation leg break quite accurate, and we've seen that all throughout the big bash, that Brad Hogg's hardly bowled a bad delivery, long hop or a full toss. And I saw him bowl just about every over he bowled in the big bash this year. I cannot remember a full toss without a batsman actually using their feet. And people don't use their feet to him. They should be getting down to him and hitting straight. Well, Rayner's had a look at what he's got. Yeah, get another look.
1: Now around the wicket, Hussey bowls. He's bowled right through him. Skidoo, skidday. See you later. That got right through Rohit Sharma. He joins the primary club. Well, don't know whether they have one in India, but as I say, there's one here. And if you want to see some of the action, it's on at the SCG Thursday and Friday, the next 2 days. But that was useful. It came off his pad, actually. It wasn't clean bowled, but it sort of turned.
0: Yeah, look, it was flat.
1: And got through his defense.
0: And turned and hit him on the pad and ricocheted onto the stumps. But I beat him
1: for pace.
0: Yeah, I don't see spin. For pace and spin. Oh, look, I don't think India were expecting this pitch to turn as much. Although at the end of their innings when they bowled, I mean, Rahul Sharma definitely turned his leg break in that last over when the ball was still greasy. So perhaps the Australians have picked that up. They've looked on their replays and said, look, there is some turn out there. We've seen it so often at this ground. And we've seen a slow turner. And you know, I think I said at the start, 160 was a very defendable score. But the Australians have decided to try and turn it. They're really putting a lot of work on it. Xavier Doherty certainly turned in his first over. Brad Hogg has got it under control both ways, and that was a quick, that was a dart that turned.
1: 4 for 53, and we're in the 8th over, and MS Dhoni's come out. He'll have to repeat his heroics of the World Cup final and a few other one-day games where he's made a name for himself, because he certainly hasn't made a name for himself in the Test series. Let's see what he can do now. Hussey bowls to him. And he's trying to punch. He gets it on the bottom of the bat and it crawls to mid-wicket. So Dhoni yet to score. Rayner, 2. Hussey comes up to bowl another dart. Slapped hard to cover. Fielded there by Bailey. 2 dots. 3, in fact, because the first was a wicket.
0: 96k an hour, that one.
1: Hussey again, another dart. He plays and misses.
0: And was that a catch? Hussey through the hands and the hair.
1: It was.
0: Ooh, Matthew Wade. Was that a nick?
1: Well, I haven't seen the replay yet, but I've seen Dhoni push down the

0: ground for a single. And
1: you don't get time for replays when Dave Hussey's bowling.
0: Four. No, he certainly brightens up the over rate. We're in the eighth over. India struggling to keep up the run rate. They need a partnership. And Suresh Raina.
1: Your left-hander on strike now. You've got to imagine Dave Hussey will give this a big rip, try to turn it away from him.
0: He tosses it up and it's pushed to cover. That's a fine over. One run and a wicket. Four for 54, eight gone. Harsha Bogle to come in and join Jeff Lawson.
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1: Well, after eight overs, Australia, well, they were one for 66. India have lost three wickets in the last couple of overs, now four for 54. So 12 runs down and three wickets down. Harsha, MS Dhoni might think he's batting at Chennai in an IPL game.
5: Yes, he would.
1: It's a bit slow and a bit turny at the moment.
5: And GB Hogg might be making a statement. A lot of people said, yeah, he's had a great big bash. Let's see how he goes against these Indian batsmen. And he's done what? He's bowled his first over and he's taken a wicket.
1: One for four off his first. This will be a big wrong and do he miss?
5: We'll wait and see. It is. But he goes off the leading edge. He's looking for a single. And Suresh Raina sends him back. They play a lot of cricket together, these two. But Raina sends him back.
1: It was a big wrong. What a shock. He tried to play that on the leg side.
5: I think you'll find he'll bowl about 75% of his delivery.
1: Wrongs and toppies. I don't think he'll be turning it into MS and banking on being smacked over the mid-wicket. He might.
5: Here he comes again. Dhoni is looking to play on the onside. He finds a fielder at mid-wicket. The crowd support is starting to build up here for Bradley Hogg. And to think that a few months ago, he thought his career is finished. We were doing commentary together in the IPL, travelling together. Dhoni goes off the back foot and punches through on the offside. A single just short of backward point, but just a single nonetheless. That takes him up to two. Raina is two. And it's 55 for four.
1: Well, I don't know what you guys are paying him at for the cricket commentary, but I think he's worth a lot more.
5: As a player?
1: As a player in the IPL.
5: How's his batting going? Is he just four overs and nothing else? As he runs in now to bowl to Raina. That's the one that turns away from him, the Chinaman. Raina cuts, he finds a fielder. The applause starts to build up now. This is exactly what he did during the big bash. Just started to put the pressure on. He's very energetic. He goes back to the top of his mark very quickly. Gets through his overs. A bit like David Hussey at the other end too. As he bowls a wrong un. And it's gone up in appeal. It's a very theatrical appeal. Meanwhile, Raina is looking for the second. And he's charging back for the second. And Hogg is still searching for the LBW. Was that Pat Bat? Is that what he thought it was?
1: Yeah, well, I think it's Pat Bat, just the way it was played. But wrong un. This hit me outside the line.
5: Yeah, but it flicked the top of his pad and then...
1: No, it was definitely pad bat, but a bit higher. Yes. Oh, a bit higher, was it?
5: Maybe.
1: Yeah. It's a good shout, but yeah. I mean, it's not it.
5: It's two on the board anyway. He bowls Raina, drives off the front foot. He'll get a single. Oh, the direct hit, we would have been gone. Played it just short of cover. It ran. He would have been run out by, what, about 2 yards? But as it turns out, he wasn't. So Raina 5, Dhoni 2, India 58 for 4 after 9. This is starting to look more and more like Australia. 11 overs left, 114 to get. It's gone above 10 and over. So if you think, 10, I've got a good over, no, it isn't. So that's where it is. The noise is starting to rise, and I think it's got an Australian accent, this noise.
1: I think it's Mexican.
5: It's a manner of speaking. In a manner of speaking, it's
1: Latin Australian American of some description, but...
6: I'd go Greek.
1: Greek?
5: Yes.
1: Well, you'd know, Ned.
5: Where is Ned?
1: He's down there. He's amongst it. He's amongst the Taramasalata.
6: Yeah.
1: On the back of the...
5: What's the accent, Ned? Is it Australian noise? Is it Indian noise?
6: I definitely think it's Greek noise. Greek-Australian.
1: We're not in Melbourne till Sunday.
5: the one noise we want to see on the cricket ground is Chinese noise. Can you imagine if the Chinese in Sydney came to watch cricket, you'd need a bigger stadium than
1: there'd
5: this?
1: There'd be a few here.
5: Rajesh Doherty. Oh. And Rana's down the ground looking for the big one, looking to see the opportunity of going straight down the ground, and he'll get a single as the ball is dragged wide down to long on. And long on is actually a very polite way of putting it, because that field is not really very long, but it's on the boundary.
1: It's medium on.
5: It's medium on?
1: Yeah.
5: Okay, we found a new expression. It's medium on. So what have we got? Have we got the medium?

0: Minor, medium off.
1: Yeah.
0: We've got
1: we've got deep cover though.
0: Yes, we do.
1: It's definitely deep cover out there.
0: Well, it's another right-hander, so it's deep mid.
1: It's almost a north right over there.
0: Yeah. It's deep backward square. Then shot third man, backward point, cover. Very, very true. Expected field as Dhoni jabs at the next run from Doherty, who pushes it through 90 kilometers an hour and goes out to cover. This is the stage in the game when you've got to get those overs in very quickly, while the batsmen are just playing themselves in, and then they look up and they realize three overs are gone. So they're doing it well here with Hogg and Doherty and Hussey. Just looking at David Hussey, who always interests me as a cricketer, as Doherty bowls, and Dhoni's flicking it off his pads. He's taking the first run very quickly. He wants a second. He won't even get anywhere close to it. So just a single. Dhoni will go up after that to three, ran a six. It's 60 for four, and we're getting to the halfway mark. The target 172. Now I thought Hussey left it till a little too late, and I think he does that sometimes with the bat. But look at his contribution to the game, and when you look at it all, you realize that more often than not he produces man of the match performances. Rana opens his shoulders and slams the next one along off for just a single that takes him up to seven. So he's made 42 from 30 balls. He's made a slip catch look very easy. That was Sehwag early on, and he's bowled two overs, two for four.
1: Oh, he's in line for man of the match at the moment.
0: I think it's in his pocket at the moment. Someone will have to nick it from there.
1: Well, as MS gets 80 off 40.
0: Well, there's Jadeja to come, but not a lot after that. Jadeja can bat as Dhoni gets a ball that's full, and he hits it to deep point for a single. Australia will enjoy this. They wouldn't mind a wicket, but they wouldn't mind this either.
1: Oh, look, I think that was clever bowling, because Doherty's tried to spin some pitch at middle and spin it away from Dhoni, and then Dhoni's now looking for that ball, and it just bowled full and wide and quick, and he conceded the single to mid off, to deep cover, but a single's fine. So I think that's very clever 20-20 bowling.
0: None for eight so far. It's just the one ball left in this over. He bowled it down the leg side, and Rana's got hold of it for four. Just a loose ball to end what till then was a very good over. Full toss on leg stump. Rana said thank you very much, and he just showed direction and plays the ball away down to long leg for four. So 10 overs gone. It's 66 for four India, with Rana 11, Dhoni 4. And in the back 10, they've got to get 106.
1: Which is quite possible, but if Australia keep bowling this well, and Australia got a good combination, they've got all those spinners, and I throw Hussey into that, D. Hussey, it's not genuine spinning, it's slow bowling, but it's clever slow bowling. So Australia have got some options for George Bailey to go to. It will be difficult, there's no doubt about that. And as you say, Ravindra Jadeja next, the Jadu after that. Some decent players, but you wouldn't think the big hitters that might be required if 12 or 13 overs required. So very important four or five overs coming up for India.
0: 106 from 60 balls. Now there's a second myth busted. There's a lot of T20 bashers who say the spinners have got no role to play. That's a myth that's long been buried. There's a lot of people who say, look, it's all about containment, it's not about wickets. That's a myth that needs to be buried very, very quickly, because if Australia are in this game big time, it's because they've taken wickets. Here's Brad Hogg again. He bowls. It's full. And Dhoni just flicks it off his pads very gently for a single. He'll keep knocking the ball around like this. Dhoni's four, Rana's 11. It's 66, 67 for four. Kerry O'Keefe joins me.
2: Let's get his point. Good evening.
0: Good evening. Wickets, so important. I mean, everyone said it's about containment, not wickets. That's not true. It's about taking wickets, the T20 game, like any other form of the game.
2: Definitely. And the ball's turning here tonight against the odds. Hogg's making it go.
0: He's bowling now to Rana, waits for the ball to come, just nudges on the offside, and he'll pick up a single. Sir Doherty's bowled well, Hogg's bowling well, Hussey's bowled well.
2: Yeah.
0: I mean, just looking at some of those bowling figures, Hussey's two overs, two for four, Hogg two overs, one for eight before this, and Doherty two overs for 12. They're winning the match for Australia. He goes full, very extravagantly tossed up, and Dhoni knocks it down to long off for just a single. So he'll go up to six, will Dhoni. Rana is 12, and the asking rate is now nudging 11, which means you want a 20 run over somewhere.
2: And that's a problem for India. This pitch is slowing. We've seen a lot of games here at the Olympic Stadium. The pitch has got slower, and clean hitting late in the night is tough.
0: Hogg goes a full toss. Rana has gone long, not long enough. Oh, David Hussey. That would have been the catch of the season if he had got there. He had no business reaching that one, but he kept his hopes alive. He went running after it and almost got it. Eventually, just on the bounce, got his hands around it. So Rana will get just a single.
2: Save three, didn't he? That was four if he wasn't going to catch it.
0: Hoggin again.

Dhoni. It's full. He jabs at it, hits it to cover. He won't get a run. So this is turning out to be another very good over from Hogg. And somewhere now, India starting to think, I need a six here. I need a six, and I need a six.

0: Brad Hogg, take a bow. I was one that thought they'd leap up in class, they'd know how to play, and they're still missing the wrong one. What's the next level?
1: You've got this theory, don't you, that that people are no longer reading the ball off the hand.
0: Yes, I have. I don't know what it is. It's just the fact that so many orthodox spinners have come into the game, particularly the shorter forms of the game. But here's a wrist spinner flying the flag and doing it well. Australia are winning this because of their slow men. And here's a chance for India. Christian's returning. Bailey's trying to juggle the bowlers, but a little bit of pace. It's a chance to have that 20 over, Harsha.
1: Is it getting colder too, you think? You're looking like an iceman.
0: It's getting colder in this box.
1: You're looking like this box is an igloo.
0: Yeah, it is.
1: No, it's not.
0: You've got a jumper on now.
1: Yeah, but not, yeah. But not like you. You're buttoned up to your chin. And you button up one more, you'll be buttoned to your nose.
0: Yeah, I won't be able to talk. But
1: with some people, it's cold. It's not such a bad thing.
0: There's a round of applause out the back.
1: Here's Dan Christian then, and he's running into ball to Suresh Raina. And Raina delays the pull shot and just nudges it round eventually down to good old Brad Hogg for a single. The singles are coming, but the singles are not good enough because the asking rate's 11.3 now. Raina's gone up to 14, Dhoni's 6. It's almost like saying, look, I've got another 80 kilometers to go, and now I've only got a very little petrol in it, so how much can I squeeze out of that? India needs to get the boundaries very quickly now. This game needs a turnaround about now if India have got to have any chance at all. 71 for 4. The only good thing that can happen if India do end this very quickly is it might be easier to get a cab at the end because the Indians might leave early.
0: Mm.
1: But otherwise, no. I never said that.
0: Mm.
1: As Dhoni just drops his bat on the next one in time from Christian and plays it for a single out to cover. The singles are there for the asking, really. Mm. What Australia are doing well is cutting off the boundaries, yeah?
0: And this is what Australia often do. This is where they win games of cricket. They just dry up. And that's when they're in their best form.
1: Yes, but what these two are very good at, and they've done that, and I don't know if the conditions are too different, but what they're very good at is really turning it on almost like a switch. Mm. Both Raina and Dhoni are capable of doing that. Here's Christian. He bowls to Dhoni. Raina bowled him. Just look to make room and slot through the onside. Inside edge, I think, on it. Christian picks up a wicket. It's 72 for 5 now, India. 172. Oh, well, it's looking very far away at this stage.
0: Again, a very good, subtle change of pace from Christian. He just held a little back. And we're seeing another example how tough it is to hit on the up late in the night at the Olympic Stadium with the pitch slowing. And Raina was through his shot there, the under edge taken and into the stumps. So real problems for India. Australia giving them no four balls. They're giving them no pace to work with, bowling the slower men. Bailey's handling this very well. Brought Christian back, changes of pace, it's worked again.
1: Yes, it is. And they're showing good knowledge of how to use the conditions. Is that very important? Just to know how to play the conditions, would they vary too much, you think?
0: Oh, well, I think here people have worked out on this sort of pitch at the Olympic Stadium in Sydney that if you post a score and you defend it with your slow bowlers late in the night, if it's a particular nature, and this pitch is very, what we've seen here a lot, they either green it up and the ball flies for the whole evening, or it's dry and the ball turns slowly and gets deader and deader as the night goes on. Clean hitting becomes a real problem. Australia are winning this pretty easily at the moment.
1: And it looks like that's the way it'll be as Christian bowls and Jadeja tries to squeeze the first ball. A direct hit and would have been run out by half the length of the pitch. They'll squeeze an overthrow in at the end. Just played the ball out quietly out to Mitchell Marsh, who underarmed it and missed the stumps. They ran the overthrow, but Jadeja would have been run out by 2 yards. And they wouldn't even have to go to the third umpire. Can you imagine how easy that would have been? He wasn't in the frame when they showed the replay. You think they still have gone to the third umpire for the replay on that?
0: I think he would have given him out, Bruce.
1: You think so?
0: Yes, he would have. but one stump to aim at. Mitchell Marsh would be disappointed missing that.
1: Right, now what's Dhoni going to do here? Christian bowls and he goes off the back foot and defends, pushes down the ground. Christian will field on his follow through. Bowls just about 130 kilometers an hour, but he's bowling in a very good line. Not giving the batsman room at all. What the batsmen want in this form of the game is a little bit of room to open their shoulders. They're not getting it at the moment. Brad Hogg, Xavier Doherty, David Hussey. There's some very good bowling figures starting to develop.

0: here. Here comes Christian, and Dhoni just pushes off the back foot, and that's an excellent over. Produced a wicket too.
1: And you sense, Harsha, that MS Dhoni is not on terms now with how he's going to score these fours and sixes. The pitch is too slow for him at the moment. He doesn't quite know whether to go across the line or down the ground.
0: Yeah, no, I'm not trying to cut you midstream. It's just time for Rob to come in. It's just time for Rob to come in.
1: Rob Cross.
0: Yeah, I hope, Rob, you enjoy working with the Iceman.
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1: Steve Waugh was the Iceman.
5: How does that sit with you? I've always found you a very warm character.
1: I'm warm. It's just that it's cold in this box.
5: Your skin's cold.
1: Yeah.
5: Yeah.
1: Harsha's right. Cold on the inside, I'm warm. cold on the outside, warm on the inside. I'm enjoying this Australian performance, Rob. I think this is a risk. Bailey has reintroduced Brett Lee. Pace. Whether there's enough fight left in the Indians, we'll find out. But this is a chance to hit a couple of boundaries.
6: The left-hander Jadeja on strike. Start of the 13th over, wide outside the off stump. Maybe a slower delivery and a wild swing. A little wider might have earned Bruce Oxenford's arms going out by his sides for a wide. It didn't. 5 for 73. They were set 172 to win. But it's been all Australia. And the pleasing thing also, if you're an Australian fan, an Australian coach in the inner sanctum, the excitement they've shown when they've taken a wicket. I guess that comes with the new blood, the rejuvenated older blood, all coming together into a pretty tight-knit group.
1: Oh, look, there's a strong culture developing in all the sides, not just the test team, but this team. Brett Lee's going to vary his pace a lot. I don't think he's going to give them much pace to work with.
6: What can Jadeja do? Short outside off stump, but he works it, runs it through the gully region down to third man for a single. And that isn't going to do the trick. Fielding done down there by James Faulkner, who's had an over or so. He's had one over for nine. So the target is 172. We're in the 13th over. India are 5 for 74. They lost Sehwag was the first to go. He was out for 4 in the first over, having hit a lovely square cut slash square drive, I guess you could call it, for 4. Was caught brilliantly by Hussey at first slip off the next ball. Gambier's made 20. Kohli 22. Rayner 14. All with starts. But in this form of the game, relatively slow scoring rates, strike rates. And Rohit Sharma was out for a duck. Lee comes in once more. Bolster, skipper Dhoni, a cross-batted swipe outside off stump. And you'd have to say, with a technique like that, he's lost all confidence, Kerry. That was just a slog.
1: Well, he's such a bottom-hand player. This pitch should suit him, the fact that there's no real pace in it, but it's probably even too slow for MS Dhoni.
6: It looked fairly ugly, but he stays out there. Hit it straight to Bailey at cover. Lee at the top of his mark once more. First two overs went for 22. Comes in, bowls to MS Dhoni. Wide outside off stump, almost six wise. It was so wide, it barely hit the pitch. Incredible from Brett Lee. So he's had a real mixed bag. He's bowled wide in each of his overs. Took a wicket in his first over. He's gone for a few boundaries. Hasn't had a great night. But then again, he's had lots of teammates around him who have done very well to carry him along the way.
1: Asking rate up to almost 13. It's a bridge too far, you'd think.
6: Can MS Dhoni do something to carry his side? 5 for 75 in the 13th over. Target a long way off. Ball's rapidly dwindling. Lee bowls to MS. Good ball, full pitch on middle and leg. Worked his way up to mid on. Lovely piece of fielding. I think, is that the skipper? Bailey does brilliantly. Well, no, in fact, it's Dan Christian who slid across the wet turf here at the Olympic Stadium and flicked it back. But a single to Dhoni.
1: Amazing. George Bailey, the captain's run 20 metres to give him a little low a low five. It's a big change in the game, isn't it? I mean, I was watching some vision from a test in 1961 the other day. Blokes were taking wickets and nobody's reacting. Nobody applauded. The players just stood where they were.
6: Was it a hot day? Couldn't be bothered moving?
1: No, it was just the culture of the time. Now, you do a bit of good feeling. Teammates.
6: High fives, low fives, as you call them. Glided off the face of the bat by Jadeja. Wanted the single, sent back. He hit it backward of point. Dhoni didn't want a piece of it. A dot ball for Lee. Dot one, dot wide, one dot. So one ball coming up in the 13th over. It's 5 for 76, chasing 172.
1: And Brett Lee's bowling a clever over here. He knows this pitch pretty well. He's played a bit of cricket here. And he knows that if he gives them nothing, they're going to have to hit him on the up. So he's denying him the fullness of length they want, and he's varying his pace pretty cleverly. He's a wise old bird, Binger. Been around the block.
6: Last ball of his third over. He has one for 26. Bowls to Jadeja. Works off his hip. Four to the square leg umpire to Bailey, who runs around for mid-wicket to do the fielding. But yet again, just one on the board for India. And they go up to 5-4-77. Jadeja 3. Dhoni is 8. 13 overs gone. Long, long way to go. Who's your man of the match so far? Wade made 72. 43 balls. 5-4s, 3-6s. But how good, Hussey. What a great all-round game. 42 off 30. 1-4, 3-6s. A brilliant catch and a couple of wickets.
1: It's line ball there. But I think Wade at the top of the list, he imposed himself on the Indian attack. He hit 4s and 6s. He's got his neck in front. Hussey will do something before the end of the innings, though, again, to reinforce his claims. But he's a tremendous 20-over cricketer, and Matthew Wade, what a stunning performance from him tonight. Still work to be done, but you just sense the Indians are frustrated now with this pitch. Gee, I've seen a few games here. Get used to it, baby.
6: Dan Christian now to Jadeja. He's bowling right arm around the wicket. Jadeja, lovely shot. Backward of point, down to the boundary for 4 runs. Sweet timing. A gentle cut, almost a glide, if you like. And so Jadeja, Harsha Bhogle said he's probably one of the few batsmen left in the lineup that can maybe do something. And he's got his skipper with him, Dhoni. What can they do? The Indian fans finally have something to cheer about. They bowled and fielded pretty well. Australians got away at times and they were reined back in. But now a long chase ahead, still 91 to go. Christian round the wicket once more, full of delivery, and forces Jadeja just to hit it straight back to the bowler. Good reply.
1: I think that's the thing. It was a very good reply, as you say, from Christian. You can't give the batsman any width on this sluggish surface. And Jadeja, a very good cutter from the example of that first shot. The next delivery was spot on the middle stump. And that's where Christian has to be, just short of a length at middle.
6: What'll happen this time? He's in at Jadeja, lofts one high. It won't clear the rope. The fieldsman from long off coming in to take the catch and gloves it neatly. Dave Warner had to make a lot of ground in from the boundary. Perhaps 20, 25 metres. It was very high and Warner takes another very good outfield catch. He's good at that. Jadeja had to go. He got a piece of one but just couldn't swing it long enough and strong enough. Thick outside edge. He tried to swing across the line. It went to long off and Warner takes it down low. Again, very, very safe pair of hands. India 6 for 81 in the 14th over, chasing 172.
1: One of the best outfielders I think I've ever seen, David Warner. I haven't seen him in the infield much, but anything he does in the outfield is just stunningly good. He was off that long off boundary so quickly, it could have been the man at extra covers catch off the bat, but he's called it early. He's made all the ground, got in the exactly correct position to effect the catch and did so. It doesn't matter whether it's high over his head or whether he has to sprint 20 metres in. He just has tremendous hand-eye coordination. He's having a game. He's held two really good outfield catches and got him away to a spanking start. But he may not match Wade or Hussey at the moment. Christian has 2 wickets. He's done well. He's just bowling that right length for this pitch. Dhoni, what's he going to do? He's got to try something. He's just been poking it around, MS Dhoni. Looking for a fighter looking for his opportunity. He's been denied at every little block at the moment. He has to do something.
6: Ashwin joins him at the crease, but it's Dhoni on strike. Christian over the wicket, slashed away through point, very firmly struck and well fielded by Lee on the boundary, who had to dive away to his left to do the fielding. Earns the plaudits of his teammates. Mm. And that ball so well timed by Dhoni. Even though Lee only had to run 10 or 15 metres, he had to throw himself to stop the boundary.
1: Measure of modern cricket, how good that bit of cricket in the AFL from Brett Lee was. That was 4 in the old days. But he's run 15 metres to his left, dived and stopped it. They got 2.
6: Still, good sign. It's the best he's struck a ball for a long time, I say, MS Dhoni. Mm. Ashwin's joined him at the non-striker's end, who's looked good in Test cricket. Whether his game's suited to this shorter form, I'm not sure. He's certainly got a nice technique. This might be the last hurrah for India. Christian over the wicket, bowls to Dhoni, who's sedate, nudges into mid-wicket. They've got one, they should get 2. Gee, that's well played by Dhoni. The fieldsman is the bowler, as Dan Christian made all his way to the inner ring in the infield. He beat the man coming in from deep mid-wicket. He beat the man coming in from deep backwards square leg. But that didn't stop Dhoni getting two runs, 6 for 85.
1: Well, Dhoni knew he had two from the outset, but Christian also knew that if he could get to it quickly, that he might cause some problems late for the runners. Just didn't get there quickly enough.
6: The run rate is getting pretty extreme. It's 14 required. We're in the 14th over, but Dhoni's started to get busy. 6 for 85, India needing 172 for victory. Christian bowls to the Indian skipper, who launches at one and squirts it off a thick inside edge, back at a square leg, straight to Xavier Doherty, and gets just one. So that ends the over. Just a single off the last ball. 6 for 86 after 14. Dhoni 13 and Ashwin no score. This crowd, look at this one, Kerry. 59,659 for the first ever 2020 International here at the Olympic Stadium. Great result on a pretty inclement day.
1: And the weather's held. There's a lot of relief people. Cricket Australia, Cricket New South Wales, a number of people associated with this promotion will breathe a big sigh of relief that they've got away with a match. And almost 60,000 have turned up. That's a big plus.
6: So biggest ever crowd at a New South Wales cricket match. With the capacity of the SCG.
1: Yeah.
6: Not being as great as the Olympic Stadium, which holds more than 80,000.
1: And the good thing is they'll be back. They're going to see an Australian victory. They've been entertained by Wade. And there's been a few other little facets to the game, one of which is the efforts of Brad Hogg, the left-arm 40-year-old Chinaman.
6: He's in for his last over. He has three overs, 1 for 12. Yet another great return, and he's come back. It could be, well, no, it struck the batsman on the pad, but it pitched outside leg stump. So Dhoni is safe as he swung lustily at that ball down leg side. Again, the wrong one.
1: And that was the thing, Brad Hogg, he did say in an interview, I think in the Perth test, Rob, that there was some advice to actually be a wrong-arm bowler, a bit like Paul Adams, a left-arm South African Chinaman, and just throw in the stock ball occasionally, but be predominantly a wrong-arm bowler and have the surprise one, the one that comes back into the right-hander. He didn't try it, but he's doing lots of wrongs tonight.
6: Ashwin faces and props forward. Another one that just slides across the face of the right-handed batsman. Thick edge. Goes to Mitchell Marsh, who runs around from backward point to do the fielding. So Dhoni back on strike. Need a couple of boundaries and over. Just keep nudging the ones and twos. But that is a tall order with 6 wickets down. Ball's rapidly running out. The Indian skipper, MS Dhoni, faces. That's the one that comes back in. And he didn't know too much about it. It bit and spun and leapt, and he forced it to the man at wide mid-on in Dan Christian.
1: He's enjoying this too much, Brad Hogg. It's a lot harder to bowl wrist spin than Brad Hogg's making it look.
6: He's whipping through these overs, whipping through the batsman. Propping forward is Dhoni. Gets a little bit of bat on it. Bailey runs in from cover. Single only, not enough India. Dhoni up to 15. Ashwin 1, 6 for 89 in the 15th.
1: Not doing enough. MS Dhoni, he's taking these ones, but really he's got to be hitting fours and sixes. Asking rate now is over 15 runs and over. You're not going to win it in singles.
6: Ashwin to face the mystery of Hogg. Left arm over the wicket. Short ball, and no mystery of that one. That's just a rank long hop, his worst ball of the night, and gets the treatment it deserves. Ashwin hits a boundary. 6 for 93, India. Ashwin up to 5, Dhoni 15. A rare bad ball from Brad Hogg.
1: He did pull it down. He's probably getting a little too carried away. Ravi Ashwin is, you know, we saw during the test series, he's a fighter. He hasn't given this cause up, but he needs a few more blows like that.
6: Last ball of the Hogg spell. He can go and rest in the pasture. Lovely drive up towards long off. It might beat the fieldsman. Oh, Hussey will get to it and flips it back. They've got two. They go for three. Some speedier runners might have tested out the arm of Dave Hussey. But it's just two runs to India. But some more lusty blows coming the way of the Indians. 6 for 95 now. Kerry going okay.
1: Yeah, 77 from 30. Yeah, something special's got to happen, Rob.
6: Kerry O'Keefe vacating the chair. Jeff Lawson to step back in. MS Dhoni and Ashwin fighting a little bit harder at the moment. But as Kerry just pointed out, going to be very tricky for them to get back in the game. But at least showing some heart and giving the massive Indian contingent in this Olympic Stadium crowd something to cheer about late in the match. But it's been all Australia. Some good spells in the field from India. But Wade with 72, Hussey with 42, and short, a very good target to chase at 171. Always good to have runs on the board, and it's been tough going from India since the start, with Sehwag out in the first over for four. Small contributions through the Indian innings. Kohli 22, Gambhir 20, 14 to Rayner, and now the skipper Dhoni is trying his lifty side. Helmet goes back on. He's had a cap on. He's gone bareheaded, but with the medium fast of Dan Christian. Dhoni's got the helmet on, right arm over the wicket, and Dhoni gets a full toss, which he hits over square leg, over the rope towards the fence and into the crowd for six. He's starting to strike this ball, is MS Dhoni, Jeff Lawson. Could they pull something out, or at least get within 15 or 20 to make it entertaining?
7: Well, he's got the full bunger about waist high. In fact, I think Paul Rifle's called that a no ball, so he's considered over waist high. And well, MS Dhoni struggled with the ball sort of hit the wicket today, but he hasn't struggled with that one. He's got inside it and out of the middle.
6: He's got another Christian offering. He advances. And we've seen that shot quite a bit from him. He gets a thick inside edge, almost like a French cut. Excellent running. The man coming off from the boundary has a slight fumble. The rare one from Dave Warner. And Dhoni was always going to get two, though. He didn't get full purchase on it. Warner had to make some distance in. And Dhoni was able to scramble up and down the pitch as only he can for a couple.
7: Yeah, Warner's protecting the boundary. He's not there to stop twos, really. It's the boundaries that can hurt Australia at the moment.
6: Dhoni waits on this one and just punches it straight back to the bowler as though he's playing a test match.
7: Yeah, Dan Christian, he's taking the pace off that. That's 116k. The ball before was about 138. Dan Christian will be mixing it up. And it's the kind of surface that it's helping the slower ball. There is some grip there. It's almost as if, well, the surface has changed at the interval. We know we've had some rain on it, but that generally makes it the ball slide on a bit more. The Australians have bowled well on this.
6: Dhoni's on 23. He's got Christian. He lofts him straight down the ground, straight out of the umpire's head. The man at long on only had to move around 10 metres, but as soon as it left the blade, went straight into a jog. Such was the power and the timing of that shot from Dhoni. He's got another boundary. He's up to 27. And in over number 16, it's 6 for 108. Ooh, 64 to go.
7: There's a bit of violence about that stroke. The off break again, but wide. If you're a baseball batter, that was in the slog zone. And he took some pace off at Dan Christian. If it had been quick and full, it might have been different, but it was his off break. And it was wide of off stump, and MS stretched the arms.
6: Christian right arm over, short this time, and he flicks it around the corner to backward square leg to Xavier Doherty for a single. So the figures of Dan Christian taking a bit of a hammering in his fourth over. Dhoni up to 28 at 6 for 109 with a couple of balls left in the 16th over.
7: Yeah, that time he changed the pace and the length. It was the off break again, but was short. And all Dhoni could do is clip it around the corner for a single, and the singles won't hurt Australia. Twos won't hurt them at the moment. It's been a good over for India, but they need every over to be big at the moment. Dan Christian, two balls left in his spell for the night.
6: What can Ashwin do? A couple of boundaries would be nice. He's got Dan Christian coming at him now, and Ashwin will flick it, trying to play almost a traditional leg glance, and didn't get much on it. In fact, he got no bat on it, came off a thigh pad, and they get one only. So that's not enough. With a ball to go in the 16th over, 6 for 109. Ashwin remains on 7, Dhoni on 28.
7: So they need about 15 and over at the moment, which is certainly not ungettable. It might require MS Dhoni to make most of them.
6: This one must sail either over or to the boundary, you'd think, for them to any chance. He has a wave at the ball, but again, Christian's up to the task, and all Dhoni can do with a cross-bat swipe is hit it straight back to the bowl, and Christian finishes a pretty good spell, although in the end, you look up at those figures and you see four overs, two for 35. After 16 overs, India set 172 for victory, 6 for 110. I'll hand over to Jim Maxwell.
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7: That's definitely your play on music. Did you record that as well?
1: Definitely. Oh,
8: talented all-rounder. Not quite in that area.
7: Sounds like you backing that horse that was running today.
8: there were a couple of good ones there.
7: Was that Seymour race?
8: Sandown.
7: Sandown, sorry, well, same right state.

0: Is the game still on here?
1: Oh, it's still on. It's not over until it's over.
0: 63 of four. Something like that?
1: Well, this is kind of ground that you can have really big overs, hit the ball straight. We've talked about it quite a lot, and MS Dhoni is still out there. And I know he's had a bad summer, but he's just started to hit the ball well the last, well, three overs. James Fortner will bowl him a lot of off-speed. And it's Ashwin on strike to start off with. But James Fortner will bowl a lot out of the back of the hand here. Dhoni might not have all that much trouble with it. I think Ashwin will.
0: So Fortner it is. He comes in. Ashwin's on the way for the ramp shot. He walked right across to try to help it on its way. And it's missed his bat, his pad, and the off stump by about 3 or 4 inches. He got so far across. I think Dhoni's coming down to give him advice. Take one.
1: You are not the hero tonight, Robbie.
2: I am.
1: It was out of the back of the hand at 116k. I'm not sure if this might be quick, full speed at about bottom of off.
0: And it's pitched up and driven out to deep cover for a single. And Ashwin gets off strike. He's eight. Dhoni, something of a threat here if he can wave that claymore around and make contact. A nice short straight boundary here. Can't think of a cricket ground in this country that'd have a boundary as short as this straight. Napier in New Zealand's pretty short square of the wicket. I paced that out one day. I reckon
1: Snape
0: that's
1: Oval.
0: No more than 660.
1: Cars Park.
0: International ground. On the back foot. Dhoni gets a run as he hammers it down towards long off. I think they've done a bit of twisting and deviation to allow this one to pass, but there isn't an issue, surely, if you're going to play international cricket here with the straight boundaries. They're not long enough. Just not long enough. But square of the wicket, that's okay. No problem there.
1: That used to be the straight hits.
0: Yeah.
1: Changed the wicket 90 degrees last summer.
0: Six for 112. Faulkner runs in, pitches up, and it's driven down by Ashwin to Hussey at mid-off. I think the point is, if they're looking at the 2015 World Cup, this ground just doesn't qualify. You couldn't play here because the boundaries aren't legit down the ground. I think that would be a huge issue for, 50 over games. It's all right for frolics like the 2020. That doesn't matter as much. But for 50 over cricket, I'm not so sure. Faulkner bowls, and he hits him on the pad. He's done the dance, and so is Faulkner as he chases it through to grab it. No shout for LB, but it was a dot, and that's making India's task of winning this all the more difficult. The run rate required is, what does it say, 18.63 in the stratosphere.
1: Well, it's only off three overs, so three overs at a ball, it is possible.
0: Here's Faulkner again. He runs in, and Dhoni is tugging, is hitting, and getting a six over Lee's head. Great shot. Got under that. The bottom hand helped him there, and he quilted that, and it cleared the rope. It went like a rocket. He's 35. It's six for 119, and they need to score 53 from three.
1: That was nine off the over with three dots. James Faulkner went to the well with his slower ball, his back of the hand slower ball, one too many times. MS Dhoni just sat on the back foot and waited for it. This back of the hand slower ball he has is a bit of topspin, so it sits up. And that's sat up. Dhoni is strong enough and there's quick enough hands to have hit that over the long boundary flat. That's why you never rule them out. Three a ball is about your target. If you get them worse than three a ball in the last 18 deliveries, you feel happy as a fielding side. But before that, the game is not over. And it puts into contrast every single delivery. And Ashwin's first ball, instead of getting off strike first ball and giving Dhoni an extra ball to face, he tried to be a hero. Wasn't thinking about how his team should be playing cricket.
0: Spin's done the trick. Doherty's bowling. Down the pitch, he's yorking himself.
1: Yeah, well, once again, he's trying to be a hero. He's down the wicket. Instead of just bopping it out on the

0: You know, look at that big gap. There's no one between backward square leg and the rest in front of the leg side out on the fence.
1: Doherty around the wicket. He's bowling to Ashwin, who's down, and he's driving. But just a single down to long on. The spin bowling figures here are very revealing. Hogg, 1 for 21 off 4. Hussey, 2 for 4 from 2. And Doherty, none for 13 in his third. Hussey's a bit stiff. He hasn't had another bowl.
0: You've got to be careful when you use them.
1: He used himself.
0: Yeah, look, it's great to have all those options available. And someone like David Hussey, who is a top-order batsman, you've got all those all-rounders, and you've got Dan Trish can bowl seam and bat, and Dave Hussey bowls slow and bat.
1: Dhoni swings at a one that's full and wide, and he chops it into the covers. It's just a single.
0: A vault.
1: I need more than that. He's bowling Yorker length, either at the batsman or just outside the off stump. Wade 72 and Hussey 42, top scored in Australia's 4 for 171. Now Doherty bowls and Ashwin swings again, drags the drive down to long on. It's another single. Run rate required creeping up and up. Okay. More than 20 and over.
0: Here's the game on these two balls.
1: Hit two sixes.
0: Yeah, if they can hold India to 4 off these two balls, that is the game. If Dhoni can hit two sixes, India are back in the game.
1: Around the wicket, Doherty bowls, and Dhoni gets a wide full toss, and he smacks it out to deep cover. There's only a single as Lee rifles his return in. That was a bullet.
0: Yeah, look, it's a wonderful piece of all-round cricket. Doherty goes full and wide and doesn't put it in Dhoni's power arc. He's got to hit it to deep cover. They can't take two because Brett Lee is quick across the ground and has got a great arm. That holds him to one, gets Ashwin back on strike. Beautiful cricket.
1: Last ball of the over. Ashwin swings into this and gets a run. 5 singles and a dot from that over. Beautifully bowled by Doherty. And a crowd of almost 60,000 here tonight as the game reaches its inevitable conclusion, it seems, in the next few minutes, with India struggling in the chase. Just couldn't get any partnership, any batsman away. And they're 6 down for 124.
0: Now they're in trouble.
1: Well, they've got 2 overs to score
0: 24 and
1: a lot,
0: which is still quite doable, but you wouldn't think that Brett Lee will concede that many. And when your wicket's down, I mean, you don't want to have your tail batting at the end. You do need your top order players. 20 over cricket is about still preserving wickets.
1: 48 off 2.
0: Yeah. Well, Australia's supremacy in this match has been about taking wickets, and that began with Brett Lee's first over, getting Sehwag out with a beautiful outswing. Great catch, too, from D. Hussey at first slip. But to be able to take wickets all the time and get new batsmen in.
1: So it's Brett Lee springing into action here. He comes up, and it's a Yorker, and it's dug out by Ashwin. Just took the pace off it. And 6 for 125. Gambier 20. Sehwag just 4. And Kohli caught in the deep. By Warner on the boundary for 22. Rayner 14. Sharma a golden duck, a primary. Jadeja 7. And now Dhoni on 37. 1 4. 2 sixes. He's got to nail a few big ones here. Lee runs in and bowls to him, and he swings and misses. A ball that's full and just outside the off stump. He's trying to...
0: Exactly where he aimed it.
1: Yep.
0: Dhoni's power is his leg side, and he tried to hit that leg side, but it was quick. Landed just about on the batting crease, if not a fraction fuller.
1: You see that sign there? That's what I do not like. Putting these signs up about people running on the field. They should be saying, thank you very much for coming. Hope you enjoyed the spectacle, and we'd love to see you here again. Say something nice to people. Don't be like that. It's terrible. Anyway, there we go. Lee's charging in, and he bowls now, and Dhoni swings into this and miscues.

0: He was falling over, falling backwards as he got hold of that, or most of it, and sent it wide of Hussey down at long off. 6 for 127. The run rate rises.
1: 45 off 9. Guess what?
0: What's that about?
1: Just about on six, wood.
0: Just hit sixes.
2: Oh, you win with a ball to spare. Oh, that'll be a tie. Off 8.
0: Yep, the game sort of just limping a bit here as Dhoni attempts to muscle Lee into the bleachers. Lee powells to him and he gets a wide. That was too far outside the off stump. So that's a bonus of sorts. Lee's bowled a few wides tonight. But he did take the big wicket of Sehwag before he could get in with a superb outswinger that Sehwag was trying to hit through the onside. And was neatly pouched by David Hussey, who I'll probably, if they have one, he'd be the man of the match. 42, 2 for 4, a catch. Lee bowls again, full toss, and it's whacked out towards short mid-wicket. There should be a run out. Lee dropped the ball, not out. It was a straightforward run out going there. Christian lobbed it back, Lee dropped it, and broke the stumps at the same time.
1: That's what happens when you take the ball in front of the stumps and not behind.
0: We'll get a replay of that misdemeanor. He took the ball, and was trying to drag it into the stumps. Well, he dropped it. Whatever happened, it was the drop that mattered.
1: They used to teach us that in primary school.
0: What are they doing here, having a replay? They're going upstairs. Now, what's holding the game up?
2: Oh, the umpire's gone upstairs.
0: What? It was obvious. Surely. He dropped the ball and broke the stumps.
2: Got a check.
0: Oh, well.
2: What are the batsmen doing? They're getting mud off their boots and...
0: Oh, no, I don't think they are going upstairs. I think it's the more the boot problem. There's no replays going on of what occurred. So it looks like the farrier's coming out. The drink waiter's there.
1: The Batwaller. Batwaller's got four.
0: And they want extra, they want new bats.
1: Four new blades.
0: Well, even if he was swinging two of them, he's not going to get this. And again, they're going on about, you know, this is the over police society we live in at times.
1: Oh, playing the baby elephant walk.
0: Playing the baby elephant walk, well, and putting up a sign about keep off the field.
1: That's quite a contrast. Yeah. Introduction to Lawrence Welk's music. For those who are under 60 years of age in the crowd.
3: There is a bit of movement in the crowd at the moment, but they are mostly heading away from the field of play and down the exits.
1: Yeah. No fines to be collected.
0: Here's Lee after that little break and a swing. He loses the bat and misses the ball. Well, he didn't like the last bat, but this one he obviously doesn't think much of either. He tried to throw it into the crowd. Missed the ball.
1: He swapped the wrong thing. Should have swapped the gloves, not the bat.
0: It was a huge swing and a huge miss. The bat ended up at mid-wicket.
1: Last time I saw a throw like that on this arena was 2000. I think the Russian threw it. About 42 metres.
0: Oh, well, a little bit of humour for everybody. Dhoni swinging as hard as he could.
1: That could be a world record for an Indian throw at the Olympic Arena. Of any object.
0: See what happens this time. Lee runs in and Dhoni swings. He's got a piece of that. Has he got it long enough? Yes.
1: New bat.
0: The new bat was worth having, but it's all too late. It's all after the fair. 6 for 134. Lee's hit for 6, Dhoni's 45. There's one over to go, and they need to score 38. So they need 6 sixes and a couple of wides.
1: Yeah, I think that's probably longer odds than one of Dave Morrow's horses.
0: Whispering death. Yes, that's what's...
1: Still running with my money.
0: I tell you, there's a lot of mud on the boots out there for these boys. That unfortunately, that pitch just to the left, it's hardly got a blade of grass on it, and because it's been damp, The mud's come off on their boots, which isn't a great experience for them, having to constantly take the caking mud off their boots. But here's the last over. Doherty, who along with the other spinners has bowled so well here, is going to bowl to Ashwin's 13. And he's around the wicket, and Ashwin walks across, and he tries some sort of ramp shot, and it's actually called a wide. It was so far outside the off stump in the view of Paul Rifle.
1: Well, it was inside the bat, though. And then David O said, well, hang on, he's moved 4 foot outside off. That's a pretty poor call. For the batsman who's out by the return crease at the same time.
0: Now he's getting a full toss, and he's lathering it down the ground with a miscue, and it bounces well in front of the long off fieldsman, and the result is a single to Ashwin. So mathematically, no. They're out of it.
1: Although after the wide off the first ball, it went from mathematically no to possible.
0: Well, can Danny slam a few out of the park to finish with? He's facing Doherty, and he's hitting him hard down to long off for a run. So just haven't been able to keep up with the required run rate here, even allowing for Doherty's ability to plonk the ball into the bleachers. Here's Doherty. He's bowling around the wicket to Ashwin. Ashwin swings. Oh, that's well bowled. Right up in the block hole. No, he had to scrape it, chisel it out of his block hole. Perfect length. Can't hit those. Doherty again. And he does go down the leg side. He walked across to try and flick that away. Wade snapped off the bails. It was just outside the line of the stumps as he tried to spoon it around the corner towards fine leg. Could have hit straight sixes. Or sixes somewhere. I don't think you're going to get too many for that little attempted fiddle ramp shot. Comes in again and charges him. And he hits the ball nicely along the carpet to deep mid wicket. And it's fielded out there by Faulkner, who just lobs it back. So we've got one ball to go. And they need to score 34 off this ball to win. Can Doherty hit it out of the ground? He gets a full toss and he miscues it over mid-off extra cover towards the line. And they'll come back for a couple of runs. So it's a bit of a fizzer at the end. Australia, under their new captain, George Bailey, have had yet another win this summer over India. 6 for 140 for India. Australia win by 31 runs. And they lead the two-match series, 1-0, going into Melbourne on Friday night. Doherty finished with 48 and Ashwin 15. And Xavier Doherty bowled very handily there. He shared the new ball with Lee, who was 1 for 36 from 4. And Faulkner 18 overs off 2. Christian 2 for 35 from 4. Hussey 2 for 4 from 2. And Hogg, they can't pick his wrong, and 1 for 21 from 4. A very good win for the Australian team, and India have to think about how they can better take on the might of Australia's top order batting, which they couldn't restrain this evening. They got away 38 for the first wicket, 41 for the second, 56 for the third. And that batting performance always gave them something to defend. 171 for 4 wickets. Now, where are you, Ned? On the float? He's looking around. Oh, he's on the move. We'll see what he can do here. The players are sort of mingling on the far side of the ground. It looks like there will be some sort of quick presentation down here. I assume they have a man of the match. Do they have a man of the match, Ned?
3: I think they do have a man of the match and they are going to do a presentation. I was just checking what the rules and the lay of the land were for actually grabbing people now before they do the presentation, because otherwise it could take a fair while before we get to talk to anybody. So I'm just going to make my way over now to the other side of the ground where the players are all shaking hands and go and see if I can grab a word with the successful winning captain with this 100% record.
0: Yep, that's right. And if you didn't get the news earlier, our photo competition was won by Joe Sullivan for a spectacular photo of cricket outside the shearing shed with a whole lot of prancing, dancing sheep done in a really good fast shutter fisheye from the look of it. It's a very good photo. It'll be up on the website at some point. But you've got the cricket bat signed by the Australian players. How are you going, Ned? Where are you? There you are. Moving from left to right, the players are all about. And he just tried to catch someone down there. And here he is.
3: Thanks, Jim. Yeah, joined by the winning captain, George Bailey. That's not a bad start.
4: Nice start. Yeah, very very good all-round performance there. I thought Wadey was outstanding with the bats and backed up by nice little cameos from Davey and Dave Hussey. And then I thought our bowling fielding all across the board was outstanding.
3: Was it a bit frustrating when you were out there batting the first time? Obviously, you had a few rain interruptions. It's hard for the side to get a good bit of momentum going.
4: Yeah, a bit of both. I was glad that we didn't lose any time, because I think that would have played into India's hands. So while we lost a little bit of momentum, I was pretty happy to get back out there.
3: And then obviously, as you say, your bowlers, you couldn't really have asked for a lot more. And David Hussey again chipping in with the bat and the ball.
4: Yeah, we found batting. I mean, Wadey's report, he was out there for the most, was that back of a length, it was holding up a little bit, and there was a little bit of variable bounce. If you got too full, it was quite easy to hit. So that was a really clear plan for our bowlers to stick to, and particularly our spinners, and I thought they did a really good job.
3: Were you keen to get out there and have a bat yourself as well?
4: I'd be happy to sit there and watch everyone else call them, to be honest. But, I was happy to get one. Dave Hussey congratulated him on the first run, and that was as good as it got, I reckon.
3: Just interesting, just obviously you had a few big hitters coming in behind you. Were you tempted at all to play with the order?
4: We did talk about that with the rain delay. I guess when I went out there with four or five overs to go, didn't manage to get hold of any, but, with the way Huss was striking them, and we saw even the way India finished, it just got harder and harder to bat towards the end.
3: And just finally, a bit of a doddle, this captaincy lark backing up again for Friday night. Were you making any changes? Are you expecting to have the same players available?
4: So obviously the same squad of 14. We'll look at all that in the next couple of days. But, I didn't have to do much tonight. It was a great team effort.
3: Thanks for your time, George. Anyway, enjoy the presentation.
4: Thank you.
0: That's George Bailey down there. And he's been lined up left, right and centre. Not sure about this presentation, how that's going to work for...
2: It's got a backboard, it's got a dais, it's got a, looks like a trophy from here, but it's got no people, which would be an essential element, I would think, to a presentation.
3: I definitely think there aren't any Indian people at the moment. Have to say, the Indian team seem to have entirely disappeared. I think they're all down the tunnel at the moment, and there's nobody back on the field, even MS Dhoni, their captain. So they may be just waiting for the Indian side to come back out.
0: All right. Well, there you go. There's lots of nothing happening down there on the ground as we wait for... I assume that trophy goes to the man of the match.
2: The one I can see is very big. Is that
0: That's a very big looking thing.
2: Is that a
0: there.
2: Bonsai version next to it, or?
0: Yeah.
2: It's a bit hard to tell from here.
0: Yeah.
2: Ned, go and can you pick up that trophy? Give us a description. There are two there. What's going on?
0: What is the trophy? Is that for the man of the match?
3: I'm guessing the smaller one is for the man of the match. And in fact, I think you've now got a presentation party going over there, which I probably shouldn't go and join in. But hopefully it will all be explained and made clear to you very shortly.
2: Yes, I still can't quite see the Indian players appearing. That'd be essential, I would think, for a post-match interview.
3: Also got Matthew Wade with me now. And Matthew, I think we're just waiting for the official confirmation and presentation. But does that mean you're actually picking up one of those awards?
5: I think so. I just did Channel 9 and I think I was man of the match. So that's nice.
3: You must be fairly happy with the way you went, obviously stepping into international cricket, opening the batting and making the runs you did.
5: Yeah, definitely. Obviously, I got a little taste for it a few months back in South Africa and just looking to take my opportunity at the top of the order, batting with Davey. It's always nice to walk out with a bloke that can clear the rope like Davey.
3: Was it interesting actually coming into this group of players tonight? Because although there's a lot of experience around the camp, it's sort of new feel to it, new captain.
5: Yeah, absolutely. I think it was vitally important for us to get off to a good start with a new team. So, no, we're enjoying each other's company. A lot of us have played together and against each other for a long time, so it's great to get amongst the boys and get a win.
3: And despite having a successful knock, I did notice when you walked off you looked a little bit frustrated. Was that a bit to do with the fact that you just had a rain delay, got back out there again and felt you probably could have kicked on?
5: Yeah, a little bit. I didn't think about it too much, actually, so I thought I was a little bit shorter than what it was, and that bowled me about base of middle stump, so next time I better play straight, I think.
3: And obviously...

0: And interesting comments from Brad Haddon in the week as well, feeling that he has been dropped, and it's opened the door for you. If you are looking to get runs on the board and looking to impress a few people, not a bad start.
1: Yeah, obviously, it's always good to be scoring runs, so anytime you're in the runs is a good time, I suppose. So, no, I'm just looking to play my role in the team, mate, and I'll do that in Melbourne, and then hopefully make my debut in one-day cricket in Melbourne too.
0: A good bit of reassurance as well that you know you are playing those first few one-days.
1: Yeah, absolutely. It's going to be great, obviously, to debut in Melbourne, somewhere I've played a lot of cricket, so I'm looking forward to it, mate.
0: Well done. Well, congratulations on your performance tonight, and I'd better let you go and pick up a trophy.
1: Thank you very much. Thank you.
2: That's Matthew Wade, so we might be hearing from him again. I'm not sure about this presentation and who's going to appear. It doesn't look like the team is here for it. Perhaps it's just the one moment. The Australian team's all assembled below us, but can't see any of the Indian players there, so I'm not sure what they're waiting for. Most of the crowd's disappeared. There's probably only a few hundred left in the stadium. So it's not going to be a very public event, this presentation, other than for those that can follow it on the radio or perhaps see it live on television, if in fact that's what's happening. But looking at the television away to my left, they're drawing lotto balls out.
3: You got a ticket?
2: So I'm not...
3: I'm not sure what my numbers are, though.
2: What's today, Wednesday? Down to you, Ned.
0: Thanks very much, Jim. Just while we're waiting for, I think, the Indian team to come back out, David Hussey with me as well. And, great night for you with bat and ball.
4: Yeah, it was good to contribute. I was wrapped with a team effort. I thought we played outstandingly well. Matt Wade up front led from the top.
0: Pleasing as well, though, as you say, for your own contribution to get good 40-odd with the bat.
4: Yeah, it was a bit of a shaky start. I couldn't really get a pace of the game. Maybe it was a bit too intense out there, so maybe a bit of relaxing next game at the home of cricket, the MCG.
0: How did you find the wicket here to bat on compared to, say, the MCGs? It's I think no one's quite not sure what to expect when they come out here.
4: Yeah, it's definitely take a couple of balls to get used to. Sort of either kisses on or holds up, so you really got to watch the ball closely onto the bat. And I thought Matt Wade up the front, he played superbly.
0: And your sub-players as well, the guys who weren't involved tonight had a fair bit of work to do, scraping boots and the like as well. It was a bit difficult running between the wickets.
4: Yeah, it was difficult. You generally have to run on the actual wicket, which makes it difficult. But, yeah, it's good that we got a few extra subs.
0: A bit disappointing you didn't get a bit more of a bowl. It's not two bad figures at the end of the night off two overs.
4: Yeah, can't complain. I always like bowling. It sort of breaks up the monotony of fielding, but yeah, I'm more than happy to let the first choice spinners get the rolls.
0: Well, I better let you go as well. Now the presentation started. Thanks for your time, David. Thank
4: you. Mate,
1: cheers. Just took it, and walking out with Davey was great fun.
2: Good to see you, Channel 9.
5: Do you get daunted Mark by some Nicholas? Of the strokes? I mean, that switch hit was out of this world, wasn't it?
2: Matthew
1: yeah,
2: Wade.
1: Definitely. There's no good trying to compete with Davey. He tells us all that he's the best hitter in the game, so it's no good trying to compete with him. So I'll just slot in and get the ones for him.
5: Great feel in this team. I'm sure it comes off the back of a terrific summer against India in the test matches. Do you feel that's rubbed off on you guys who have come in for these TT games?
1: Yeah, absolutely. We spoke about it. You know, we want to keep playing well against the Indians. We know if we give them an inch, they run a mile. So we're looking to go down to Melbourne and do the same thing, hopefully.
5: And you kept behind a pretty consistent attack tonight, too.
1: Yeah, they were awesome. I think the spinners really took the game from India. Obviously, Hoggy coming back and Xavier and obviously Huss bowled really well as well.
5: Great to see you play so well. I suspect you've nailed that position for Friday night as well. Good luck.
1: Hopefully. Thank you.
5: All right. Matthew Wade, ladies and gentlemen, player of the match. Nicky also has the trophy. I'll come to that in a minute. But before I do, India's captain, MS Dhoni's here. Just for a quick word. If we go back to the toss and you had another go at it, would you have chosen to bat first?
6: Well, of course, the way wicket behaved in the second innings, but not to forget, you know, the five ODIs that we played in England. I think most of it we lost, you know, because the wicket got better with all the rain droplets around. But, you know, it was surprising over here, you know, it didn't rain in the second half and all of a sudden the wicket started to turn and there was variable bounce at the same time. So I think learning from mistakes didn't help this time, you know. So, yeah, it seems as if, you know, the wicket got worse to bat on in the second innings.
5: You've got this vast experience. You've achieved so much in the game and after a very difficult tour of Australia, you've still got a smile on your face. Is that because you always believe there's a tomorrow?
6: Well, of course there is, and you know, we tend to forget at the end of the day it's a sport, and you know, the team that plays better cricket will win games. You know, it's not about you know, if you come from any particular country you have the right to win the game. You know, you have to do well on the field, and I think, you know, if you see the batting today, Matthew Wade batted really well supported by David Hussey, and you know, David Warner also gave them a good start and got off to a good start, but we were not really able to capitalize, especially on a wicket like this. You know, what really matters is, you know, if somebody gets in, you know, it's important to go till the end, and the rest of the batsmen, you know, they come and chip in, because it becomes a very different ball game. You know, once you need close to 30 odd balls, you need even 50, 55 runs, but you have wickets in hand, you know, then there's bowlers under pressure.
5: All right, well, you've got the talent. You better turn it around come Friday in Melbourne.
6: Well, we'll do well there. Thanks a lot.
5: All right, good. Thanks, MS. Thanks for your time.
2: Okay. George Bailey's about to go up, but we're running out of time here. And it looks like there's a trophy of some sort for him to collect, which is interesting given that there are two matches in the series. But we'll get to the bottom of that at some other point. But George is down there. He's about to get his trophy. And we're about to say goodnight as the Australian players gather around what is now a very empty stadium. There are almost 60,000 fans here to see Australia win comfortably by 31 runs. They defended 4 for 171 and India was 6 for 140. And Matthew Wade, who made over 70, 72, he was named the man of the match. So thank you for listening to us, and we'll be doing it all again from the MCG on Friday night, and the one-day series starts beyond that on Sunday. Okay, Jim Maxwell, Jeff Lawson, Kerry O'Keefe, Ned Hall, Harsha Bogley, and saying good night to you from the SCG. Well, we'll try Homebush. Next time we'll be at the SCG. Grandstand.

0: Now, the trial of Beau Lamar Condon, the former cop charged with their murder, is underway. On the case of Jesse and Luke, we're your eyes and ears inside the courtroom, talking you through the witnesses and evidence that's put before the jury. 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

0: ABC News, I'm Eliza Getzey. The government's changes to international student visas come into effect from today, barring most students from bringing their families with them to Australia. Applications from temporary visas have also been closed, so people working on holidaymaker visas, training visas and the like won't be able to apply for a student visa while on shore in Australia. Assistant Citizenship Minister Julian Hill says the government doesn't apologise for its reforms.
1: Australia welcomes genuine students seeking a premium Australian education, but the government will not back down from seeking to manage the size and the shape of the onshore student market. Continued success in international education still requires a ruthless focus on integrity, on quality and a great student experience.
0: A jury has been played a 000 call from the phone of Luke Davies on the morning he and his boyfriend Jesse Baird were allegedly murdered by then police officer Beau Lamar Condon in Sydney. The 31-year-old's accused of shooting the young couple in Mr. Baird's Paddington Terrace in February 2024 after developing what the Crown describes as a jealous infatuation with Mr. Baird. Muffled audio of the short call was played twice to the jury today, in which a male voice says F off almost immediately as the call is connected. Mr. Lamar Condon has pleaded not guilty to two counts of murder. The United States has urged European countries to tap their reserves of diesel to help address a global shortage that's caused prices to soar. President Donald Trump is considering banning US diesel exports, as the BBC's Akana Shukla reports.
2: If the proposed US diesel export ban does kick in, it certainly affects the supply of diesel, particularly the UK and the EU, both of which are now discussing should they be releasing the strategic stocks, because that's something that President Trump has also indicated at, saying that he is asking the European Union and other countries to release their strategic stocks. And it is crucial because the UK particularly is very heavily dependent on imports of diesel, about a third of which comes from the United States. So if this proposed ban goes through, it will directly affect prices at the pumps.
0: Authorities are responding to an oil spill at the port of Brisbane after around 7 cubic metres leaked from a container ship during refuelling. The spill happened just before 1 this morning, involving the Maltese-flagged Sofrana Serville. Skippers are being warned to avoid the affected area and navigate with caution. And Colombian police say they've arrested one of Western Australia's most wanted alleged drug kingpins, nicknamed The Kid. Kaysen Ho has the story.
3: Arash Ebrahimifa had been hiding in Colombia since December 2018, according to the National Police of Colombia. They allege he's one of the top leaders of a large-scale criminal network handling vast quantities of narcotics, cash and firearms. Western Australian police had been seeking to extradite him for years, alleging he was coordinating the shipment of drugs to WA from overseas. Colombian police said they arrested Mr. Ebrahimifa outside a hospital in Copacabana, where he had received treatment after being wounded by gunfire. They say he will be formally handed over to Australian authorities.
0: And police have charged 3 men after 2 women were assaulted in separate home invasions in Sydney's southwest this week. Police allege 3 men broke into a unit in Bankstown just before midnight last night, assaulted a 32-year-old woman and stole money. It comes after a group of men allegedly forced entry into a property in Arncliffe around midnight on Tuesday before threatening a 31-year-old woman with a knife, sexually assaulting her and stealing money. 3 men aged 18, 19 and 20 were arrested at separate properties in Sydney's west yesterday and refused bail to face court today. To sport now, and the Brisbane Broncos say they'll focus on a strong defensive showing in Sunday's NRLW Grand Final against the Sydney Roosters. The Broncos are the reigning premiers and will take on the unbeaten Roosters at Stadium Australia ahead of the men's decider. Brisbane coach Scott Prince was at the NRLW Fan Fest in Sydney today, and he says his players are well prepared.
4: The girls have been really focused during the week and preparing well, and I think more importantly is just that we've had some simplicity with the way we're playing with our attack, but it's been our defence that's been really impressive, and it's something that you really need coming into finals footy.

0: Most of Australian music stars will take part in Sunday's NRL Grand Final entertainment as part of a special tribute to South Sydney player Jai Arrow. The ensemble includes pop singer Amy Shark and members from The Screaming Jets, Grinspoon, Peking Duck and Teen Jesus and the Gene Teasers. The ABC understands the group will perform a series of cover songs, including You'll Never Walk Alone. And you're up to date with all the latest from ABC News.
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7: Talofa to our Tuvaluan listeners and happy Language Week to them as well over in the beautiful islands of Tuvalu. And welcome everyone to Nijan Footy Fridays. My name is Sam Wykes and with me is my Cook Island Koi Tinidal Arona, and we have a massive show planned because a couple of days' time it is Grand Final, baby, NRL, NRLW, and I am back from Tonga. I'm glad to be back. T, did you miss me?
8: Geez, you are sounding very fresh this morning.
7: I am.
8: Or today.
7: I am very good to go. I feel recovered. I feel like I've just come back from a place where I think I'm going to retire when
8: really?
7: I finished up.
8: You'll go back to Tonga?
7: Yeah, I think I'm going back to the motherland. It was just so kicked back. You know how I dress? Shorts, no shoes, singlet. That was me the whole 7 days I was there. So,
8: how much food did you eat?
7: I'm up in kilos.
8: We're training tomorrow morning.
7: Yes, we're training for sure, my friend. I'm already been on the tuna and rice diet, but I did have a good feed. I think I've met my quota of eating bwaka. No more for at least a couple of weeks until the next function. But yeah, I love my time there. But it's not about us.
8: Nope.
7: Grand Final, talk to me. What have we got coming up on the show?
8: Yes, Nijan Footy Fridays. We have the Grand Finals this weekend. The NRL. Our Sydney Roosters will be playing the Newcastle Knights, and NRLW will have Brisbane Broncos taking on the Sydney Roosters in a rematch from last year. But we'll have Sala Tongatuki join us to cover the NRLW Grand Final, and there's plenty of rugby union.
7: Yeah,
8: and
7: I better get some rugby union news.
8: I do apologise,
7: in there.
8: The last couple episodes,
7: radio silence, no rugby
8: no
7: news.
8: Union. And we didn't even mention the Wallabies and their success. And me and Tiana were like, man, we're not going to talk about you. I don't know anything about the sport. But
7: well, I better get it in there before it becomes a rugby league show in the future. But I do have a bit of rugby news as well as a big guest as well. Just jumping on, Campisi Maafu, the new Fijian Drua scrum coach. He's going to join us because Nems, unfortunately, is not with us, paying respects to his uncle as well, who passed away, the Kurundrani family. Much love to all the Kurundrani family in Fiji.
9: Bulavanaka, Smak, Hermano, Dukotoko, Nawangani Tuase from the Sydney Roosters, and you're listening to Nijan Footy.
8: Sammy, I know we've got the Grand Finals to talk about and preview. I want to touch, like, go deeper into the Roosters versus the Knights and talk about their strengths. But before we do get there, let's talk about the Daly M's and the team of the year. I was very grateful to be able to attend the awards night, and man, it was so cool to speak to a few of the players, especially the ones that are playing this weekend, and just get that energy of like, how are you feeling, boys? And all of them looked excited, but you could see that they were just holding it back because they know that they've got a big weekend ahead of them, a big job to get through. But, very, very special evening. And
7: is it like the Grammys or anything like that, like the Daly M event? Like, is it like a music awards festival, you know, where people receive those type of accolades? What's the vibe like there in the scene?
8: Yeah, so it's, I'd say, like a gala dinner. And then once, because it's aired on broadcast, so it's on TV. Once the TV starts, it pretty much is pretty formal and everyone's quiet because they'd have to, for the cameras and once there's an ad break, everyone gets up, can go to the bathroom. But the players at the start, I think it's more for the ladies and for the partners as well to appreciate them, and they get to, you know, dress up and be a part of the evening. And the players, obviously, they're there to receive awards, and yeah, just a cool celebration of the players' efforts. And, you know, there's the coaches, the staff members, the game as a whole, all the 10. So I just want to give a few shout-outs to our Nisian players who did make the team of the year. We have Rob Toya from the Sydney Roosters. He was one of the centres of the year alongside Herbie Farnworth. Man, and he's got a big task ahead of him this Sunday when he'll be playing in that grand final, but he's had a huge year. We've also got Nafahu White as the prop. Big Homole Olakowatu as back rower. And then you've got the Kiwis, James Fisher-Harris and Aaron Clark there as well. So,
7: hang on, Tick. You've missed a name there.
8: Who did I miss?
7: Where's Mark?
8: Marky Mark.
7: Mark Nawanganitawase.
8: So he was at the awards night.
7: He wasn't named on the wing.
8: No, he didn't get picked. I actually thought he would get something out. And he
7: That's a rot if I've ever heard one. Surely.
8: Thomas Jenkins and Selwyn Cobbo, they got wingers. And, I mean, Thomas had
7: a fantastic year for the Panthers and Selwyn. But Mark, Magic Mark.
8: Everyone's talking about him every single week after
7: every
8: he plays.
7: Week.
8: The Mark moments, the Marky Mark moments.
7: If he didn't go to rugby, I'm sure that would have been his spot in the Daily M Team of the Year. But not meant to be. It's all good.
8: The cool moment, though, for me was seeing, and we'll speak to her shortly, Sala Tongatuki getting named as Prop of the Year.
7: I saw that photo
8: and
7: with you.
8: She was very, very shocked. Like, she was surprised, and, like, you could see it was unexpected and very genuine too. So I said to her, I go, "Why were you so nervous for?" And she goes, "I didn't expect it was, like, I didn't think
7: was
8: I was going to
7: get it." Was
8: she
7: doing those humble ones?
8: Nah, she actually didn't think that she was going to win.
7: Oh, wow.
8: But
7: we'll check in with her.
8: We'll check in very shortly.
7: Absolutely.
8: All right, let's rip into the NRL Grand Final. If you're just joining us now, you're listening to Nisian Footy with Tinero Aruna and Sammy Wykes. Let's kick off the Roosters versus Knights this Sunday. What a game. And I reckon if we rewind all the way back to the start of the season and listen to our episodes, I reckon I called Roosters to make grand final.
7: And you said the Knights are going to have a good year.
8: Going to have a good year. So I'll claim that. but the Roosters, last time that they were in the grand final was in 2019. That was the year where they went back-to-back, 1918. The Knights, last time they were in a GF, was in 2001. I think the Knights, when you look at, you know, the hype, the community, the culture that they've built over this season, they got the wooden spoon last year.
7: Like, it's remarkable to see them in the grand final. Wooden spoon last year, they finished seventh this year. They do the unthinkable and beat the Warriors in New Zealand.
2: Play, last play, 16 seconds left. Play the ball, says Ash Klein. Comes to the right, Smithy kicks it right, and they kick it out. Ball goes down now, taken by Watney Zalesniak. 5 seconds to go. It's all or nothing here. Comes to the left, Harris to beat her. Khan Pereira runs around in circles. Fair dinkum. He's lucky he's got speed or he wouldn't be in the team. It's full time. It's all over. And the Newcastle Knights are into a preliminary final. What an effort by them.
7: They do the unthinkable again and beat the Panthers with 12 players.
2: 48 seconds to go. They go right to Lindsay Smith, right to Yo. Tip on pocket of Edwards. Have they got the numbers? Links up with Garner. Slip. Passes it back on the inside to Liam Martin. Get an intercept. It's taken by Smith over the 40. Halfway. Here comes Toll. Over the 30. The 20. The 10. Put your glasses down. Horses bolted. Knights are in. Sand and Smith goes length. Ladies and gentlemen, I honestly didn't think I'd be saying this. Game, set, get the Knights into the grand final. They're going to win. Knights 20, Penrith 14, Sandon Smith runs 90 to win it. And look, if you write them off against the Roosters, you're MAD. This team doesn't care. They've won this with 12 men.
8: South Sydney Rabbitohs before.
7: Oh, before? I just think, how? And it comes down to what you're probably going to say here around how connected they are as a team and their style of footy, and they've got something, they're playing for something bigger than themselves.
8: Their underdog mentality.
7: Yep.
8: Really buying into that. And I mentioned to Tiana last week, on Monday, there was a moment after the Warriors game where Francis Manuleleua, he goes to the crowd and goes, "Now what? Now what?" So you could see that.
7: This is a young bull energy.
8: He's bought into it. And then Kalen Ponga, he gets an interview with a few of the, so it was Braith and Nasta, a couple of the Fox journos there, but he was asked a question, they asked a question to KP, he goes, "Oh, yeah, how are you feeling?" He goes, "Yeah, look, I know there's a lot of people that doubted us. You two doubted us. Just calling people out, just keeping receipts. But we're just here to prove everyone wrong." And I was like, that's that mentality, that underdog mentality. So I want to go through a few of the strengths that the Knights have that, in my opinion, their attack shape, to be able to move the ball anywhere on the field, defensively is a big, like, you have to worry about their shift. And, you know, on the weekend when they played the Penrith Panthers, they done that one play to score their first try, but that one play, they've been doing it for the whole year. So obviously the Panthers would have prepared for it, but you can know what's coming. But because there's those genuine threats on the leads and the players at the back, once you get those one-on-one opportunities, it's hard to defend.
7: Yeah, when you talk about defending teams that go to width, I guess there's a couple of different ways you can do it. You can get high on the outside and try and shut off the pass and make them and force them back in, or you get up and you slide and use the sideline as another defender and you force them that way. When you think about, I've spoken to you about a lot of teams, you need to win the middle first before you go wide. Like, how are they able to get that ball to width, even though teams have tried to defend them and shoot out of the line, even though teams have tried to show them the sideline? Like, how are they so good at getting ascendancy on those edges?
8: The back rowers, Jermaine McEwen, Francis Manuleleua, their lines when they run them leads means that the halves, so they aim to go inside the halves, inside shoulder, they have to hold. They have to, like, stay. They have to account for that lead runner because they're a genuine threat if they do hit that short ball.
7: Yep.
8: So what that does is create space on the outside of them, so when they go at the back, it provides more space for your fullback, center, winger. The thing about moving the ball in yardage compared to moving the ball on the try line, when they're attacking the try line, defensively on the try line, you can kill. So you can, when I say kill, the center can jam, the winger can jam, and the fullback is in the line, so he sweeps around and covers.
7: And you've got more numbers on the front line compared to when you're back. Yeah.
8: When you're moving the ball in yardage, very rarely will you see a center or an outside back jam because you've got all that space. So what it does, it gives the attacker a passive defensive line to go and create options.
7: And when you train that, those running lines, are you, like, really specific on the certain part of the field? So this is your blade of grass. This is you 15 metres in from the sideline, whatever. You stay here and you keep running that line, and that's going to force the width of the defenders? Because I'm assuming if you don't do that, then that's when it can get covered because you haven't held anyone or
8: usually in defense. inside a defender. So it's like you target that defender, that inside shoulder, and we should be able to create the space on the outside.
7: Yeah, okay. Ah.
8: My other one for the Knights is their spine. I think when you look at Kalen Ponga, Fletcher Sharp, Sandon Smith.
2: Plays it, they work it right, and Sharp just runs around in circles and got a high tackle. High tackle coming from Penrith's Billy Phillips. So a penalty goes to Newcastle, and the penalty count now for the game in favour of Penrith by my tally, 5-3, and they take the quick tap. They're away here tonight. They're going to race away and score a try right between the posts. Diving over is Sandon Smith.
8: Probably had one of the best, his career best game on the weekend.
7: That's self-awareness, just looking for opportunities, that quick tap when, you know, against a side like the Panthers that never do that, never switch off.
8: So just the unpredictability of those three players, and then you've got Cody Hopwood in the middle. That kid can run off a quick play of the ball. So Kalen Ponga, top-tier class. What I love about Kalen Ponga, he's growing into a genuine leader, and he leads in his own way. Like, doesn't need to speak loud. He leads through his actions, but then you can see that he's now taking on that responsibility to lead the club. Fletcher Sharp, competitor. He'll look for moments. He's that moments player, that big moment.
2: Crossland goes left, Kroger sharp, quick hands, Pong at a Best. Bradman Best cuts in field, Parsley at tower. Pass Laban over halfway. He's got support off Fletcher Sharp. Juggles.

0: puts away to score. He should have done that in the opening minutes, but that was more difficult. The pass was poor from Best. Brilliant hands above his head from Fletcher, sharp, and he's over.
1: So don't be surprised if he does find a moment in this final, and then you've got ex-Rooster Sandon Smith. Finally, for the Knights, I think their culture will, if they are to win and cause a big upset, I think it's the culture that they've built this year, the community, playing for the people in Newcastle, you know, those fans that took 4 hours. So Seth, he actually went to the game last week. He said it took him 4 hours to drive down the highway because there was accidents, there was issues on the train line, but to pack out that stadium with Knights fans and understand, the players understand how much it means to the people of Newcastle, that's what they'll buy into.
2: Man, I couldn't, when you talk about players and fans, what it means to the fans, but just seeing guys like Andrew Johns, Matty Johns tearing up after that game against Panthers, and then Matty just giving that advice to Kalen, goes, Kalen, just enjoy the week, brother. Embrace what's coming. Embrace the people, the fans, everything about it. And it looks like that's exactly what they're doing.
1: There's Chris Helston that used to play for the Newcastle Knights. Also Kirk Gidley.
2: Yep.
1: They were up in the stands. They were in tears. They were crying. And you've also got, Peter Matautia. First message, can anyone give me some tickets? Yeah. I'll buy them. I don't care how much they'll cost.
2: Zebby Tyre as well. I saw him asking for tickets as well.
1: Newcastle boys is like, yeah, once a night, always a night. So I do wish them all the best. And it's going to be, yeah, they're going to be a genuine threat against a Red Hot Roosters team that we'll touch on right now. Yes, the Roosters, Sammy. I think when you think of the Roosters recently, they've found form at the right time.
2: Absolutely, they have.
1: Yeah, they've built, and it's a style that Trent Robertson has used in the past where, you know, he wants his team playing, being in form and playing their best footy right now in the finals, leading into the finals, building that chemistry. And we spoke right at the start of the year around the impact DCE would have and it would take time. Now he's finding himself in the grand final, and, you know, 80 minutes from winning the premiership. So,
2: did you listen to Trent Robinson talk about DCE? I think it was yesterday. Just they were talking about his impact and his influence and exactly what you said. He knew it was going to take a few months to get right for them to click. And he was talking about what he loved about DCE was the fact that he made a very hard decision to leave Manly. He could have been the one club legend and sort of walked out and jogged out and, you know, not have the season that he would have wanted at Manly and finished up. But when he spoke to him, he wanted to sprint towards the finish line.
1: Yeah.
2: So he wanted to be, he just wanted to get after. He goes, but I'm not, I know I'm at the back end of my career. I don't want to walk towards it. I want to go after it and get another premiership. And, you know, he took a pay cut, went to a team that everyone doesn't really like. And he made those decisions, and that's why Trent absolutely has a lot of respect and hopes that he can go out the champion he is.
1: It's also managing a team full of great individuals.
2: Yes.
1: A team full of stars. You know, we've spoken about Mark the whole year. You've got Rob Toyer, Queenslander.
3: End of set, disorganised. Cherry Evans kicks it for the right wing. It bounces to Nwanga Netawazi. He takes it. He's got Farnworth in front of him. Herbie tackles him over the touchline. The pass in field. Look to go forward. Referee lets it roll. It's gathered, though, by Toyer, who goes in to score. Ref says yes. It must have been passed backwards and then bounced forward. Toyer has scored.
1: You've got, you know, Sam Walker, who's, you know, the rising star and now one of the greatest halfbacks in the game right now.
3: This is the last. Roosters to the left. Robson to Walker. Walker will score. Righto, Bondi fans. Check the timetable for trains out to Homebush next Sunday. You're going to the grand final. Sam Walker scores.
1: Yeah.
2: Teddy Daniel, at the back.
1: Daniel Tupou on the edge. So as a coach, you have to manage bringing a team full of stars playing like a team. And what I love about the Roosters is that they focus, they put all their effort, so all their energy in doing the hard work first. All the flashy stuff comes. And I said to, I managed to, and here I am name dropping again, but
2: that's what this show's for, man. Name drops all around.
1: I managed to catch up with him on Tuesday. He popped into my

0: Suns done a under-17s trial with the Sydney Roosters, and they had a few games on, and you know, Trent Robinson come down and watched parts of the game and got to cross paths with him. And I said, man, it's cool to see the players, when they're in that flow state, move the ball and just play footy, but it's off the back of hard work. And he goes, yeah, we've done. They understand that hard work comes first and then all the flashy stuff will come after it. So it's when I say hard work, though, Sammy, you know, what does, in your mind, as a rugby union player, what does hard work look like?
1: One, I feel like when people talk about hard work, it's also about working smarter. It's getting yourself right, making good decisions. Like, it's not just about, I want to go flog myself and do it aimlessly, because someone that just goes, all I want to do is give me the ball, I just want to run straight and hard, and it goes, oh, look how good he goes, and that toughness looks like, oh, he's working hard. But sometimes if you've got the overlap outside, it's also the hard work to understand, oh, man, there's some space on the edge I can give. And that's part of that flow. So it's just like, it's not just about just blinkers on and thinking this is all I need to do. It's actually having that game smarts as well, along with your effort areas where you're getting off the ground, working hard for the ball, you're seeing the space, you're not giving penalties away. That's what I see hard work is.
0: Yep. I've got a few points here. So inside pressure.
1: Yep.
0: Now, working from the inside, all the work off the ball, you know, support.
1: It's a big one.
0: The support. So when someone's taking a tough carry, who's pushing? Because you're most likely not going to get the ball, but you're helping. It's an unselfish act that's going to help your teammate get a quick play of the ball. Moving when the ball's in the air. So when they put a kick up.
1: Move your feet.
0: Yeah, when you're defending and the ball goes over your head, are you turning around, putting yourself in that frame?
1: Yeah.
0: Taking a tough carry out of yardage. Like, those are the toughest carries when your outside backs have to go up against 3-4 defenders and then finally lead in the line speed from A. And that leads in nicely to my strengths. I think one of the strengths, or one of the big strengths of the Sydney Roosters, is their defense. The way that they've been able to hunt as a pack, their middle working, making it look effortless, but they just get after it in the middle.
1: It's such a good point for all the listeners out there. When you're watching the game, you can get caught ball watching and just watching what happens, but just zoom out. Watch the field and just watch the people that aren't involved near the ball, what they are doing.
0: Mm.
1: If you see them sprinting back to get onside or moving their feet or working hard off the ground, that's when you know you've got a really, really good side that wants it bad enough and will do anything for their teammates to get the job done.
0: Yep. My other strengths there is their wingers, Daniel Tupou and Mark Nawanganitawase. Daniel Tupou has won 3 premierships. He's getting after his 4th ring this weekend. And then Marky, he's... That matchup on the end, Mark versus Greg Marju, they're going to go to the air and try and get Mark to jump over Greg to score a try. So look out for those two. And then finally, I think their experience in the halves with DCE, Sam Walker being able to come back from his ankle injury, but just that game management, once they find that momentum, once they get that pressure, to be able to have halves that can ice those moments after getting that pressure, I think that will be the difference.
1: Well, when I look at these two teams, obviously it feels like the Roosters are the favourites. It's almost like theirs to lose.
0: Yeah.
1: But you're never going to write the Knights off.
0: No, because we've been saying that the last 3 weeks.
1: Absolutely.
0: Look, South Sydney Rabbitohs, New Zealand Warriors in New Zealand.
1: Yep.
0: Penrith Panthers, the informed team for the last 5 years, they've gone and knocked every single one of them out.
1: I know. So you can't write them off. But have they played their grand final early? I'm not too sure.
0: I thought that was the case when they played in
1: the Warriors.
0: Eden Park.
1: Yeah.
0: So I was like,
1: They've defied the odds.
0: And they play with 12 men.
1: Yes, I know. It's unbelievable. So when you see the opportunities and the threats across the park for the Knights, all things created even, how do they get it done? I know they've got their style, but like, how do they actually get it done? Who are they looking to be able to break through, or who are they looking to for that effort, the stuff off the ball? Like, who are the type of people to be able to put them in the picture to be able to get the win that they're chasing?
0: I feel like it's they need to compete, and guys like Fletcher Sharp, Kalen Ponga, when the ball goes in the air, having those moments of competing, putting themselves, giving them every opportunity to score points, that will be the difference. And if they can find...

0: find a few of those points, even one or two of them, to get over the line and break the... Because what one try does, it just builds confidence. And you've seen Newcastle Knights in that second half when they played the Panthers. Once they scored that try, Sander Smith scored, their energy just lifted. They looked like they were playing with 40 men, not 12.
1: It is such a good point you bring up, that ability to compete for 80, and doesn't matter what the scoreline is or whatever, they're competing on every effort to get some points. And I guess when you've seen with the Roosters a couple of times, when they got the upper hand against the Panthers in that first week of finals, and you think, oh, they're gonna, it's their turn now, their momentum's with them. They ended up dropping the ball a couple of times. So, like, does that, do you think the Roosters could be still guilty of that come grand final time if it does get into that bit of an arm wrestle?
0: Yeah, I think the Roosters, they have enough steel in them to understand the importance of defense. So there'll be a real good competition when they're defending their try line. They're having to worry about Kalen Ponga at the back. But even when the ball's in the air, watching the efforts, getting around that ball, there'll be a competition there. And then, like, Knights may need that bounce of the ball to score points. They'll put themselves together. They'll give themselves every opportunity to score points. But there's a few good matchups that I'm looking forward to. Back rowers, Celeste Fochetti versus Jermaine McEwen.
1: Oh, stop it.
0: And Siwa Wong versus Francis Manulelewa. I think that's...
1: Is this a bit of a Tonga Samoa preview here?
0: That's exactly what I have here. Tongan versus Samoa World Cup preview. And then you got in the middle, the old ball Tyson Frizzell up against, you know, the top ball at the moment, Nafahu White in the middle. So... a few good matchups there, and then I mentioned Mark Nawangi Ntewase versus Greg Marju. Look out for those ones.
1: Holy, all right. Finally then, my friend, who is getting the win here, and what is the score?
0: Well, like I said, man, I've said all year, I've thought Roosters would find themselves in this given this opportunity in the GF, and being a red, white and blue myself, I do have friends at Newcastle, but yeah, once a rooster, always a rooster, man. Let's go.
1: What's the score? Give me a prediction.
0: I think it's going to come down to if the Knights get momentum, it'll be tight. And like if they score a point and get that confidence, it'll be tight. But if not, I see a blowout for the Roosters, eh?
1: I feel like it's going to be tight up until the 60th. And I just feel like the Roosters will run away with it. But... and then there's that little bit of me that's like, oh, if they get a bit of luck like they've had in all the other games, Newcastle will be there or thereabouts. But see, we are looking forward to this big game. This will be on Sunday. Can't wait for it. And we're going to get more of that insight when we go to Sulla for the NRLW Grand Final as well. So,
0: You can hear that game live on ABC Radio Australia.
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0: All right, Sammy, let's shift over to rugby union. What do you got for us?
1: Well, because it's probably the biggest week in rugby league, I probably will hold my rugby union news and wait for next Friday because we'll have plenty on then. I've got to fill in some time and space because there'll be no rugby league for at least 1 week because by then it'll be the Wallabies All Blacks first Bledisloe game. We will know where Artie Savea is signing in Super Rugby. There's plenty happening there. So,
0: also the Tongan versus Cook Island Women's International game next weekend. So
1: we'll preview that. Okay. So there's still rugby league news for next week, but I thought we'll just get straight to Campisi Maafu and talk some rugby union with him. As I said, like, he is going to be the new Fijian Drua scrum coach. And let's go straight to him now. I believe this is his first interview since signing with the Drua. So let's go to Campisi Maafu.
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1: All right, joining us today on Nation Footy Friday, Nemani Nondolo isn't here. Nemani Nondolo Kurundrani, isn't here with us today. But we do have the new scrum coach for the Fiji and Drua with us, Campisi Maafu. Campisi, Vola Brass, it is good to have you back on and to know that you are the new scrum coach for the Drua. Happy as.
4: Boys, thanks for having me on the show. I'm blessed, man, honestly. I'm straight blessed. Love to jump on the show and have a good yarn with you guys and chew the fat.
1: Man, last time we spoke, you know, we talked about your aspirations to coach at the highest level, and one of your goals was to coach the Flying Fijians and then, you know, the Drua as well. Man, the goal's come to fruition in the space of, Well,

0: was that 2 months since we spoke? Like, how did it come about? Who got in contact with you? And, you know, just the whole sort of process on saying, yes, I'm going to be moving over there.
1: Yeah, look, mate, it was like any job, really, based on results and KPIs and whatnot. But I was lucky enough to jump on the Fiji Under-20s Junior World Cup and actually did a couple of stints prior to that to Cape Town and Coffs Harbour. And results speak for itself. Look, did well with the 20s. The young lads coming through there, just pretty much showing them knowledge, a bit of knowledge around the scrum side of things, and ended up at the Junior World Cup and won 3 games out of 5. But the biggest thing they took out of that was the set piece was moving in the right direction with our pathways. And so, yeah, it just sort of took off from there and then landed back in Fiji for a day and ended up in a meeting room with the GM and just telling me what they were interested in and what they were looking to do to go forward with the new season. And they saw me a huge part of that. So, so the rest just sort of took its place and, I'm blessed. Honest.
0: Hey, myself and T, we've been talking about Pacific Island coaches and there's a bit of an organic movement and seeing, Tana in there, Dave Rennie of Cook Island Heritage, Daniel Halanga, who's with the Auckland Blues. We've just seen Wycliffe Balu as well, being announced as assistant coach. And we talked a lot around someone with Pacific Island Heritage who's had lived experience both on and off the field and how important that is for connection. For yourself, like, I was so stoked that you got to that you got this gig because it came after the back of that conversation that we had. And so for yourself, when you think about connection, when you think about your lived experience both on and off the field, like, how important is that for you and that experience to be able to take into the Fijian Drua environment?
1: Oh, man, massive. The Fijians in general too, they're very knowledgeable people and they had a really good IQ in rugby, but it's I've always put it down to the coaching side of things. And the Drua done well. They brought in like some really, really good coaches. You know, Orlando saw a guy coming across from the minor Pacifica. He's gonna be massive for the program and the organization, you know, and with Tongan Heritage and he sort of has a solid connection already in that area. But giving back to Fiji is probably going to be a key part of it. And myself and Ifiremi Rwanga, who was also appointed the forwards coach as well with Fijian Heritage, I think we form such a formidable connection there with the players because in a squad of 35 guys, we have 20 or so in the Flying Fijians. So our connection's there with the white jersey, you know, and it's just pretty much trying to implement it now at Super Rugby level and hopefully they do a job there.
2: What are you most excited about taking up this challenge and role and representing your own culture as well?
1: I think the biggest excitement comes from the development side of things, you know, like a lot of the players currently contracted with the Drua, I have a strong connection with them. Which, because they were proteges of mine when I was finishing up. So probably the last 3 years of my time with the Flying Fijians, these guys were coming through and now they're all at the back end of their career and I've been away from the pro era for about 5 years now and then now I'm going back there and it excites me that I get to work alongside those guys that I got to nurture when they were coming through and I was finishing off. So with a senior player status back then, it sort of meant a lot to me that the role to be a role model for these guys and really lead them in. Now it's done the full 360. Now I'm going back. The only difference is I'm picking up a whistle instead of strapping up the boots.
0: How good's that? When we get to speak to Nems a couple of times, he's let us in on some of the signings that have happened of the young players coming through, and the one of the young second rowers that they've signed, and he had to drive through the village, from him about an hour away, and sitting in the family home, and he just said it was so humbling to be there, and they offered him curry and rice because they felt like

0: They wanted to offer him something, and because there was NEMs inside their house, and just bringing him back down, and what Fiji means. Like, for yourself, like, how excited are you as well to be able to not only work with some of the ones that you were that were just starting out when you were there, but just some of the young, exciting talent that Fiji keep producing, like, you know, to be able to learn and grow with those type of players as well.
1: Yeah, look, the crazy part is when you go to Fiji, you don't really see not many that's not talented. You know, rugby is huge over there, and I think the biggest challenge is trying to pick out of that, you know, that massive crop of talent. And then I think the excitement for me is to see them excel to the next level, not just Super Cup or club footy over there, but it's trying to compete. It's Super Rugby, like professional rugby, you know. And it excites me that I get to develop them and then see how far they can go with it, and they can expand their rugby to a further level, to a high level, you know, which means they get a little bit of exposure to international rugby. It'll mean massive for them coming from the village, like you said. You know, and it starts at Super Rugby level with the draw, and then, you know, fingers crossed for them that they go on. It's just about them changing behaviours and really, you know, putting their best foot forward, really, you know.
0: You're going to be living away from your family there, your wife Va and your son Cookie, who's doing... He's doing pretty well with the Tigers. Yeah, he signed that development deal. Did he sign with the Tigers?
1: Yeah, development. Yep.
0: Yeah, you know. So, I guess the challenging side of things is not being, you know, here with them on that journey, especially Cookie as he goes through that path that you know that you were able to do and do for a living. You know, how hard is that going to be to be able to still watch from afar, but still support as well?
1: Yeah. Look, my Va and I spoke about the challenges and, you know, that we were facing, especially with Cookie, who's been under my mentorship since forever, you know. Now he's going on to high honours, you know, with the West Tigers, and I think it's time that it's time for him to fly, really, you know. I've given him his wings, it's time for him to go figure it out on his own and try to make a name for himself. You know, and the challenges will always be there. Me sitting from afar, you know, I'll still be in his ear here and there, watching games here and there. But me not actually being there, giving him a little push, I think it'll be good for him. That means he has to challenge himself and really focus on self motivating himself to try and, you know, be the best version of himself. You know.
0: Absolutely. And then finally from me, Campo, obviously you're the scrum coach. It's an area of the game where I feel like the South Africans have made it sexy again. Yeah, where it gets talked about a lot. I know you light up every time you talk about tight heads, you talk about loose heads, you talk about bind pressure, all of this stuff that no one's got any idea about. But what can we expect from the Fijian draw scrum? How does Campo want the Fijian draw to scrum coming into Super Rugby?
1: Back at 2015 World Cup, we changed, there was a small group of us that changed the legacy of how the world perceives Fijian scrum. You know, they're not just about the flying Fijians flair, but trying to implement a better version of ourselves to scrum better, to maul better and all that stuff. But me going into the draw, I think the biggest part here is that I really, really, really care. I really, really care about it. And I'm going to be, you know, straight up with them and try to make them not just work on technique, but more the mindset and try to build a mindset that's ruthless, that we're going to be able to hammer teams when we're out there. So I think the first step is trying to change that mindset and then change the attitude and make them perceive scrum that we're here to fight. You know, we've got to fight for every inch. So if we can win that bit first, then everything else will take its place.
0: Man, a wee tip for all the front rowers in Fiji. If you go backwards, man, look out for that review on Monday. Your scrum, if it goes backwards on game day, you don't want to be in that scrum review come Monday. Yeah. But anyway, Campo, I'm not going to hold you up too much longer. I know you've got precious time to be able to get back to your family. Really appreciate it. And, man, your biggest supporters will be here on Nijan Footy. Hopefully you do really well, and I'd love to see that scrum going forward. And, the boys get to play off it. So looking forward to it, my bro.
1: Awesome. Thanks for having me on, Lids.
2: All right. Thanks, brother.
3: For centuries, Pacific Islanders have been sharing stories that connect us across the region. Stories from the Pacific is a weekly program that continues that tradition, bringing you deep and personal stories from a diverse range of people. 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
0: Yeah, really appreciate Campese Ma'afu's time and wish him well over with the Fijian Drua. Now it's time to talk some more rugby league, and this time it is in the NRLW space, and we're going to get over to Sala Tongatuki.
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5: 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Tongatuki!
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2: Yes, we are joined with Sala Tongatuki. Where is she?
0: Are you dragging your feet across the ground, walking somewhere, Sala?
2: Are you training? Are you running? But yes.
6: Yeah, I am running.
2: Sala, the prop of the year, NRLW team, Daily M team. Talk us through it. Like, I know that you're very emotional when you got the award. Yeah. Probably surprised.
6: Surprised.
2: We couldn't be any more prouder for you. What was that feeling like?
6: Yeah, still trying to process that it even happened to this day. I think just the whole evening, I wasn't going there for an award. I was just going there to celebrate all the great athletes in the game. And, hoping that one of my teammates would be up on that stage. And there's only four of us from the team representing the club. So to have all four of us even be on that stage that night, it was special for all amongst each other. So, yeah, it was cool.
2: Yeah, it's cool acknowledgement. Yeah. And I know that the Tigers in general have had a difficult, few years, but this year really... got on the grounds running and, pretty successful, especially, seeing those awards. I remember a couple of years ago, it might have been 3 years ago, where you went to the Daily M's with your father and you were decked out in your Pacific or Samoan outfit. And it inspired me because I was like, man, it was cool to see you just represent who you are, your culture. And it even inspired me to wear my Cook Island shells on Wednesday evening at the awards night. Big love to you and your dad. And, when you won that award, were you thinking about your old man as well? Thinking back the last time that you did win, your old man was there.
6: Yeah, no, definitely. Like I said, that was the last time I went to the Daly M's. Was with my dad. And you never know when's your last Daly M or when's your next. A couple of us were sort of tossing it up. We go or do we not? Like I said, I didn't think I was going to get an award, so I wasn't sure if I wasn't going to go because just the hassle of getting yourself ready, it just takes a lot.
0: You look good. You look pretty good there.
6: pretty good.
0: solid. Damn.
2: And very, very well deserved as well. Bless. When you think about this weekend's game, Sala, the Roosters taking on the Brisbane Broncos, the grand final rematch from last year. Who are you tipping to win this one?
6: Oh, look, this one's probably stinging the Roosters for a long time. They were minor premiers last year and they lost the big one. So I can see them knowing the mindset that they need to have needs to be a bit different than all the other games, because Broncos have been coming in hot as well. So just never know when you're in form like that, going to the big dance can be a bit scary. And then having Meeks just obviously get, the Daly M, that can probably also just boost her, because she did it last year when she got it, so I can't see why she won't do it again.
2: Who's the biggest threat?
6: I'm tipping the Roosters.
2: Who's the biggest threat for the Sydney Roosters?
6: I'd say Jada Ferguson.
5: It's Queensland 2 metres out. Maybe they'll get the reward. They take the ball to within a metre of the goal line. It was going to be 8-all. Lauren Brown, one of the best goal kickers in the game. Ball's going to be played now to Jada Ferguson from Mackenzie Wheel. Dummies goes herself. Gets over the line. Gets it down. Try.
6: I'm going to go with the... she's been dangerous when she's been

0: in playing. Obviously, she was unlucky in a couple of games with injury where she was missing from the squad. And when she come back, her presence, you could see it felt in and around a ruck. That's what Meeks needs. She needs to bring on her middles and her great service, and she's got great IQ when to take the runs herself, just help her teammates out. And I love her efforts in her defence as well. Not the biggest frame, but yeah, you can't underestimate her with groundwork. She'll help her team out in that sense. But if keep an eye out for Jada.
1: If the Broncos were to win, how are they winning?
0: Oh, gosh. Sorry, I'm a New South Wales fan here, but no. How are they winning? Who knows? Just Tamika up in the middle, just somewhere pushing, and there you go. She'll just go right under the sticks or something like that.
2: Ferguson now directs it left. Southwell at the line. Second player to Upton, beats one. Upton steps in field. Tamika Upton takes two tacklers onto the goal line, reaches out with a right arm, and scores the opening try of the preliminary final.
3: She will push through the middle.
0: She'll just push it. Everywhere. She's that good of an assist.
1: She got the Daly M. She got the Daly M this week. Was that her third fourth. One or fourth?
3: Fourth, I believe.
0: That's three. That's her third.
3: Oh, third jokes. I knew it was a lot.
0: So she joins, I think, Jonathan Thurston. I wouldn't be surprised if she's had four.
3: Oh, man. Hey, I just wanted to ask you, you've been coached by Strangey before in Origin, and he's a coach for the Roosters. Knowing the pain of last year, how do you think he would be prepping the girls for this week around obviously not dwelling on last year and making like full of emotion, but also getting their detail right as well?
0: Nah, he's got some tactics up his sleeve, that's for sure. Every team, he's got different game plans. You don't see the same thing out of the Roosters. So, yeah, you just got effort on effort players like Izzy and Jess Sergis.
4: Plays it on the last. Nizza goes right. Jocelyn Kelleher. A midfield roost. Gallagher wants it. Waterman didn't get close. They've made an absolute mess of that. Isabella Waterman and also Sheridan Gallagher. Jess Serger swoops on it and scores a try. And that probably cost Canberra a grand final opportunity.
0: So all he's got to take care of is how can I utilise all the other players in my game plan? And having Amber Hall come off the bench, man, I love that I think he uses about two or three subs on her, but it's because of her impact. Every time she's touched that ball, she comes back on. It's a big difference. It breaks the game for them. So, he's good. I'm excited to see, even just with the bench players, he's always got like a backup for the backs or the middles just in case something goes down. But they're all like quality players that come off that bench. I think that's the big difference with the Roosters.
1: Yep. So I'm sensing that the red, white, and blue will be too strong this weekend for the Broncos. And I must say I'll say the same. But
3: Chookies for the double, you think T? NRL and NRLW or Salah? Do you think it'll be that one?
0: Oh man, if it does, that's just pretty much replicating what the Brisbane did
3: last year. That's right.
0: So it'd be crazy if they go back to back with double NRL and NRW for a club.
1: Great call.
3: That is a good call. Mm. That's what you're here for.
1: Well, Salah, we'll let you go, and I know that you're enjoying some time off before the upcoming World Cup. So we'll let you go. And again, thank you for joining us here on Nesian Footy Fridays, and we are very, very proud of you. On your achievement this year and your award and even just keeping us up to date on your journey this season. So thank you very much, Salah.
3: Take care, Salah. Laters.
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1: Yes, thank you again to Salah Tongatuki. I know that she'll be training pretty hard for the upcoming World Cup. But it's now time to head over to our game of Lock and Smoke.
7: Smoke! You better lock it up. You better lock it up. You lock it up. Lock it up. Lock it up. Lock it up. Smoke!
1: Yes, if you're just joining us for the first time, this is our game of Lock and Smoke. Here on Nisian Footy, you are with Tinero Aruna and Sammy Wykes. Our game where we will pick two games this weekend. The first one is a lock-in, the one that is the favourite to win. The second one is a smoky, the most likely not to win that game. And then we keep a score at the end of the year. The loser buys the winner a feed. And last Friday, Tiana Penatani Gray.
3: She's all class.
1: She actually got you 2 points and on this game, and then 3 points on Gimme Three on Monday.
3: And she also got 3 points on our game on Fresh Off the Field on Thursday, where Tiana, producer Tiana, asked the questions. So she is 100% correct across three different shows.
1: So she got the Roosters NRLW last week in the lock-in, and then the Knights as a smoky.
3: She got the Knights.
1: But yeah, so the scores
3: are 27.
1: You got
3: nothing last week. Nothing. Oh my goodness.
1: 27-25 my
3: thank
1: way.
3: Thank you, Tiana. Well, you know, see, I thought we were done with sort of some rugby league stuff, but there's actually other games out there. We've got the PM's 13s on, and it's starting from the junior Kumas as well. I think there's a 9 o'clock game with the girls, Australia versus the PNG side, and the boys, schoolboys versus the junior Kumas, where Joe Grom is a coach. Then it's the girls again, the women's Orchids playing against the 13 there, and then the 2 o'clock game with the men's. And we've also got Shaky Wakey.
1: Yes.
3: They are in the grand final. Who are they playing against?
1: They are playing Warrington Wolves.
3: So that's Sam Burgess' team?
1: That is Sam Burgess. He's the head coach for that team. But there are a few Samoans that play for the Mighty Trinity. You've got Mason Lenore, Jazz Tavanga, Vangana. I think it's Nigel Vangana's son.
3: Nigel Vangana's son.
1: Yeah, there's a few of them over there. So being a former Wakefield Trinity man myself, I just want to wish them all the best and... Yeah, man, I hope they bring home the cup.
3: So there's plenty of games to choose from. There's plenty of games to choose from here for our Lock and Smoke. And, of course, you know, the big dance for the NRLW and the NRL Grand Final. Tim, I'm going to let you do the honours here.
1: All right, my lock-in, and I'm going to the game. And
3: he's locking in the Roosters, aren't
1: I? I'm going for the Roosters. Yeah, that's my lock-in.
3: That's your lock-in? I'm going to go for the Roosters, but in the NRLW.
1: Oh, yeah.
3: That's my lock-in.
1: That's your lock-in?
3: That's my lock.
1: Okay.
3: They're getting it done. Mate, they haven't lost a game this year, and that's probably my only worry. You know when you just – you're
1: undefeated? They've done the same thing last year.
3: I know. So I'm hoping the hurt from last year, they understand what it's like to have that feeling. And so they get the job done and send Corbin Baxter out, a champion, the legend she is. So I'm going the lock-in, Roosters NRLW Grand
1: All right,
3: Final.
1: Smokey. Who's your Smokey?
3: Smokey. I'm going to go the PNG Cornwalls Juniors to beat the Australian Schoolboys Juniors, the under-18s.
1: I've seen a clip of them actually training. They look good. They look sharp.
3: I loved how...
1: I'll take that.
3: I love Joe Grimer's advice he gave to the boys. It was just run hard, tackle hard, complete.
1: Yeah, keep it simple.
3: Keep it simple.
1: All right.
3: So that's. Are you happy with that, Smokey, for me?
1: Yeah, I'm happy. All right. Then surely you're going to give me Wakey.
3: Mate, absolutely.
1: A Super League grand final.
3: Absolutely.
1: Coming up against a pretty strong Warrington team, but...
3: You can lock and smoke that one. I don't care either way.
1: The Wakefield Trinity.
3: We
1: so
3: are
1: the
3: all
1: red,
3: gone
1: white,
3: for
1: and
3: Wakefield.
1: Blue.
3: We
1: that
3: are all
1: us,
3: gone for
1: mate.
3: Wakefield. Here we go.
1: Yeah, sending love to Wakey and the city of Wakefield. That's us done for Nisian Footy Fridays. Tell your Pacifica mates about our Monday and Friday shows and subscribe to the podcast. 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
3: Make sure you tune in on Monday because we will have the grand final wrap-ups. It is a special episode, so make sure you get in there to get the insights from our rugby league expert, Tinero Aruna, and we'll unpack all what happened in both the NRL and NRLW grand finals. Until then, ka kite.
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0: And Richard Glover gives us a parenting book with a twist, looking at the ever-changing advice on raising kids.
1: If I Blame the Parents had been a song, it would have topped the Australian

0: ABC News, I'm Eliza Getzey. A cross-section of politicians, including Pauline Hanson and Allegra Spender, have joined calls for the ATO to abandon plans to ban tax payments made by credit card. New regulations introduced yesterday stop businesses imposing a surcharge on card payments. The tax office says it would be inappropriate to absorb the costs because they'd be passed on to all taxpayers. Independent Allegra Spender told Channel 7 she'll be writing to the ATO, urging it to reverse the ban.
1: Saying, come on, guys, you know, you can't sit there and say to small businesses, sorry, mates, you know, you're going to have to pay up front, because small businesses do use credit cards to smooth that cash flow, and that's really important.
0: The government's changes to international student visas have come into effect today, barring most students from bringing their families with them to Australia. Applications from temporary visas have also been closed, so people on working holiday maker visas, training visas and others won't be able to apply for a student visa while they're on shore in Australia. Assistant Citizenship Minister Julian Hill says the government doesn't apologise for its reforms.
2: Australia welcomes genuine students seeking a premium Australian education, but the government will not back down from seeking to manage the size and the shape of the onshore student market. Continued success in international education still requires a ruthless focus on integrity, on quality, and a great student experience.
0: Witnesses to a botched execution attempt in the US state of Tennessee have described how the incident unfolded. Krista Pike was sentenced to death for the 1995 murder of Colleen Slemmer and was due to be executed but survived two doses of lethal injection. It's the second failed death penalty execution in the state of Tennessee this year. Tori Gessner is a news anchor at WKRN and witnessed the attempted execution.
3: At one point at 7:34, she said, my arm feels like it's about to burst open. Then starts breathing, moaning, snoring. The curtains close at first at 7:46, and she was clearly still alive. The curtains open again 3 minutes later. She was snoring very loudly at that point.
0: Staying in the US, the governor of the state of New York has appointed a special prosecutor to investigate a woman's allegation that she was gang raped by fellow students at Cornell University in 2024. Governor Kathy Hochul says she's lost faith in the ability of local prosecutors to oversee the investigation. The move follows a public backlash over the failure to bring charges against the alleged rapists. Hayden Watkins is from the University Student Assembly and believes the response hasn't been good enough.
4: I think students are disgusted that something like this could have taken place on our campus, but I think there's also a lot of frustration across many parts of the process. There really wasn't much justice. She went through pretty much all of the processes that she should have in order to report this event, and she still did not receive much justice.
0: European countries have held talks on how to address a global shortage of diesel as US President Donald Trump considers a ban on exports. More from Chelsea Hetherington.
5: The US has urged European countries to tap their reserves of diesel to help lower global prices, which have soared amid the Iran war. The US is a vital supplier of diesel to the world, with experts warning a ban on shipments abroad could put further pressure on prices in other countries, including Australia, which is heavily reliant on overseas supplies. A European Commission spokesperson says there have been lots of calls and meetings taking place, including with high-level contacts in the US administration. Donald Trump has argued that an export ban would lower prices domestically, a key issue ahead of November's midterm elections.
0: The maker of ChatGPT, OpenAI, has reportedly fired three staff over their alleged mishandling of sensitive information. A spokesperson told the BBC the company's investigation found they mishandled sensitive information outside established company procedures, violating OpenAI's policies and breaking the trust essential to its work. It didn't share any more details on the nature of the alleged breach. It follows last week's revelation that an OpenAI agent hacked into Medicare's statistics reporting service, and the tech giant has been contacted for comment. You're listening to ABC News. And briefly, the governor of the Russian city of Volgograd says Ukraine has attacked industrial facilities there using drones. This is ABC News.
6: The widespread devastation in Nepal following catastrophic flash flooding has washed away villages and destroyed critical infrastructure. The death toll continues to rise while search and rescue teams work tirelessly to

0: Locate the hundreds missing. 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
3: Hello, I'm Shabnam Yunus-Jewell at the BBC Sports Centre. Leeds United's Dan James and Nottingham Forest's Nico Williams were on the score sheet for Wales as they fought back from a goal down to beat Norway 2-1 and get their first taste of success in the Nations League A. It's a huge boost for the team, who bounced back from defeats to Portugal and Denmark. And captain Ben Davis was asked how pleased they were to keep Norway and Manchester City's star striker Erling Haaland quiet.
4: It's always a tough game against him, but look at what he brings when you focus so much on him, that it gives the other players space. And you saw that probably in the first half, but I think we got better as the game went on and we dealt with their challenge pretty well.
3: Well, Haaland had a fruitless night in Wales, but we have no way to ascertain if it had anything to do with the saga involving City's breaches of Premier League financial rules. They're expected to lodge an appeal on Friday against the charges they've been found guilty of. BBC Sports' Andy Swiss says if they do appeal, it's still unclear when a decision will be made on the outcome.
5: In the Premier League regulations, it says an appeal should conclude no more than 12 weeks after it is filed, and a decision should be made within 30 days of its end. Now, in theory, that means any punishment could be potentially announced by the end of January, but it's not clear whether this timescale would apply in City's case, especially bearing in mind the length of time it's taken to get this far. Remember, it took nearly 2 years to get from the end of the hearing to the announcement of the outcome. Senior football figures have told BBC Sport that City's punishment should be handed down before the end of the season to give clarity to clubs and to fans. But bearing in mind the scale of this case, we'll have to see whether that happens.
3: And for more football news from the BBC, go to bbc.com/football.
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3: Hello, welcome to Sporting Witness with me, Umado Swarmy. Now, if you're already one of our regular listeners, you know the drill, so you can skip ahead a bit. But if you're new here, welcome. Here's what we do. We look at one moment in sporting history and it's told by the people who were there, with new 9-minute episodes dropping every Saturday. So if you enjoy it, hit subscribe and turn on your push notifications so you never miss us. Now, let's get to the podcast. I'm taking you back to Wimbledon in July 2008, when just before nightfall in southwest London, this happened.
4: Nadal is on his back. The flash bulbs go off like fireworks on centre court. The longest final in history. Surely the greatest final in history. And we have a new champion. The king of clay has conquered the grass. He is Rafael Nadal of Spain.
3: It wasn't an easy path for Rafa Nadal to win his first Wimbledon men's singles tennis titles. Known for being a clay court specialist, some felt that the 22-year-old Spaniard might never win a major title on grass. But he sees it as a turning point in his game.
5: Win Wimbledon, that 2008, was an amazing step forward in my career because I showed myself that I was able to win outside of clay in a Grand Slam. That was an injection of confidence for me. And of course, be able to beat the best player on grass in a final after all the things that happened during the match was something to be proud of yourself. But I was a player that, because of my character, I was never, 100%. In peace. So I wanted to, okay, now I achieved that, but now I have to keep going. So that's the way my mind worked at all my tennis career, and that's what I did.
3: That keep going attitude was instilled in him from an early age by his uncle Tony, who started coaching him when he was just 4, and he was strict.
5: I was able to go through all of that. No, I was prepared for holding that pressure in my daily basis. No, I really think that if my uncle will not see that character on me, he will not push me that way. And that's why he was pushing me to the limit on everyday practice, no? And that helped. I think it's not only one way to success, but that worked for me. I always understood that he did it everything for my benefit.
3: And as Uncle Tony had a lot of control over young Rafa, he managed to convince him he even could control the weather.
5: We were on the car and was a little bit cloudy out there, no? And I was a little bit worried because I was playing against an older guy than me. It was my first match. He said, no worries. You go, you play, and if your opponent is beating you easy, I'm gonna create some rain to stop the match. So I said, wow, you can do that? Yes, of course. Okay, so we start the match. Okay, the match started not good for me. 1-0, 2-0, 3-0. Maybe I think 4-0, but then I was coming back. So 4-1, 4-2, 4-3, and then the rain starts. So I went out the court a little bit in a secret way. I went to him. I said, okay, Tony, I think you can stop the rain because I really think I can win this match.
3: And he did, and many more, including the French Open on the clay at Roland Garros in 2005, the first time he entered the tournament. And a bit of science for you, clay courts have a higher friction which slows the ball down, making it bounce higher, whereas grass absorbs the impact, causing the ball to skid faster and bounce lower. So what did the king of clay think he was like on the other surface?
5: I was not that bad on grass. No, people thought that I was only clay court player because I was achieving a lot on clay. The truth is I was achieving a lot on hard, and on grass I was playing quite decent too, but of course, because I was winning unbelievable on clay, so people considered me a clay court player, no? But I always had in my mind that I need to play well on grass. I make a mistake that year, 2005, after winning Roland Garros. I went to the tournament, I rested for a couple of days, and I remember that. So the year after 2006, when I won Roland Garros, the day after, I was already practicing on grass.
3: Let's get some stats. Federer has beaten Nadal at Wimbledon in 2006 and 2007, and he's also number one in the world. But Nadal beat Federer at the French Open final a month earlier. On finals day, there was typical British summer weather, meaning the match was delayed by rain. The rivalry had gained momentum over the last few months, and it was one of the most anticipated finals.
5: It's one of the most emotional matches in my career, without a doubt, no. Because first of all, I lost already two finals. 2008, I arrived to the tournament ready. For me, it was a huge goal to win Wimbledon, no? Then I started the final playing well. First set, very well. Second set, I think, was a little bit strange. Roger made a couple of mistakes. But then, okay, two sets to love, and I was playing very well.
3: But then
5: the match starts to become more equal, and Roger raised the level of his tennis. He was more and more aggressive. I lost the third set tiebreak, all good. He played very well, he served very well. But the fourth set tiebreak was a heartbreaker for me, to be honest, because it was 5-2 for me, two serves. I made that double fall, and I was match point and an easy forehand. He made a great passing shot. Wow. And you feel a second away to win Wimbledon, and after that second, you feel like you need to fight for another set after losing two sets in a row against the best grass court player of the history. So, wow. Mentally, to organize all of this was a challenge.
3: Two sets all, but the momentum was definitely with Federer. So was history, as he was the five-time champion. But then, at two games all in the deciding set, the rain started. Was it Uncle Tony at work on the weather again?
5: I mean, I was ready to keep going, to be honest. I was confident that I was playing very well. I was confident that I will not fail. Roger could beat me, but I will not fail. So that was not obsession, but that's what my goal. Okay, if he plays better than me this fifth set, he beat me, okay. But I cannot fail mentally at all. So that was my real goal. And I went back on court with the determination to stay 100% ready to fight till the end, doesn't matter whatever happened.
3: The match moved into its fifth hour. The light was fading fast as it turned 9 o'clock. This was back before centre court at Wimbledon had lights and a roof. So it was decided by the referee that the match would be stopped for the night at 8 games all. But the back and forth continued, with Federer finally faltering when serving at 7-all, meaning Nadal had the vital break of serve. And the title was finally his.
6: And the Wimbledon Gentlemen's Singles Champion for 2008, Rafael Nadal.
7: What an incredible ovation as Nadal, this extraordinary beast, this amazing athlete from Mallorca, shakes the hands of all the members of the presentation party. And in darkness in southwest London, the man from Spain, Nadal, lifts the gleaming gold trophy high above his head. It's the trophy that means so much and means the most to him.
8: Wow. Can you describe what you felt when you just fell to the floor, when you knew that you were the Wimbledon champion?
9: Well, it's impossible to explain what I felt in that moment. So just very, very happy for winning this title. My favorite tournament for me is a dream, playing this court, but win, I never imagined something like this. So very happy. Thank you very much, everybody.
5: I think it was part of the process. Winning Wimbledon that year, I think, helped me to keep believing on my abilities, keep believing I can win in other places, and that's what happened.
3: Rafa Nadal went on to win 22 majors in his career before retiring in 2024. His Netflix documentary, Rafa, tells the story of how he achieved his huge success despite playing with numerous injuries. Sporting Witness was presented by me, Uma Derry Swarmy. Thanks for listening.

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7: 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This next story is from Not By The Playbook from the BBC World Service. 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Rob Pope has just completed his latest running adventure, a coast-to-coast challenge across the British Isles. Rob runs to raise awareness and money for charities and good causes. Last year in Australia, he ran the Highway to Hell following rock band AC/DC on their latest tour, all whilst holding an inflatable guitar. But Rob also does a pretty good Forrest Gump impression. Actually, it's less of an impression, more an imitation, because exactly 10 years ago, he became the first person to trace the route run by Tom Hanks's fictional Hollywood character.
8: I did a bit of running at school, but it wasn't important to me. It was just a thing. And so I'd kind of fallen into the role of I was a runner. I moved to Australia and I got like pretty good. And I actually ended up becoming Australian national champion, which was quite an honour for an Englishman. I'm not sure how happy they were about it. I ended up undertaking the Gump Run, which for those who don't know, is you've seen the movie Forrest Gump. Well, in the film, he runs five times across America, which is around 15,500 miles. And they asked him whether he was running for women's rights, the homeless, environment, world peace, or animals. And of course, he famously just replies, "I just felt like running." Well, it wasn't quite enough for me to, like, you know, sort of undertake that, which was like 422 days of my life. But my mum, who's not around anymore, you know, obviously the mum who worked so hard to sort me out, she said to do one thing in my life that made a difference. And for me, it was kind of that revelation when my mum was ill and she said that, do one thing in your life that makes a difference. Like, I potted about for about 14 years before it finally fell into place. But I just think the quote was so profound. She didn't say, "Rob, make sure you're awesome for the rest of your life and do loads of things and help loads of people." She said, just do one thing in your life that makes a difference. And if you wait until the right moment and you think, God, this is it, you know, you can drop everything. Like, we weren't funded for the America run. We had saved up for a house deposit and we spent everything on the run. We went into debt. And like, I literally only survived at the end by people, you know, giving me handshakes with like a, you know, a $20 note in and stuff. People are so frightened about that situation. But we came back, just went back to work, started saving up again and went from there. Now, I'm not saying that everybody should do exactly that, but it does show that dropping a potentially big thing won't be the end of the world. In fact, it might be the start of your world. So the opportunity to do something for two wonderful causes, again, the World Wildlife Fund and also Peace Direct. It was just, yeah, serendipity. Everything fell into place. There was no way I should have finished it. You know, people have written articles about whether the run was even survivable, never mind completable. But good things happen to people who do good things. And yeah, I had the luck of the gods somewhere.
7: So there's just a small gap that my mind can't quite bridge that I'm hoping you might be able to tell me. Fine. So you like running and you're very good at it and you've been very modest. You became, as you said, Australian champion with a super fast, like really elite athlete time. And that's 26.2 miles or 42 odd kilometres. And then in the next sentence, you're telling me about running across America coast to coast four or five times. So

0: How do you bridge that gap?
1: So, yeah, it's all about being able to see opportunities and grasp them when they happen, because a lot of times in life, we're really, really fixed on our day-to-day. Oh, I've got a mortgage, I've got a relationship, I can't leave this, I can't leave that. And we're letting many dreams just slip through our fingers. There's a scene in Forrest Gump where a feather blows through the opening scene and Forrest catches it. And I kind of liken the America run to that, really. We'd moved back from Australia, ironically, to try and qualify for the Olympics, sort of time-wise, because I'd qualified through my position at Sydney Marathon when I won the championship, but I wasn't quite quick enough. And I thought, right, let's go back. I moved back for a job that I thought was going to be my dream job, and it just didn't pan out. And this is where my girlfriend at the time, Nadine, she said, well, this is your opportunity. Don't get another job now. You've talked about running across America for 10 years. Let's just do it. Let's put it to rest. And then everything just kind of took on a life of its own. And lucky enough, Nadine was able to join me for a good chunk of the run. And eventually we were joined by our young daughter, Bea. And seeing as Nadine had sacrificed so much, just like my mom had sacrificed so much for me, I proposed to her and she said yes. So
0: fantastic. I mean, a real family affair, as it were. And as you say, clearly your mum with you in spirit as well. These kinds of challenges obviously come with certain risks, I should imagine, both physical and mental. How did you sort of overcome the sort of things that were thrown at you, both to your body and to your mind?
1: Yeah, the body things happened quickly. Blisters were the first thing, as you imagine. But after about sort of few hundred miles, they were a thing of the past because my feet were like leather. Then I started just picking up tendon injuries because it's just, you know, I was running every single day. The average was 37 miles a day. And so there was no time for recover. You'd have to recover during the day. So you would take walking breaks, you know, just to let your blood recirculate. And so I got Achilles tendonitis, anterior tibial tendonitis, gluteal problems. I tore a quad, which I managed to start walking after 3 days of tearing a quad. So as I said, I just got weirdly lucky. And I kind of knew that I was probably sacrificing any athletic career I had as a result of doing this. But it's kind of needs must, isn't it? You know, I was never going to beat Mo Farah. But this is the chance to sort of, you know, make my own mark. And yeah, eventually the mental side of things kicked in because Nadine was there about half the time, but then we were apart. I was often like sort of pretty lonely in person, but you know, you would still meet such incredible people on the way. It's a thing actually I really want to emphasize, you know, everybody in the world is focusing on people's differences right now, and none more so than in the United States, where it seems like, you know, sort of people can't talk to each other anymore. And it's just not the case. That's what you see on the news. But in real life, people are still wonderfully kind, engaging. I'm talking about people from, you know, red, blue, all different races, wealth backgrounds. You know, people are kind. And it's a case of talking to people face to face.
0: Yeah, and it's not like you don't have a great conversation starter when people see you, is it? I mean, I should imagine there's a fair few people that come up to you and are like, where are you going? And then you tell them of your fantastical routes and journeys and away you go, you're having a conversation. There's two things that strike me about the mental side of it. I occasionally go running, and I tend to, from the very first step to the last, my head is like, oh, please stop, please stop, please stop, please stop. It almost ruins it. I always feel great having done it. It's how do you get past that point where your head is telling you, oh, just stop?
1: The biggest mistake a lot of sort of new or occasional runners make is wanting to go too fast, too quickly. And it's actually just the joy of movement. Don't go out and say, I'm going to do 4 miles. Go out and say, I'm going to run for this amount of time. You know, and initially sort of when you're getting used to your pace, so you're not going to get yourself into trouble and find yourself in the middle of the countryside, just do out and backs, you know, and stuff. And so, you know, certainly once you've got to, you know, the most extreme point, that's it. Now, every step is one step closer to home. And if you are finding yourself, even on the out and back, there's just, you know, you're out of breath and it's more than you want to be,

0: there's nothing wrong with walking. There's no shame in it. When I was in America, I'd say my first injury happened about 400 miles in when it was a tendonitis in my shin. And I reached out to a chap called Chris Finnell, who's famous for being one of the very few people who've run every London marathon since the inception. He's still going, you know? And he's a very similar ability runner to me. And he said, Rob, I've looked at your Strava. You're just going too fast. And I said, I'm not, Chris. Honestly, I'm not out of breath. It's nice and easy. I'm taking it sensible. And that's when he said, you are needing to recover on the run. Because he's run across America as well, by the way. And he would run for 4 miles, walk for half, run for one, and then have a break. So I would run for four, walk for half, run for two, walk for half, run for one, and then have a break, and variations on the theme. So a 40-mile day would be broken down into, you know, 4 10-mile runs, 5 8-mile runs, something like that. Mostly scheduled to have something fun at the end. And that would usually be in America, like a gas station where I'd be able to get myself a treat. Or, you know, at the end of the day, if you're having a really bad run of, luck, you would say, I'm not going to camp tonight. I'm going to get myself a nice motel, get myself a pizza, watch the wrestling, and then, you know, go again the next day.
1: So that's really interesting because, again, a part of these amazing journeys that you go on is the logistics. I mean, you don't literally step outside of your house and, like, I'm off. Presumably there's some sort of planning. There's some sort of logistics. How do you organise things like this?
0: There was no point organising more than every couple of days because you would say, okay, that's 150 miles away. But what happens if you've only covered 110? Well, you know, no one's going to come and get you from a motel. And to be honest, I like it when it's as disorganized or unorganized as possible. Disorganized is a bad thing. Unorganized is different. Then it's more the spirit of the road, and road magic happens then, which is where you meet somebody that you were never going to meet. A sunset will happen when you should have already been in the hotel, you know. People always say, like, what training did you do for the Gump Run, the America Run? Well, none. In fact, I was pretty out of condition at that point because I think I was a bit sad because I didn't get to go to the Olympics. I just got going because you didn't see Forrest doing press-ups or burpees on his doorstep. He literally just put his shoes on and he went, you know. So more recently, I did a cool run in Australia, which is the one for the children's charities and the WWF. Where I ran the entire length of the AC/DC tour from Melbourne to Brisbane. And that only got decided that it was even happening on the Wednesday. And I started on the Sunday. So off I went dressed as Angus Young.
1: Wow. Wow. Guitar and everything. Do you play?
0: I do play in a sense, you know, sort of maybe if you were at a party and it came out, I could get through something. Never Wonderwall, though. That's the kiss of death, isn't it, at a party? You know, you need to do something else. And I do have an SG, but it was a bit heavy. I've got a wonderful story for you. I reached out on the forum. Does anybody have an inflatable SG? Because they used to sell them on the merch. And I was contacted by a member of the band's, management. And I thought it was going to be a cease and desist order, but it was actually saying, yeah, we'll get you one of these, but we're also going to put them into production. We're going to sell them at the shows, $25 each. We're going to sign 90 of them. We're going to sell them for $250 each. And then all that money is going to go to charity and stuff.
1: And I guess it's a little bit about what you were saying about making things happen and talking to people. And we don't give enough of a chance to other people to do the right thing, to do good things. We're so caught up in our heads and what we see in the media that we forget that people are inherently good.
0: Yeah, absolutely. Like, sort of, you know, and I think it's a human instinct to want people to succeed and to help them do it. But, you know, we sometimes get so weighed down by our own issues or other people's issues that we can't look around. And that's why AC/DC got involved with that run. And I ended up meeting the band and I was just like, this is just mind blowing. I didn't even contact them. They were just going, we just saw this and we wanted to get involved. And so, you know, if somebody who's as massive as those guys out there, you know, can see the good in people, we've got to start seeing the good in people, right?
1: Absolutely, absolutely. And how regularly do you plan things? Have you already got one eye on what happens, or are you like, okay, I'm going to give it a rest now?
0: I'm always an ideas man. But to be honest, it's all about that feather. I'll only do it if the floats through my scene because, you know, there's loads of runs I'd want to do. But if they don't make sort of sense in terms of like making a difference, they take so much out of you. You know, I don't know how much more I've got to give, you know. One of these days, like sort of it is going to be, you know, something that I'll bite off more than I can chew. I just hope it's not for a while yet.
1: Rob, thank you very much indeed for your time and best of luck.
0: Thank you, mate.
1: The real-life Forrest Gump, Rob Pope. And you can follow his latest and future adventures on social media. Just search for him under the name Run, Rob La, Run. That story was taken from Not By The Playbook from the BBC World Service. 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
3: Hello, you're listening to the Sporting Witness podcast from the BBC World Service with me, Matt Pintus. Today, the emotional last dance of one of tennis's greatest ever players. It's 30 years since Martina Navratilova's final appearance in a Grand Slam, where she had the opportunity to finish off her singles career by winning a record-breaking 10th Wimbledon. But standing in her way was a determined 22-year-old from Spain, known on the circuit as Señorita Topspin. Spanish players weren't meant to win on grass, so what could possibly go wrong? It's the 2nd of July 1994, on a hot and sticky centre court at the Wimbledon Tennis Championships in London.
4: You're playing a legend of the sport, and she was a favourite for sure.
3: That's finalist Conchita Martinez, and on the other side of the court is her childhood hero, Martina Navratilova.
4: Imagine playing against Martina or playing against John McEnroe. They were idols of mine and, you know, the two persons that I see more on the TV.
3: But Conchita isn't starstruck. Far from it, in fact.
4: I felt like I could play my game. I beat Martina in Rome that same year, so that gave me confidence, so I felt good.
3: And her confidence shows as she storms into an early lead. Everything is going her way.
4: The match was going well. I brought her and hold my serve, and I was very focused on that, on returning good to her feet, on trying to maintain my serve, being, you know, mixing it up.
3: Conchita takes the first set 6-4, but Martina isn't a 9-time Wimbledon champion for no reason. She fights back, emphatically taking the first 3 games of the second set. Conchita is shell-shocked, and for the first time, she starts to feel the mileage of the tournament in her legs. She calls on her trainer.
4: Grass court is very difficult. You have to be really low on your legs and you use your back a little bit more. You can have a lot of soreness around glutes, back, and, you know, I felt like the glute was getting really tight. And she was moving me, so I felt physically a little bit discomfort there.
3: Conchita's trainer carefully places a towel on the ground. Conchita lies on it, her face grimacing as her trainer massages her leg. Martina wanders over with a huge smile etched onto her face. She says, "What's wrong? Can I help?" Conchita Martinez was born in 1972, growing up in the small town of Monzon in northern Spain. From a young age, she excelled in tennis, making her professional debut at just 16 years old.
4: Being a professional was also something that I really wanted. I had the passion for it, to practice and to get better and to be one of the best tennis players in the world.
3: Like many other Spanish players before her, Conchita's speciality was clay courts. She liked long, patient rallies. She'd never played on grass. I've read about your opinion of grass courts when you were a teenager. What was that opinion?
4: Well, you tell me.
3: I read that you thought that grass was for cows.
4: Yeah, right. That I said. It was very difficult to play. I did play for the first time the junior tournament in Wimbledon, and I thought it was really difficult to move, to understand, you know, when you come from clay court, to understand the speed of the ball, to understand that you have to change some things in order to play well on grass. And it took a few years, but in the end, I guess I got it.
3: By the start of the 1990s, the teenager had rocketed through the rankings, so much so that she was a top 10 player in the world. And in 1993, she made her first major inroads into Wimbledon success, becoming the first Spanish woman to reach the semi-final stage since 1928.
4: I felt great. I felt amazing to be able to play so good on grass. It inspired me that I was able to play that well, that I was able to beat good players, that I was able to think big for the next years.
3: Ahead of the 1994 Wimbledon Championships, Conchita was third seed and expectations were high. Top seed Steffi Graf suffered a shock first round exit from the competition and the draw opened up for Conchita. But standing in her way in the final was one player who she'd looked up to since she was a child. A player who made her debut at Wimbledon when Conchita was just one. The Czech-American Martina Navratilova, the winner of 59 Grand Slam titles, 18 singles, 31 doubles and 10 mixed doubles.
5: It's going to be a happy goodbye either way because I wanted to get to the finals, wanted to have that chance one more time at the title and I'm just thinking about winning. I'm not thinking this is my last match. I mean, it is, but that's not the overriding factor. I mean, I have a chance to win one more Wimbledon. What more can I ask for?
3: The scene was set for Martina to go out on a high. With the match locked at 3-love to Martina in the second set, it looked as though it would be heading that way. And with Conchita struggling with her injury, the 9-time champion took the second set. But Conchita was in no mood for sentimentality, and she fought back, dominating the third set. After almost 2 hours on court, she had a match point.
4: I do remember that point. We go slice to slice, and in the end, her slice went a little shorter, so it forced me to go to the net, and she missed that backhand, so I throw away my racket, and I felt like a relief and happiness. It's an amazing feeling, for sure.
3: The first Spanish woman to win Wimbledon, how did that feel?
4: It felt great. I mean, obviously, probably if somebody would say, you know, you're going to win Wimbledon before the French Open, would be like, what are you talking about? To be the first Spanish woman to win such a Grand Slam on grass was very, very important.
3: It would be Martina Navratilova's last appearance in a Grand Slam singles final. The greatest woman's champion took her final bow, taking a small piece of the hallowed turf and waved goodbye.
6: And later, the verdict of those who were there was unanimous.
7: Sad for Martina because it was her last run. But I think the outcome was right. I think she was outplayed.
6: And the lady herself recognised that today's defeat may have been her last anywhere.
5: I'm not sure about playing the rest of the year right now. I have to sort of take stock and it's hard to get excited about playing anywhere after this.
8: It was terrific. I mean, I don't know how to express it. It's too emotional.
3: That last voice she heard was Conchita, speaking just minutes after meeting another one of her idols.
4: One that is not related to tennis and it was very special for me was meeting Lady Di and Prince William. In Wimbledon, sometimes they ask you, you know, what do you think is missing? And what I said is like, oh, I would love to see Lady Di come to watch the final. So when she was there, I was like, wow, you know, she's here. And I felt like really, really honored and happy.
3: Conchita went on to win 33 tournaments in a career spanning two decades. Despite coming close on several occasions, she never quite managed to win another Grand Slam tournament, but she hopes that her 1994 Wimbledon triumph has inspired a generation.
4: Every time that I go back to Wimbledon, every year is a reminder. It's a very special place that I wear, you know, in my heart. I mean, I played for 18 years. I would like to hopefully think that I helped some younger players be willing to play the sport.
3: Conchita retired in 2000.

2006. In 2020, she was inducted into the International Tennis Hall of Fame, and a year later, she won the World Tennis Association Coach of the Year Award. She was speaking to me, Matt Pintus, for this episode of the Sporting Witness podcast.

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1: Teachers have got to be explain to kids that every time you buy a scratcher, you're not going to win. 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
0: Ryan HG.
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1: Patience.
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4: ABC News, I'm Eliza Getzy. OpenAI has reportedly fired three researchers for allegedly mishandling sensitive information amid increasing calls for greater artificial intelligence safeguards. Here's Chelsea Haverington.
5: A spokesperson for the US firm has confirmed the sackings to the BBC, saying the staffers had acted outside established procedures and violated its safety policies.

0: Dubai flight incident says he opened the cockpit door while being attacked, allowing passengers to come in and halt its rapid descent. Schmidt Makhshar was allegedly stabbed by a co-pilot on board the flight bound for Tel Aviv, forcing the plane to divert to Saudi Arabia. In a call with Indian Prime Minister Narendra Modi, he said he was on the ground when he realised the plane was sinking and had to do something. Israeli Prime Minister Benjamin Netanyahu says investigations suggest the Omani pilot had undergone radical indoctrination, although a motive is yet to be determined. Lawyers for an American woman who survived two attempted lethal injections in the U.S. state of Tennessee say she's critically ill and receiving life-saving medical care. Krista Pike, who was sentenced to death for a murder 30 years ago, was taken to hospital after surviving the failed doses. Her lawyer, Randy Spivey, has called the process inefficient, cruel, and torturous.
1: Krista's spiritual advisor was repeatedly removed from her side from the execution chamber during the process, despite, as many of the media have already reported, Krista continuing to show signs of life. And this despite what appeared to be two full doses of the lethal drugs.
0: Three men are in custody after two women were assaulted in their own homes in Sydney South. Police say the men, aged between 18 and 20, broke into a home in Arncliffe at midnight on Tuesday, where they threatened a 31-year-old woman at knife point. It's alleged one of the men sexually assaulted her before the trio fled with money. Then on Thursday, police say the men broke into another woman's home in Bankstown. The 32-year-old was also allegedly assaulted and had money stolen. Commander of the Sex Crime Squad, Virginia Gorman, says the men targeted the women because they worked from home and had money on site.
2: They're armed with a knife. They used duct tape to restrain these women, put them over their mouth. They had duct tape over their mouth. They assaulted the women, punching a woman. You don't need to do that to overcome a solo female. The violence was over the top for what they've done.
0: The State Emergency Service in Victoria has responded to more than 270 calls for help as heavy rain and thunderstorms continue across Victoria. A number of people have been rescued from flooded roads, with Melbourne among the hardest hit areas since the rain began yesterday. State Duty Officer Shane McBride says heavy rain is now falling around the Otways and thunderstorms have broken out around Wodonga, creating a risk of flash flooding.
3: We just got to make sure that people are, especially in school holidays, if you're out camping, we stay away from those creeks and rivers and all that, and they could rise really quickly with some rain that does fall in the area. If you require SES assistance, 132 500 is the best number to call.
0: Workers from the WA state-owned coal-fired power station in the town of Collie will walk off the job as part of their fight for better pay and job security. The workers from the Australian Manufacturers Workers Union will strike from 8 o'clock tomorrow morning. It follows industrial action earlier this week when more than 100 workers from the Mining and Energy Union walked off the job at the site. The Collie mine is set to close in 2030. And in sport, Newcastle NRL fans are being encouraged to line the streets of Newcastle tomorrow morning as the team bus departs the club's Broadmeadow headquarters for Sydney. Newcastle will face the Sydney Roosters in Sunday night's grand final at Stadium Australia. Knights Director of Football Chris James says rather than shutting down access to the players, the club has chosen to invite fans to see them off.
4: We're leaving the Newcastle Knights Centre of Excellence tomorrow morning at 9:30. We've publicised the route that we're going to take all the way out to the freeway. We're expecting thousands of our fans to come and see us off, and I hope they do.
0: And a host of Australian music stars will take part in Sunday's NRL Grand Final entertainment as part of a special tribute to South Sydney's Jai Arrow. 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
5: Hello, and thanks for downloading Sporting Witness from the BBC World Service with me, Claire Bowes. Today, how a bunch of French teenagers created a sport with no equipment, no coaches, and no rules. It was called parkour, and it's now so popular it's attracted the attention of Madonna and even James Bond.
6: One more time!
5: In the 1980s, a group of teenagers living in the suburbs of Paris began using whatever they could find as an obstacle course. They started jumping across rooftops, vaulting walls and hanging off ledges. One of them was Sébastien Fouquin.
7: Parkour is a reappropriation of the landscape. So it's using your ability as a human being from can be anything as far as you use your imagination. Climbing, jumping, running, swinging, sliding, everything you can do with your body. So it's almost like a... The landscape is a canvas and you're painting into it.
6: One more time, I wanna celebrate.
5: Parkour was developed at a time when there were fewer electronic distractions for teenagers. That not so mythical time when kids just hung around climbing trees.
7: A bench is no more a bench. A lamppost is no more a lamppost. This is what I call to reappropriate the environment. Every equipment is the piece of furniture who help you develop yourself physically, mentally, and everything. And this aspect of respect is very deep in parkour.
5: Sébastien and his friends spent much of their time outside exploring their small town.
7: We're using our imagination a lot. My generation, we didn't have any iPhone and all this technology. When we were outside, we were climbing trees. And I think a lot of people from my age can recall this kind of a period.
5: A period where friendships could begin in the most casual of circumstances. Maybe you remember making friends in the way Sébastien met his good friend, David Bell.
7: David had a sandwich and I had my bike and we just swap. He'd just do a turn of the house with my bike and in exchange I had a bit of a sandwich. That was the first time we met.
5: Soon they were spending more and more time together. For Sébastien, it offered a vital escape from a miserable time at school.
7: A teacher told me that.

0: will do nothing. You literally, this is it. I was on a mission to prove them wrong.
1: It sounds like they really were quite hurtful.
0: For me, yeah. It's prison, narrow vision, robotic. They don't give space for creativity, inspiration. None of us were very good in school. All of us were finding a kind of a escape outside, and we were able to express ourselves.
2: Parkour just means course in French. Through it, David and his friends found something they could craft and perfect. The art of moving in the most elegant, efficient and awe-inspiring way around their town.
0: It's not the move, it's the environment call for the move. So it's like, oh, we need to jump from this bar to the other bar. And then when you jump on the bar, it's, oh, we try to stay on it and you keep moving. Then you see a piece of rock. And say, oh, now we go to the piece of rock. And then you see a tree. So you make connection and try to see how far I can go. We were adventurous.
2: David Bell was considered the leader of the group. But for him, there was much more to it than entertainment and companionship.
0: David was really driven because he didn't grow up with his dad. And for all his life, he wanted to show something to his dad.
2: David's father had been a firefighter and had taught David a series of moves to attain all-round fitness. These have been traced back to French physical educator Georges Hébert, who used obstacle courses to train the French military before the First World War.
0: Now I know it because we're older. Now I understand the whole quest. My quest was a friendship. His quest was to shine and to be as his dad was when he was firefighter. It was very, very important for him to be very good.
1: It's really interesting. I hadn't really thought about it that way until you said it. It's quite a male story, isn't it? About the way men relate to each other.
0: Yes, it's true.
1: Do you think of it that way, that maybe rather than having heart-to-hearts or conversations, you are communicating through action?
0: Oh, yeah, it's absolutely that. Pure, rocky, and it's just like about training. And I want to transform myself because I know it's possible now. It was like a really crazy dedication. We had like stuff we did, like 1,000 jump. Okay, could we do 10,000 jump? We start early morning until it's become dark. So it's always testing the mind, and we have stuff when we're bleeding, stuff where you're crying. But nobody encouraged us. We were like just, this is it. This is our code. This is what we do. Drop jump, long jump, what we call cat leap. So it's like jumping with your arm, like you go to reach with your arm and you stop with your feet. You have jumping when you bend, you have jumping when you roll. Most of the time, I'm observing David doing his feet, and I'm not really doing things. I was almost kind of a backup. If something happened, I call the ambulance.
1: So was it dangerous?
0: Absolutely, yeah, it was dangerous. I think the only things preserve us to not hurt ourselves badly is the moral code, the ethos, the philosophy we had. I'm not doing it to impress everyone. This prevents us to get injured because you're very focused on what you're doing. If you don't feel it, you're not doing it.
3: You can't stop. We're gonna celebrate.
2: Although parkour was originally not about competing against others, in 1997 it became more formalised. David Bell's brother asked them to perform as a group in front of his fellow firefighters.
0: Everyone's like, wow, that's amazing. That's absolutely amazing. So we literally like blow the mind of everyone. We had the response for the audience, but also now we have a firm belief of what we've got.
2: After that, a French TV channel filmed them and parkour went global.
3: All right, we're gonna celebrate.
2: The moves developed and became riskier, incorporating handstands on top of tall buildings and jumping across city rooftops hundreds of feet up.
0: For me, it's like, this is the years of craziness, 2006, honestly.
2: Before long, Sebastian Foucan was getting phone calls from A-list celebrities.
0: And I had this message of this person want to work with you. So you know, at the beginning with big production, they don't reveal the name first. So it was always a bit secretive. So I was guessing who is the person who want to work with me. So I met Madonna. She said, I want you to work in my video clip. And I was like, oh my God, that's amazing. I'm going to work with Madonna.
2: After that came an invitation to appear in the latest James Bond film, Casino Royale.
0: In the first original script, it was written the bomber. So I've got the bomb. So James Bond tried to catch me. So that's why the whole idea of chasing. Then I have to climb the crane, and he's chasing me. He keeps chasing me with all his determination, but I'm very skilled. I'm like a panther, so I'm jumping all over the place. End up on the top of the crane, jumping to another crane to the building, and then to the building, keep running and sliding. For me, in terms of choreographies, I could put everything I wanted to put.
2: Parkour has also been embraced by the International Gymnastics Federation, with plans made for a world championship. But Sebastian thinks it doesn't need rules or legitimacy to thrive. For him, it has always been more of a lifestyle.
0: Parkour is this idea of confrontation within yourself. I feel I can do it, but something's stopping me to do it. But when you do the jump or the move, you feel like a relief, but you feel like more loose. So you go from like feel like almost like a statue to something like, oh my God, I'm like a god. That's how we feel when you do it well. It's this moment of I'm myself.
2: Sebastian Foucan coaches young people in parkour skills in London. He was speaking to me, Claire Bowes, for Sporting Witness.

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1: Hey.
0: How do I know? Well, I happen to know the character Jack's dad pretty well. Between the shows, look out for the signs to seek in the next Auslan episode and see how many you can spot. Bluey Sign and Seek. 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
3: When the Taliban dramatically took back control of Afghanistan in 2021, millions of people, especially women and girls, had their lives plunged into uncertainty, fear, and repression overnight.
4: I feel so much pain. I feel angry. I feel devastated. And I see women stuck there. I hear the voices, the shaky voices.
5: Day by day, situation is getting harder. So I just wanted to check with you if there is any chance if they can help us in evacuation to any country. Because we are in a very difficult situation.
3: I had just returned from the Tokyo Olympics and was sitting in hotel quarantine watching the Taliban move ever closer to Afghanistan's capital. As Kabul edged towards collapse, I started calling women I knew from Afghanistan. Within hours, the lives they had built as athletes, students and professionals would be gone. Even worse, those who had played sport faced the threat of death. 5 years on, many of the women I spoke to for the ABC are no longer in Afghanistan. Some escaped on the final military flights out of Kabul. Others spend weeks or months evading checkpoints and crossing borders before reaching safety. All of them had been involved in sport, one of the few spaces where Afghan women had managed to carve out a public life. For the women left behind, the reality has been very different. Millions of girls and women now live without access to education, many are barred from work, and their place in public life has been systematically erased. One of the athletes who managed to escape is Firuza Amiri, a member of Afghanistan's first national women's cricket team. Along with several of her teammates, she made it to Australia on an emergency visa, carrying with her the memories of the country she left behind and the uncertainty of what came next. Firuza, welcome to the Radio National Hour.
6: Thank you so much, Tracy, for having me.
3: Just tell me, tell us, is there a single day that goes by that you don't think about how your life has changed?
6: Well, no. It's been 5 years and I still cannot stop thinking about my country. I cannot stop thinking about Afghanistan and about people who are living there. My families are there and women's in Afghanistan. And also, like, the country where I belong and, you know, all my family members are there. Every single day I've been talking to my family members and thinking about Afghanistan.
3: How much contact do you have with people still in Afghanistan, either family or friends or people that you know?
6: When we left Afghanistan, we could only come to Australia with only a couple of family members, like parents and siblings, and even some of the girls, their parents are still in Afghanistan. So I could just come with my parents and my siblings and still all my other family members, my grandmas and my uncles and aunts, and everybody is in Afghanistan, and all my friends are still in Afghanistan.
3: And so what is it like for them now?
6: The situation in Afghanistan, it is the worst way possible right now. It's been 5 years that girls and women are banned from their educations. They've been brought from public life. They are banned from going outside at home without a man. And even in Herat, where my city is, women are completely banned to go out. Even with a man, they cannot go out. They have to be fully covered to go out. So I think it's been every day that I've been talking with my friends and family members. And every time, like, I can't tell them what I'm doing. Like, I can't tell them that I am working here and I'm going to schools, and I feel how hard for them would be. And, like, when my friends are talking about that they can't go to school, I honestly, when they cry, I cry as well, because I feel how it would be living into that, like, such a country and do not have the basic rights.
3: And so that's one of the things that we rarely think about, is the fact that it's almost like there's some sort of guilt that you might feel for the life you have now when you're talking to them, knowing they cannot have access to any of that?
6: Yeah, well, 5 years ago when I left Afghanistan, I've been refugee second time in my life. I was born as a refugee in Iran, where when Taliban came for the first time, they changed the life of my parents. They've been forced to leave Afghanistan and go to Iran. But having a good life as a refugee in Iran. And when Taliban took over for the second time, I was so scared of me becoming a refugee. And like, my mom did not have the right to work in Iran, go to school in Iran. So I was thinking that I would be same situation for me. There is no point of me leaving Afghanistan. The only reason I left, I was like, okay, there might be a possibility when I leave Afghanistan, I can play sports and I can be safe and my family can be safe. Honestly, leaving my home country just simply because I'm a woman and I love sport have been the most hard things in my life as well. And coming here and starting over again, it's never been easy. Leaving as a refugee, I'm so grateful to choose a good country where I have all these abilities and I have the rights and I have the voice and the platform to play sports. But I've struggled so much restarting my life over here.
3: We're speaking to Afghan cricketer Firuza Amiri on the Radio National Hour as we mark 5 years this weekend from when the Taliban retook control of Afghanistan. Firuza, do you think that the women inside Afghanistan regard you and your teammates in the cricket team, the Afghan women's football team as well, and other athletes that are living and competing around the world, do they see all of you as their voice to the world because they don't have one?
6: I could say, unfortunately, like in the 20th century, right now, Afghanistan, the only country that the girls cannot go to school, play the sports and simply live their life. And it's a disappointing thing, but I would say, yes, we are just a little things that we can do is for those girls is just to keep playing sports and be the voice. Honestly, for myself and many of my teammates and all other athletes who came out of Afghanistan, there were so many points in life where we wanted to give up. We were like, there is no country. Where are we playing for? Why are we playing for? The only reason that we still keep going and the only things that has been motivated as is those women in Afghanistan. We do have the platform. We do have the voice. We have the ability to speak. And I think we should see ourselves responsible to do that. And I think every time we just get out there and play the sports, all the athletes out of Afghanistan, every time we go out there and play sport, we see ourselves responsible to just to show the world that what Afghan women are capable of. And they should have the right to play sports at this stage.
3: Earlier, we saw FIFA, the world governing body of football, recognise the women's national team as an official refugee team from Afghanistan. They can have a world ranking, they can play other teams, they can be involved in tournaments. That still hasn't happened for the cricket team, but I know that you and your teammates have been lobbying the International Cricket Council, the ICC, for many years now. What do you think is the hold-up? Why won't cricket do what football has done?
6: Well, Tracy, things that happened in Afghanistan has never been a choice for any of us, not either the soccer team, not the cricket team. As I said, I literally did not have any choice over am I staying in Afghanistan or leaving. It would cost my death, right? And the situation in Afghanistan right now is nothing with us. It's all the political things that happened in Afghanistan. We should be away from that. And we were so hopeful that ICC, after 1 year of the support, we were so hopeful they would come up with a clear answer after the annual meeting in this year and recognize us as a team. And I think we deserve to be recognized as a team. Right now in Afghanistan is a very bad situation for the girls and women. We were hoping that governing bodies and countries around the world would support us to play under the Afghanistan flag, represent Afghanistan, and also represent those women in Afghanistan. 20 million girls in Afghanistan do not have the right to go to school today. And we were hoping that they would support us just a symbol of hope for those women and girls stuck in Afghanistan. We play. And anyway, Taliban are not from Afghanistan. They have a different flag. They have a different national anthem. They are completely a group of terrorists in Afghanistan. We are Afghans who want to represent Afghanistan. And I think we do have the right to be recognized and represent Afghanistan.
3: One of your teammates, also with the name Firuza, changed her family name to Afghan because she told me the story that every time she plays wearing a shirt with her name on her back, everybody that can see that is reminded that she is from Afghanistan. The team is from Afghanistan. And I think, you know, just hearing the way you speak and the things that all of you have done in keeping the voice of the women so prominent. But does that also come with some kind of a danger? Is it dangerous for you to speak up the way you do? Do you feel that?
6: 100%. You know, like you are literally fighting with a group of terrorists that they can do anything. Women in Afghanistan, especially Herat, they've started to protest in the streets in Afghanistan and they're literally shooting them. For a couple of months, I was going through a very deep depression that I saw a woman with fully covered Taliban just shoot at her just because she was raising her voice and she wanted to be free and she wanted to just walk in the street.

0: and have the right, you know. And for us, sometimes, like, you know, we feel that sort of like stress that something gonna happen to me, something gonna happen to my family. But also, Tracy, we also responsible for those and women and girls. We are outside Afghanistan. We are hopeful we'll be protected. But I think still we are not doing enough. Women across the world should be today talking about Afghan women. We are talking about 20 million girls. It's not just one and two. We are talking about nations who have been stuck in a terrorist regime that they cannot do anything. And I think women across the world should talk about it. And today we are celebrating equality. We are celebrating Women's Day. Without Afghan women, exclude 20 million girls excluded from that celebrations. And women across the world, when one woman is banned, all the women are. We should start, still, women should talk more about it. It's not a normalized thing. We shouldn't normalize that. They are Taliban, they are tourists, and we cannot do anything. We can do. We all have a platform through sport, through education, and through social media. We all can talk about it. And those women are growing up without education. I cannot imagine how this country is going to go for far from here.
1: Mm. On the Radio National Hour, you're with Tracy Holmes. My guest today is Firuza Amiri, an Afghan cricketer who fled to Australia after the Taliban took back control of the country 5 years ago. Another Afghan athlete who managed to get out of the country, Firuza, is the Taekwondo competitor, Zakia Kudadadi. She became the first female Afghan Paralympian to win a medal, claiming bronze in 2024. Here's a little bit of what she had to say in the days before winning that bronze medal in Paris.
2: I want the world to not see Afghans as a victim or as weak, because we had a tough journey, but we still beat it. So therefore, I want these countries and people to see us as brave women. I want everybody to not forget Afghan girls, Afghanistan and Afghan women, especially those girls with the disability.
1: It's so emotional, Firuza, actually hearing you and people like Zakia there talking about the bravery that you have. And I wonder if you consider yourself, do you think things will change in Afghanistan anytime soon?
0: Under the Taliban regime, it will be so hard. As we might all know, that Taliban, before they took over the country, they made the promises that women will have the right, but they will go to school under the Islamic law. But they haven't did anything with the promises they did, and they banned everything for the women. So I think with the Taliban, it would not be possible unless across the world, everybody come together and we protest and we talk about it, and we keep talking about this situation, that something could be changed. But other than that, under the Taliban regime, it's just not possible.
1: You know, people have been writing stories in other forums, just talking about how the language has changed and the difficulty, I suppose, in addressing this situation. And they don't want to see a time come when the situation in Afghanistan now is normalized and the world just accepts that women are not part of the picture there. So they're very keen on trying to reinforce this. But how you get engagement from inside that country is very difficult. So Australia has an Afghanistan Development Partnership Plan, and they're very concerned about the Taliban's human rights abuses. They've committed to standing with Afghan women and girls. They've contributed over $300 million in aid since the Taliban took over. What do you think can be done more so to try and address this situation?
0: Well, to be fair, I'm very following the organizations that they what they're actually doing in Afghanistan, and like UNCHR and UN Women. To be honest, I haven't seen they are doing much. I appreciate everything those organizations are doing, but we are literally talking about no education in Afghanistan. Are they supporting those girls and making sure that they are educated? They are having the right. And with the mental health, there was something that is going in my mind all this time. I'm like, how those women are dealing with mental health? Like, I know my aunt, I talk to her every night, and she is going through a very tough situation right now. She was a teacher, 5 years she's been banned from going to teach the kids. And she's like, I don't know what this

0: is gonna do? They've been, if they've been 5 years old now or they are 10 years old, you know? And are they, what are they doing? Are they doing enough? And I think, why should Australia only do? Across the world, women, humans should care about humans. You know, we are talking about 20 million girls. We are talking, it, not even women's, men's are going through very hard situation as well. Like, are we really thinking about Afghanistan? I think across the world, let's everyone come together and support people in Afghanistan. Let's all of us talk about it. Let's do not normalize this and do help in any way possible.
1: Fariza, I just want to ask you, what is your dream for your life personally, but also what is your dream for your country and the 20 million women in it?
0: Tracy, you will not even believe it. I was wanted always to be a lawyer in Afghanistan. If I was not here 5 years ago, I would have been a lawyer in Afghanistan and I would help my people in Afghanistan. But I think those dreams have never died and I'm still doing it. So for myself personally, I will keep talking till I have a voice for the women in Afghanistan, till they get their rights and play for my country and represent my country with pride and raise the Afghanistan national flag into biggest stage. And I hope Afghanistan will be so free very soon. Afghan women deserve to be educated, deserve to play the sport. They as women across the world deserve to have the right to choose, no matter the sport, education or anything they want to be. I hope they all have the rights as any other nation across the world.
1: Are you going to study law here?
0: Well, I am doing my journalism and politics now. So very hopeful after that I will be able to do. I've been struggling with English, but I think I'm getting there now. So I will be studying law.
1: You know, it's remarkable. It is remarkable what you've done. And I know that you and your teammates work so incredibly hard at keeping the Afghanistan women's voice out there, front and centre. All of you are remarkable. Fariza Amiri, thank you for joining me today.
0: Thank you so much, Tracy.

0: Edging on the Blind Side.
1: If we truly are a sporting nation, then we need a section in the census about our sporting interests and affiliations.
2: Why is this?
0: I
1: know.
0: Ryan HG.
2: Surely a write-in campaign would draw the attention of organisers to the need for these questions. And maybe you mark it up yourself.
1: Or just up the top of it. You know, I love Manly. Foz is doing a great job.
2: And I get all my rugby league from Bludging on the
1: Blind Side.
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4: It is September 1988, the diving pool at the Seoul Olympics. And 28-year-old Greg Louganis is carrying out a qualifying dive for the 3-metre springboard finals when he hits his head on the diving board as he spins backwards towards the water.
5: The first feeling that I had was, you know, I was like totally embarrassed, you know, because this is supposed to be the Olympics and you're supposed to be pretty good and you're not supposed to do stupid stuff like that. So I was trying to figure out, okay, now how do I get out of this pool without anybody seeing me? I got up out of the water and then I didn't know how bad it was.
6: How painful was it?
5: Well, there's so much adrenaline. I couldn't tell you. I was just trying to deal with the situation. You know, head trauma like that, it doesn't bleed right away. You know, you get the gash, and then it wasn't until I crossed the 3 meters and the platform going towards the hot tub and I met my coach, Ron O'Brien, then that's when he noticed the blood trickling down my hairline.
4: Greg Louganis, already an Olympic gold medal winner, was helped away from the poolside. What only he and his coach, Ron O'Brien, knew was that his blood trickling from the head wound carried a risk. Greg was HIV positive.
5: Dr. James Puffer, he met us, and we went to this little side room, took a look at it, cleaned it up, and sewed it up.
6: In those seconds after you hit your head, you said your first thought was of embarrassment. This shouldn't happen to a professional diver in this way. Mm-hmm. How quickly did you then think HIV?
5: It was pretty quick. When I realized that I was bleeding, I was terrified. You know, I didn't know what my responsibility was, but I knew where I was, and I knew that it would be an issue, a huge issue, and I probably wouldn't have been able to continue.
6: What sort of scenarios were going through your mind? Were you thinking of the potential that other divers could be infected, what people would say?
5: You know, I was concerned about that, but, you know, you're not going to get HIV through in a chlorinated pool.
6: But did you realize that?
5: Oh, yeah. Yeah. Yeah, I mean, I wasn't putting... The only one that I was putting at danger, at risk, was the doctor. You know, he had direct contact with, you know, with the blood. And it was funny because my coach shook his hand, thanking him profusely. And as he's shaking his hand, he's checking his hands to make sure that there's no abrasions.
6: So how could you not tell the doctor?
5: You know, it's in the heat of a competition. And like I said, I was paralyzed by fear. I didn't know what my responsibility was. So, you know, in those situations, we don't always make the most rash decisions and choices. So, you know, I was terrified. I didn't know if I was going to be continuing. Those were decisions that I had to make in a very short time.
6: I know it's easy to say, and this word hindsight keeps coming up, but in that situation again, do you think you could rationalize it better and you might have been more open with people at the time?
5: No, not in the time. I mean, at that time, I mean, as far as a lot of people were concerned, it was HIV and AIDS was killing the right people. You know, it was homosexuals, IV drug users, and prostitutes. A few years earlier, they didn't have a name for it. You know, it was the gay cancer.
4: Greg Louganis is gay, but he didn't come out publicly until the 1990s. He says when he was first diagnosed HIV positive 6 months before the Olympics, he thought he should just give up diving and, as he puts it, go home

0: to die. But his cousin, a doctor, had persuaded him that continuing to train was probably the healthiest thing for him, and he was immediately prescribed antiretroviral drugs.
1: The way that they prescribed it at that time, it was 2 pills every 4 hours around the clock. So you're training for the Olympics, Olympic trials, Olympics, and every 4 hours you're reminded you have a compromised immune system. You know, in the middle of the night, I had to wake up and take my AZT. In the middle of the morning, I had to wake up and take my AZT.
0: Despite the drugs, despite the stress, Greg Louganis had managed to make it to his third Olympic Games, and he wasn't about to give up because of an injury.
1: My coach, he said, you know, you have a wonderful career to look back on. He said, you don't have to dive. You don't have to get back up on that board. You've accomplished more than any other diver, and you have a tremendous career to look back on. And my response to him was, because I was paralyzed by fear, I didn't know what to do. And my response to him was, you know, we worked too long and hard to get here, and I didn't want to give up without a fight. And he said, okay, fine. You know, we got to get ready for the next dive. We went for a walk. We joked, you know, that hockey players get 30 stitches and they go back in the game. They lose teeth and they go back in the game. And this is just a flesh wound, you know. And I mean, we were just, you know, kind of joking about it. But ultimately, it was a fluke and I had to move on. It was almost like a mixed blessing. Yeah, it was horrible that that happened, but it was kind of a wake-up call for myself and Ron O'Brien. I was the favorite going into that competition. And in that split second, I became the underdog. And it's human nature to root for the underdog.
0: With the crowd behind him, Greg Louganis' next dive earned him the highest score in the entire competition. He went on to win 2 gold medals in those Seoul Olympics. But it wasn't until 1994, just before he published his autobiography, that he finally told the doctor who treated him about his HIV status.
1: Dr. Puffer, I have known him for years. I knew his family. I saw his kids grow up. He was a family practitioner. And I figured as a doctor that you were tested regularly for HIV. So before the book came out, I called him. And I told him, I said, about my HIV status. And I said, now I'm assuming that you've been tested for HIV. And he said, no. And I was devastated because I knew his wife, I knew his family. I cared about, you know, all of them. I felt so much guilt. When he sewed my head up, there were no latex gloves on the pool deck. You know, and he reassured me. He said, you know, I took every precaution, whether you were HIV positive or not. He got tested, and then a week later, he gave me a call, and he told me that he was HIV negative. Yeah, he lost some sleep. He admitted that. He said, I lost some sleep over it, but once he got the results back, and he breathed a lot easier.
0: After retiring from competitive diving, Greg Louganis built a new life as a motivational speaker, actor, and dog trainer. But he accepts that no matter what he does, he'll always be remembered for that September day in Seoul.
1: When that happened, I told my coach, I said, that's all anybody's going to remember. Me hitting my head on the board in the Olympics. Fortunately, I came back and I was successful. At least they have some good stuff beyond me just hitting my head on the board. That you can come back, that you know, that it is about picking yourself up. You know, it's not about the falling down, it's about picking yourself up.
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1: Tibon Gagai to Fletcher Hunt, who dives over in the corner to score spectacularly.
0: Silky skills versus grit and determination.
1: Oh, what a catch! Daniel Tupou!
0: The 2026 NRL Grand Final. The Sydney Roosters versus the Newcastle Knights. 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
4: ABC News, I'm Eliza Getzey. Former Liberal politician Bruce Baird has died at the age of 84. He was first elected to the New South Wales Parliament in 1984 as the member for Northcote, holding roles including Transport Minister and Tourism Minister. Mr. Baird is known for his role in securing Sydney's bid to host the 2000 Olympics. He then went on to serve as the federal member for the Sydney seat of Cook from 1998 until 2007. He's the father of former Premier Mike Baird, who was in office from 2014 to 2017, and journalist Julia Baird. New South Wales Liberal leader Kelly Sloan says Mr. Baird will be greatly missed and has offered condolences to the Baird family. Tech giant OpenAI has told the New South Wales government an AI agent gained access to information through a government website several months ago in the third reported incident in Australia in less than 2 weeks. Here's Nandini Deer.
5: The New South Wales government says an OpenAI agent accessed information on the National Parks and Wildlife Service website, gaining

0: handling sensitive information amid increasing calls for greater artificial intelligence safeguards. French President Emmanuel Macron is expected to hold a call with his G7 counterparts to discuss the release of fuel after talking to US President Donald Trump about the issue. It comes after European countries held talks amid US pressure to unleash more diesel supplies in an attempt to reduce surging fuel prices. Mr. Trump is considering banning US diesel exports to lower prices domestically ahead of November's midterm elections. The Elysee Palace says Mr. Macron has emphasised the need for G7 countries to work together. Colombian authorities have arrested an Australian man nicknamed The Kid, who's alleged to be a leader of a transnational criminal network. Kaysen Ho has the details.
1: Perth man Arash Ebrahimi Farr has been wanted for alleged drug trafficking and money laundering for years. Colombian police say he's been hiding in their country since December 2018, and they've now arrested him in an operation involving Interpol supported by Australian Federal Police. Australian National University international law professor Donald Rothwell says WA police will now need to present evidence to the Commonwealth to argue for extradition.
2: Anyone who has been arrested and detained and subject to extradition can seek to challenge that extradition.
1: Police allege Mr. Ebrahimi Farr is one of the masterminds behind drug trafficking to Western Australia.
0: Workers from a state-owned coal-fired power station in Western Australia's southwest will walk off the job as part of their fight for better pay and job security. Pip Waller has more.
3: With the closure of Collie's coal-fired power stations just 4 years away, workers are in negotiations for a new enterprise agreement. More than 90% of unionised workers voted against the EBA from Premier Coal, with at least 60 staff now expected to walk off the job tomorrow. It follows industrial action earlier this week when more than 100 Premier Coal workers also walked off the job for 2 hours. The Mining and Energy Union is calling on Premier Coal to return to the bargaining table with a better offer.
0: Drivers are being urged not to drive through floodwaters in Victoria as a slow-moving weather system continues to bring rain across large parts of the state. The SES has responded to more than 270 calls for help in the last 24 hours, including at least 16 rescues. A flood watch for minor to isolated moderate flooding remains in place for catchments in Gippsland, the northeast, central, southwest and northwest districts. SES State Agency Commander Jerry Sheridan is cautioning drivers to take other routes if water is blocking the road.
4: If it's flooded, forget it. Do not drive through it. You don't know the conditions that are under that water, how deep it is, what hazards that are there. You know, so please make alternative arrangements and don't drive through flooded waters.
0: And briefly, a case of H5 bird flu has been confirmed in Hobsons Bay in Melbourne's west. It marks the first case of the deadly strain in the municipality. And you're up to date with the latest ABC News.
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5: The Aussies return for a test tour for the first time in 8 years. 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
7: Beautiful strike by Travis Head. Hit on the pad. Big shout, he's out.
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7: To be wary of this year, and Richmond welcomes the Cats to Princes Park for Friday night AFLW action. The Tigers attempting to send their opponent down the highway with its first loss since round one. New coaches and new co-captains for both of these two teams this year has resulted in improved fortunes for both. Geelong has already recorded its best start to a season in its history. The Cats aiming to record win number 7 on the trot tonight. There are 4 experienced ins for Richmond, though, that might have something to say about that. The Tigers finished with just 2 wins last year. They've already doubled that and are seeing success in their draftees too. A big night ahead here at Princes Park. There is no rain around at the moment. It's a little soggy underfoot. But apart from that, at least the sky is looking clear for the evening and for the matches beginning. At least, my name's Lauren Borden to call the action tonight alongside Matt Clinch. Clinch, it's good to see you again tonight.
8: Hello, Loz. Back, excuse me, back again after 48 hours and the weather is going a bit better than my voice. And after raining Cat and Dogs last night, I was pleased to say it's clear skies tonight for Poppy Penny down on the boundary. Not as good for Gem who's upstairs, but I think we're all intrigued about Geelong, the transition from Mix Denier to make his way down the highway. Good to see some of the Cats fans have made their way up, although it's a relatively small crowd at the moment. So with victory tonight, as you said, it would be their 7th consecutive win. Geelong would move to the top of the AFLW ladder for now. And for the Tigers, well, they've impressed everyone. 4 wins and 3 losses after just 2 wins last season. They are making progress, but tonight is going to be the ultimate challenge.
7: In the expert's chair tonight, like she was last night, our AFLW women's footy pioneer, Shiloh Curtis. It's lovely to see you back in the Princess Park box again.
9: It's good to be back and to not have to bring out my galoshes tonight. The Princess Park car park is a bit of a mess. I was quite surprised they let us in, to be honest. It's pretty muddy in there, and I think if anyone was thinking about walking their dog in there over the weekend, don't, because it's pretty muddy. But the deck out here, Princess Park, it is pristine, super dry underfoot. It's a very different night compared to last night. And I think it's going to be a really good game of footy between these two teams.
7: The car park attendant asked me, what shoes are you wearing? When I said boots, he said, you can park over there. So that's how muddy it is. Which is nice. They're protecting you if you're wearing some canvas shoes. But some people come prepared like you, Shiloh.
9: Well, I got the same question. In fact, they said, what shoes are you wearing? And I was like, I'm okay. I think I'm going to be good. But there was a puddle of water when I got out of the car.
7: There you go. Keeping you on your toes, quite literally. Sitting next to Shiloh is our AFLW analyst, Gemma Bastiani. You're nice and dry after being on the boundary in torrential rain last night.
10: Well, I wasn't allowed in the car park, so I didn't even get asked what boots I'm wearing. But no, I've drawn the short straw in the way that it's fallen. Yes, I was out there in the rain last night, but I'm pretty happy to be up here with you guys tonight.
7: So this match, we've got Geelong taking on Richmond. I mentioned those 4 ins for the Tigers. Maddie Shevlin, Poppy Kelly, Amelia Yassir and Beck Miller coming into the side. So some experience and some height as well coming into the Tigers side. For Katie Brennan, who's managed, Cleary, Stubbs, Pugh, they're all force changes after injury. And then for Geelong, Bridie O'Rourke comes in for Alexis Gregor. I want to start with their star, though, in the Cats and Georgie Prasparkas. How incredible she's been across this season. Last year's reigning best and fairest winner, Prasparkas. You'd have to think, well, she's on her way again for a best and fairest for Geelong, on her way to winning another one. But also, she has to be up there in the league best and fairest voting at the moment.
9: Yeah, and I think so. I think it's a big call, though, when you think about also who's around her. And Morrison, you got Bowen, you got McDonald, you got Becky Webster in behind. It's a really lovely midfield there at Geelong, and they're beautiful to watch as a unit. But Prasparkas, just so beautiful and clean. I love the way she uses the ball by hand and just the decision-making and where she chooses to dispose of the footy just brings her teammates into the game. It's almost worth 2 disposals for what she brings when she disposes. So, yeah, just loving watching the rise of Georgie Prasparkas. And also appreciate the fact that Maddie, her sister, is doing pretty well this year over at the Bombers, because the two of them, whilst they're very tight, they do like to outdo each other. So the higher Maddie rises, the higher Georgie rises. So it's really, you're only as good as your weakest sister, I think, in that family. So, yeah, it's been great to watch the rise of both of those girls this year. But, yeah, Georgie for Geelong is just so important.
8: All right, Gemma, you put

0: Us on the spot last week. Who are the top three players 8 rounds into the AFLW? Where is Jazz Gardner last week, who you said with her 2 goals, she is still the standout. You weren't hoping to get a soft introduction, were you? This is right, straight on the money. Where's Georgie Prasparkas in the top three players in the competition right now?
1: I think at the moment I would rank, based on exactly right now the form that they're in, I would go Jazz Garner 1, Georgie Prasparkas 2, Charlie Rowbottom 3. And I'm standing by it.
2: If you're Brendan Gale and you've got Tasmania and you can pick, you've got the pick of the whole competition, it's like back in primary school. Who do you pick?
1: Well, I mean, you pick Jasmine Garner because she'll set up a team, but then in terms of how you build that team out, I think Georgie is an ideal midfielder to add to that because of the way she's not just a get a clearance, quick handball, and someone else then does the work. She does the work out of stoppage. She's an attacking midfielder, so she's actually able to move forward away from congestion. It's always been her strength, but she's done it at a really consistent rate this year that I think has been the thing that has needed to tip her over that edge to become one of the absolute best instead of very, very good. But I also think that's what Charlie Rowbottom's done this year. She's gotten fitter. The way she's moving away from stoppage and releasing players has made that whole team better. And as you alluded to, Shiloh, the players around you matter when it comes to that as well. So it's not just your form, but then how can you link up with others to be as dangerous as you could possibly be? Both of those players are doing that right now.
2: And poor Tyler Hanks doesn't even get a look in.
3: Yeah.
1: Best kick
3: Melbourne
1: in the comp.
3: Number 5. Correct.
1: Best kick in the comp.
3: There's a few good players going out there. There's still, 4, 8, 9, 10, 11, 5 rounds left for players to stake a claim in some votes leading into the best and fairest night.
1: An All-Australian team.
3: An All-Australian team as well. Gemma, we're not allowed to ask you about that as a voter on the panel. So we'll just, you can stay silent on that side. A rising star, though, on the Richmond side of things, Olivia Wollman. So, rising star nomination a couple of weeks ago. She's been very successful in the forward line for the Tigers. How much has she helped that structure in the forward line? Katie Brennan's getting to the end of her career and he's managed tonight. And then you've got a top draft pick in Wollman's coming in and being able to kick 8 goals so far this season.
1: 12 goals so far this season. She's completely changed the way that that forward line works. She's become their number one target going forward. She takes a bit of pressure off Caitlin Grizzo, who probably needs to straighten her kicking. The way she attacks the ball in the air, she's the number one mark inside 50 player in the comp this year. She's Richmond's leading goal kicker and probably could break the record that was set by Sophie McKay last year of most goals in a player in their first year on a list.
3: Yeah, so 12 goals, played all 8 games.
1: Yes,
3: Successful.
1: Just been outstanding.
3: For a tall forward coming
1: for
3: in.
1: For a number one pick coming in with lots of pressure in a role that typically you don't see young people excel in straight off the bat. Outstanding.
4: Got a pretty good coach, though, doesn't she? And Brendan Favola to help guys away.
1: But since he's gotten there, Caitlin Grizer's kicking's gone way out of whack.
3: Oh!
0: 6 goals, 12 for the season for her.
1: Thank you.
5: The first quarter between Richmond and Geelong about to get underway. Here's Matt Clinch.
0: It's round 18 of the AFLs. Dunlop rises up against Kelly. Opening tap goes the way of the Cats. No clean disposal. Holding the ball. It's the umpire, Charlie. We saw this last night very quick with the holding the ball decision and the free kick to go the way of McKenzie in the middle for the Tigers. Tries to get around the player on the mark with the first disposal of the game. Up towards half forward and Kelly takes the mark. Edge of the centre square, gives the hand pass back to McKenzie. Looks up inside 50, a piercing kick down low, just slid underneath the intended marking effort by Will Morris, and it spills out. A chance still for the Tigers. Through traffic, Nina Morrison just rips it away. The Geelong midfielder kicks up towards halfback, bounces off a couple of players. Bowen gathers, gets the hand pass away to Crockett Grills, and all of a sudden, the Cats are out of defence, although Parry's hand pass missed Bowen, goes back in to try and win it. Her hand pass is a turnover, taken back for the Tigers. It's forward, feeds the hand pass away. A turnover, though. Bowen takes it back. Hand pass out to Parry at halfback.
3: She's under some pressure and gets tackled, brought to ground, holding the footy. It'll be a Richmond free kick right in front of our broadcast position. Beth Lynch to take it for the Tigers.
4: Really good pressure game from Richmond so far, giving Geelong no space to get on the outside.
3: She pops a shallow entry inside forward 50. Was looking for a mark to be taken by Walmerans. Just went over the top of her head. And Morrison's there to clean up and collect for Geelong. Puts the kick out wide. Was looking for Crockett Grills. Couldn't quite reach her. And again, it's Lynch there that can collect for the Tigers. Hand passes into some space. And it's Emmonson that can collect. Shoves it on her boot. Will get plenty of distance. It goes at right angles and will go out of bounds for a lasso free kick right near the benches. Gives us a chance to check in with the fifth member of our commentary team sitting in the very front row right where the ball is now. Poppy Penny, down to you.
2: Lauren, it's just been kicked in front of me, but I must say, I know Katie Brennan's being managed, but she's just down here in the row in front of me on a set of crutches. There's no sort of moon boot or anything, but she's looking a little sore.
1: Did you tell her happy birthday?
2: I didn't tell her happy birthday, but I will.
3: How old's Katie Brennan today, Gemma?
1: 34.
3: So that was it. Out of bounds on the full. The kick will come back down the line from Geelong down to Bowen, who gets tackled over the line and kicks it to a pack. The umpire's blown his whistle. There's a player down behind play as well. Looks like it's Katie Sermon, who's gradually getting back up in game number 75, and she'll get a free kick too. All coming back to her. She had a Tiger running past her. That will be Katie Sermon, former Port Adelaide and Gold Coast player, now playing game number 75 in the AFLW. Pumps the kick inside, forward 50 for Geelong. But it's a direct turnover. And it'll be Death Lefson who marks for Richmond. In the left back pocket, no score yet in the early stages of this AFLW contest at Princess Park.
0: Death Lefson called to play on, so tries to send as long as she can up the wing in the direction of McKinnon. Spalled away from her. Bowen's front and centre. Almost worked over the boundary line. Her hand pass ricochets in the end off Shevlin. Goes out of play. So 34 years of age, Katie Brennan. Gem, Paxi Paxman, is she the oldest in the competition this season?
1: Kate Shearlaw is the oldest
0: Kate
1: in the comp
0: Shearlaw,
1: this season.
0: Who is how old?
1: 37. Not that old.
4: There's a few old girls kicking about. You got Emma Carney in there as well.
1: Also 37.
0: It's the best part of our call, putting Gemma to work to try
4: Alicia
0: and get
4: Eva?
0: A curly question to her. She normally has us covered, though. A chance for Petrakis, who dodges and weaves in the right forward pocket. Took a long time. McKenzie made the tackle. Ball spills out. A chance for Kelly, who gets the hand pass away across halfback. A chance here for Greaves, who gathers the loose bouncing ball and sends it up the wing. Numbers favour the Cats as over the top Stewart spoils it down at ground level. Still a chance here for Geelong as the hand pass comes out. Njaka got it out to Crockett Grills, sends it up the wing. Bounces off Kelly, hard against the boundary line. Kayla Bowen, smaller in size, but showed good effort to lay the tackle. It spills out. Prasparkas ducked the head. Now she's tackled. Tried to break through. Can't get past the third time. Holding the ball. She turns to the umpire. Says, what about the one over the shoulder? She had a long time to try and get rid of it. Free kick the way of the Tigers. No score through the opening 4 minutes.
4: She nearly shrugged herself out of her football jumper then. And that's a feat when you've got long sleeves.
3: Lynch with a long kick right down the broadcast wing. Kowshup tried to get a hand to it for Geelong, but she was beaten to the footy and the mark taken by Seymour. Had a short option with McKenzie off to her left, and then Seymour waits for the run to her right and uses Lynch, who's running back alongside her. Lynch, hand passes to McKenzie. Little chip kick to Seymour, just 15. Still in the hands of the Tigers, centre wing, hero stand side of Princess Park. Seymour gets the hurry up from the umpire. And he'll pummel the kick inside forward 50. Again, looking for Greiser. Couldn't take the mark. Spills down. Going in after it is Mulholland for Richmond. Chip kick forward. Will find Greiser. She gets rid of it. Hand passes the footy into some space. It'll be Geelong getting there first with it pushed away by Gunjaka. But again, it falls into the hands of Greiser, who kept going and kept pushing. And despite another effort, she kicks it to the goal line where Beck Webster marks for the Cats.
4: Thanks, it was a team defence. Sorry, couldn't you?
0: Yeah, shall I jump in? Out to Edmondson, who marks in the back pocket for Geelong. No score through the opening 5 minutes. Kicks Geelong to halfback. Kelly brings it down off hands. Front and centre, chance for the Tigers, although tackled and dispossessed was Bacon. Good pressure coming through from the Cats as it's gathered here by McKinnon. Reloads and sends Richmond inside 50. Trying to use her body in the end was Walmurrens. It spills away, a chance for the opening goal of the match for the Tigers, and it's a beautiful finish. On the run, Walmurrens is able to put through the opening goal. The number one draft pick from last season makes a promising start for the Tigers, and they're one straight six to Geelong yet to score. 6 minutes in was the presence inside 50 in the air and some exceptional work at ground level. Charlotte Curtis and Gemma Bastiati, your experts on ABC Sport.
1: that is why Liv Wilmarans was taken with pick one. Yes, she's a big key forward. Yes, she's got a long boot on her. But the way she's actually able to impact both in the air and on the deck is what has set her apart from a lot of other key forwards we've seen throughout the AFLW. She's very tall. She's 181 centimetres. But she plays like a small once the ball hits the deck. And that is just such a rare skill for a tall player in the AFLW. And that's how she created that goal. And it's why she's kicked 13 this season. But Richmond's doing a really good job of worrying Geelong out into poor ball use. Geelong's the best ball use team in the comp this year, and they're just using it really badly tonight.

0: Richmond with the first goal of the game. McDonald on the turf, trying to gather it for Geelong. Prasparkas overruns it. And then Georgie has to do the tackling to wrap up the footy in the centre of Princes Park. And that is holding the footy. And it'll be Geelong free. Dana East wrapped up by Prasparkas. And she'll hold on to the footy just in the centre circles. Princes Park in Melbourne's north. Inside forward 50. Prasparkas will send the Cats. It gets down to Sermon, who does nicely to spin around to 360. Hand pass to Piper Dunlop. She's caught. No boot to ball. And a tall ruck is wrapped up by Ali McKenzie, who wins it for Richmond. She chips it out to Beck Miller. Ball in the hands of the Tigers, who are ahead by 6.7 minutes played in the first term on ABC Sport.
1: Tigers are also up plus 7 on the tackle count, 10-3. Just all over them at the moment.
2: Wickstead's kick to halfback. Left Bacon a little bit still to be done. She's able to gather and get a hand pass back to McKinnon. A chance for Richmond to reload, although that kick is a turnover. Michaela Bowen takes it back for the Cats on the outer side between wing and half forward, with Richmond leading by 6 points. She spent so much of her career on the wing, getting some opportunities as an inside mid this season. Goes short to Webster, who looks to play on. Veers out to the right, sends a high kick inside 50 in the direction of Parry. She was nudged out of it. McKinnon used her body superbly and takes the intercepting mark for the Tigers. They lead by 6 points, 8 minutes into the opening quarter.
0: Back from her ACL injury this season, McKinnon just chips it to left Defson in the left back pocket for Geelong. In front of the Royal Parade end, rather. She kicks out towards half back. Kearns gets herself involved in the play, lays a bump as well, but the ball has gone out of bounds. And it'll be a throw-in at half forward for Geelong.
1: Much better organised this year at Richmond. Just in zone, just much more composed, less frantic, much more connected.
0: 8 minutes played in the opening term. Round 8 of AFLW action. Geelong yet to score. Richmond 1-6. As the umpire tosses the ball in. Dunlop with front position. Kelly at the back. It bounces once and comes to Kelly. She has time to shove it on her boot, but it'll be a direct turnover. Annie Lee has the footy, and she's bumped off it. And it'll be out of bounds on the full off Lee's kick. So a Richmond free kick to Poppy Kelly, right in front of the old Gardner stand. No one in it, so the security guard has to, in his high vis, has to flick it back to Poppy Kelly. Richmond ahead by 6.
3: Joey, the security guard, that's who that is.
2: Gemma's on first name terms with all the important people. Kelly's kick up the wing in the direction of Graham. It's sport and goes out of play. A boundary throw in off hands in front of the two benches. It's the Tigers of the opening goal of the game. They lead 1-6 to Geelong yet to score.
3: He's a good man, Joey. Does a lot at Docklands as well, so see him around a bit.
0: Poppy, make a friend down there if you need.
2: Thankfully, Poppy won't need an umbrella tonight, as Gemma did last night. Dunlop wins down the tap. Sharp by McKenzie, though. Hand pass looking for Miller. Little fumble from her. Has to try and win back the footy against Bowen. Gets a hand pass up the wing. Tough ball to be won. East tackle, dispossessed. Got it back to Miller out of play as she's tackled over the boundary line. And then Morrison, and the umpire says throw it in.
1: Tigers maybe have got an injury. McClelland has been on the boundary injured, on the stat sheet injured. Maybe Poppy might be able to find out something for us.
4: Yeah, Laura McClelland has been off there, looking at her shoulder at the moment, sort of the collarbone area. And when she came off after that last goal, she looked a little sore.
0: Thanks, Poppy. As the ball's tossed in right in front of where you're sitting. Bacon chasing after his first of the footy for the Tigers. Hand passes it to Lynch. Lays a good bump with the footy and tries to get rid of the ball. In the end, it ricochets back to her. She digs it off the turf. Prasparkas has a go at it for the Cats. It changes hands a few times before Ashley Maloney can grab it, get some distance with her kick all the way to the right forward pocket. She was running onto it. Couldn't get clean takeaway of the footy. Parry's in there and is happy to be taken over the line by Death Lefson for a forward 50 throw-in deep in the right forward pocket for the Cats.
1: Geelong just can't get their hands on the clean footy at the moment. They're minus 17 in disposals. Contested possessions, minus 8. And as I said before, the tackle count, they're minus 4 now.
0: Opportunity for Geelong to put its first score on the board in this opening term as the ball is tossed in their attacking end of the ground at the Royal Parade end of Princes Park. Prasparkas overruns it for the Cats. In comes East, or Ford rather, who tries to grab the footy. She's tackled by Prasparkas illegally, and it'll be a free kick going the way of Mackenzie Ford in the back line for the Tigers, up by 6 points.
3: Georgie Prasparkas seems like a woman on a mission. She's throwing players around a little bit unnecessarily.
2: She gets a touch here, Prasparkas. Hand pass into the pocket for Bowen, who tries to slap it over the boundary line. Can't keep it in play. So Dana East is going to Georgie Prasparkas in a hard tag. Keep an eye on that, Gemma, because every stoppage is crashing into her. Clearly trying to make her earn every disposal this afternoon, tonight. She only has the two so far. Well, Ellie McKenzie has started on fire. She's had 8 disposals in the opening 6 minutes.
1: Can't win a clearance either, Geelong at the moment.
2: Dunlop up against Seymour. Spills down. Prasparkas with speed. She was taken high, but it's a free kick going the way of the dominant midfielder in the right forward pocket, who's probably within range, 35 metres out on a 45-degree angle. Initially looked to pass it off. Has kicked 1.4 so far this season. Now she sends it to the top of the goal square. In the direction of Kearns. It's beautifully crumbed by Shear, who swings on her left-hand side and puts through the goal. And Geelong have their first of the evening. It's 1 straight 6 apiece through 12 minutes in the opening term. This is the AFLW on ABC Sport with Charlotte Curtis and Gemma Bastiati.
1: Well, Geelong then won only their second clearance for the game. We spoke about the riches of their midfield before, but they just can't win the clearances at all. And so they won that because of some overzealous tackling on Georgie Prasparkas. And she's just drawn that from Richmond because she's just working so diligently at trying to get to the footy first. Hasn't necessarily come off with for her. She hasn't been as clean as we normally expect from her, but she was able to draw the free kick then and set up the ball inside deep forward 50, and that's where the goal came.
0: Poppy Penny on the boundary.
4: Yeah, Laura McClellan's just gone back on for the Tigers, so that's really good news.
0: Thanks, Poppy. She's just made her way back into the back line for the Tigers after a little bit of time spent off, like you mentioned, with a little bit of a shoulder injury early on this match. We're back on the ground, which is good to see. Ball is tossed up in the middle. It's a Geelong clearance. Morrison takes it. There will be a free kick, but advantage paid as the ball comes inside forward 50 for Geelong. Beck Webster puts the kick in the pocket, trying to find Shear. And Shear chases the ball out of bounds right next to Beck Miller, and it'll be a throw-in deep in attack for the Cats. A goal apiece in this opening term. Richmond striking first, and then Geelong hitting back by Chloe Shear just a couple of moments ago. Round 8 AFLW on ABC Sport at Princes Park. Ball tossed in. Miller taps it down. It falls down to East, who can take it. Hand passes it into the direction of Greaves. Clean takeaway. Gets taken and tackled. Again, illegally by Ashlyn Maloney, which means Greaves will have the free in defence for Richmond.
2: The voice of Lauren Borden alongside Matt Clinch calling the action. Poppy Penny on the boundary. Gemma Bastiati and Charlotte Curtis, your Friday night call team. Kick to halfback from Greaves, able to find the intended target, and a chance for Bacon to try and send it long up the wing. Grimes at the target, can't take the mark. Harry's back behind the ball, but kicks it straight out towards the boundary line. This will be a lasso free kick for the Tigers. And they'll take it centre wing. So, you know, Anya McDonough is one of my favourites, the Hawthorn forward. Chloe Shear, what a season she's had, leading goal kicker for the Cats. Gem with 16 so far this season.
3: Yeah, and returning from 2 years out of the game with multiple injuries and then having to get her head right, I imagine, after such a long layoff. It's great to see her in that forward line.
2: And alongside Parry and Maloney, it just makes Geelong such a dominant forward line. The free kick going the way of the Cats. They win a free kick for holding the ball.
3: Don't forget Chantal Emmonson.
2: Yes. Make sure I don't forget too much. And Lee takes the free kick for Geelong, sends it out wider on the wing where O'Rourke can take the mark for the Cats.
0: O'Rourke the in for Geelong, puts the kick down the wing, but it'll be a turnover as Richmond are able to work the footy all the way to half forward. Although it's picked up by Murray, who cleans it up for the Cats. And she chips it out to centre wing, where the mark can be taken by Kearns. Kicks down the line. It's a tough contest. There's a collision. Dunlop was involved in it, and there's a free kick involved in that contest too, and the umpire will give it to Piper Dunlop of the Cats to shocking kick forward. It'll just bobble its way inside forward 50 where Crockett Grills can pick it up. Hand pass to Morrison, who had to hand pass it away, then went back in after it. Shear takes it. Ashlyn Maloney has a kick and hacks it towards the top of the goal square. And it'll be picked up and kept in the hands of Geelong by O'Rourke, who can take it, hand passes it away, but it'll be cleared out of defence by the Tigers. Can get the footy all the way to half back, and then it'll be popped back inside forward 50 for Geelong by Annie Lee, who sends it in the direction of Shear, takes it, hand passes it across to Piper Dunlop, close to the goal line, just touched. Nearly went through. You could hear the cheers of the crowd willing for it to go through, but a minor score, it does mean Geelong will take the lead by a point. 1-1-7 playing Richmond 1 straight 6. 16 minutes passed in the opening term.
1: Loving Piper Dunlop's work this year. She's just got presence and she's just loping and roving around the field. Just has a presence about her. Ominous.
2: Here's Mason at half forward. Regathers for the Cats. They started to dominate more of the territory in the inside 50 late in this quarter. Spills out the way of Nina Morrison. The young midfielder gets a hand pass back, combines with Lee. Back to Morrison at left half forward. Pierce is a kick.

0: down low, and Maloney takes the mark. She's 55 metres out from goal, the Irish woman. It's allowed Richmond to get numbers back, though, as she looks for options inside the forward 50.
1: She does have a big boot.
0: Umpire calls play on, dances around McKinnon on the mark, sends a tumbling ball out of bounds on the full.
2: It's the longest selling of candy you'll see, because she's got the longest arm. She just sticks that hand out there, and it takes an eternity to get back, and players fall for it every time.
0: And that famous number 45 that my fellow Sunday co-host Cameron Ling used to wear, and she wears the number with pride.
3: And I think Lingy loves that Ashley Maloney has the nickname Lingy. The kick in from the Tigers, or from the out of bounds, is a turnover, and will be a Geelong ball from just outside 50, right at the top of the 50. As Dunlop spears a pass across to Morrison. And Morrison will mark 45 metres out from goal. Just directs that she's going long.
1: The last couple of minutes have been a little bit more Geelong coded than what their first few minutes were. Less panicked.
3: So Nina Morrison, yeah, just chooses to go short. She clears the head of Kearns, who was their intended target. Greaves picks it up for the Tigers. Hand passes it away. Kearns doing well. Keeps tracking after the footy. Picks it up. Hand passes it to McDonald, who goes with a short kick, looking for Shea. Yang coming over the top with Chantel Mason. Couldn't take the mark. Brought it to ground. And Shea follows it over the line for a throw-in in the right forward pocket for the Cats. They've got a lead by 1 point. 1-1-7 playing Richmond 1-6.
2: So holding the ball. So holding the player, I should say. Just held as she went over the boundary. So Chloe Shea's got this, got the tightest of angles for a set shot.
3: It will be a tough kick for Chloe Shea. Already has one goal tonight. Doesn't want to go for the second one. Just spears the pass to Ashley Maloney. That was just 15.
2: I think she's increased the angle by about 3 degrees. 3.5 degrees, I'd say. Get the compass out. Or the protractor. Or both.
3: Just pass on the responsibility to Ashling Maloney. He was a leading goal kicker, and she'll pass on the responsibility to someone else as well, as she chips the ball across to Kearns. And Crockett Grills will mark with a better angle, tougher than 45 degree angle, 30 metres out from goal. Doesn't have a choice to pass this one off like her teammates before her. Julia Crockett Grills to kick one after the siren of quarter time. It's offline from start to end, just a behind. And it is that behind that will mean Geelong is up by 2 points at quarter time here at Princes Park this evening. Geelong 1-2-8, leading Richmond 1-6. A cool night here in Melbourne, but thankfully for tonight's game, there's not any rain around at the moment. The goal kickers so far tonight, it is for Geelong leading the way, Chloe Shea with one. And then for Richmond, Olivia Walmerans, their number one draft pick of last year, who has kicked Richmond's goal, which was also the opening goal of the match. It is Geelong ahead by 2 points in round eight action of the AFLW. This is AFLW on ABC Sport.
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8: Driving through the covers and crunching it away to the boundary.
6: Beautiful strike by Travis Head. Hit on the pad. Big shout, he's out.
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6: 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Comes down the track, down towards Long On, and he brings up his 100 with consecutive sixes.
4: And controversial lows.
7: He's got something in his pocket, and it looks like sandpaper.
4: The Aussies return for a test tour for the first time in 8 years. Desperate to put the past behind them and kickstart a massive year of cricket with a crucial series win.
8: Driving through the covers and crunching it away to the boundary.
6: Beautiful strike by Travis Head. Hit on the pad. Big shout, he's out.
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2: Gathered here by McKinnon, reloads and sends Richmond inside 50. Trying to use her body in the end was Walmarans. It spills away a chance for the opening goal of the match for the Tigers, and it's a beautiful finish. On the run, Walmarans is able to put through the opening goal. The number one draft pick from last season makes a promising start for the Tigers, and they're one straight six to Geelong yet to score as she sends it to the top of the goal square. In the direction of Kearns, it's beautifully crumbed by Shear, who swings on her left-hand side and puts through the goal. And Geelong have their first of the evening.
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3: It is round eight of the AFLW at Princes Park in Melbourne's north. The city skyline just in front of us. We can see it all lit up tonight. And clear conditions for football between Richmond and Geelong. It is Geelong ahead by 2 points at quarter time. Last night at this same venue, Carlton overcame Hawthorn by 12 points. Tomorrow across ABC Sport, we'll have the showdown between Adelaide and Port Adelaide from 6:30 p.m. Eastern. And of course, the derby on Sunday as well between West Coast and Fremantle from 5 p.m. Eastern. So plenty of footy coming your way on ABC Sport across round eight of the season. Lauren Borden and Matt Clinch calling the action. Poppy Penny is down on the boundary for us. Our ABC Sport experts, Shiloh Curtis and Gemma Bastiani. Maybe a low scoring, a little uneventful this first quarter, but what did you make of it?
4: So this season, Geelong is going at an incredible 70% disposal efficiency. Like, that's an off-the-charts number for seven rounds of football. In the first quarter, they went at 53.3%. So Richmond really took away their clean ball movement and just didn't allow them to move the ball the way that they're so used to doing it. And even when they did get nine forward 50 entries, they just weren't able to be as clean as they wanted. Late in the quarter, they started to find it. We said that during the call, that yeah, they've started to hit those targets, started to be able to slow things down a little bit and actually find those leading lanes. But it took it some time. So Richmond just needs to keep tapping into that high-pressure game because it makes life really hard for Geelong, Shiloh.
5: Yeah, good call, Jem. Just really great contested work by Richmond. They're really proactive. They're really taking it up to the Cats. And if you want to be the best, you've got to beat the best. And you can learn a lot from playing against the best. And if you can use their game plan or just know how to shut their game plan down, which they've been able to do, you take a lot of confidence out of that. So really positive. But, of course, good teams are going to rise. And Geelong were fantastic in those last 5 minutes. They had the last eight inside 50s for the quarter, Geelong, after not being able to get it past the centre line.
4: And just Poppy, is there a breeze down there or is that a lie that someone's told me that there's a significant breeze?
6: Significant is a stretch. There's a little bit of a breeze. It's probably going to the right of your radio dial, so the way towards sort of the Carlton end where the Carlton HQ is. So the way that Richmond are kicking this quarter, significant is definitely a stretch. Although, if you believe in omens, the Richmond banner did fall apart when they picked it up today. I'm not sure if that was wind or construction issues. It certainly wasn't a rain issue. Geelong went with no banner, no fanfare. They walked up the stairs from the race and just sort of jogged on. So I'm not sure about Omen Watch, but the Richmond banner did fall apart early.
4: Hawthorns went down last night.
3: A lot of construction at Punt Road. Maybe poor construction of that banner. That's why Richmond are here at Princes Park and playing home games at Windy Hill as well this season. So a little bit different for the Tigers with no real home bases. Punt Road gets redeveloped. From the middle, it is the Tigers who get the clearance sent forward by McClelland, who sends it inside forward 50. And Webster's there to clean up for Geelong. She pops it into the centre of Princes Park. Ball drops for Pierce, shoves it on her boot, sends it forward. Tough ball to get. Coucher goes running in there and trying to pull it out for Geelong. Her teammate, Chris Barkas, of course, is able to dig it out. Morrison takes it and puts the pass, a short one, across to Dunlop. And then Chris Barkas goes and gets it back, receives the hand pass, kicks towards Shear at half forward. It's batted away from her, and now the Tigers will be able to propel the ball forward by Maddie Shevlin, who sends the kick down to Greiser. Right half forward, a long ball in, sending it to the top of the goal square. The bounce just didn't suit Walmarans, who wasn't able to gather it cleanly. In the end, it'll still bobble its way to the goal square, point blank range. Seymour goes bang. And just like Richmond started the first quarter, they've got the first of the second, and the Tigers take back the lead off the boot of Gabby Seymour. Richmond ahead by 4 points, just 1 minute played in the second term. Two straight 12, the Tigers. The Cats 1-2-8.
5: Well, Richmond's done a lot of work, put a lot of work into Georgie Press-Barker, so she's not able to get clean use of the footy at the centre clearance, and that's just allowed Richmond to push the ball forward.

0: They've been really smart in how they're picking off which one-on-ones they want to go to. They can see Nicola Stephen, she's the deepest defender against Caitlin Greiser. Outsize, probably in height and probably strength, and she's a great defender, Nick Stevens, but probably maybe not the right matchup. It's probably the best matchup they've got for Greiser, and she was just able to out-muscle Nick Stevens and be able to promote the footy forward, and just some lazy checking from the defenders when ball went to ground. It was just an easy little hand pass out the back for Richmond to be able to get the ball deep into their 50 and in the goals.
1: Co-captain as well this season, so getting the opportunity in the forward line with the ruck being rowed by Kelly in the middle of the ground, and here they are, straight in the middle here. Greiser leads up, beautifully receives the pass from Greaves and marks directly in front, 40 metres out from goal. So after Richmond took back the lead with the opening goal of the second quarter, a chance to extend this lead through Caitlin Greiser.
0: Interesting midfield work too by Richmond, no Conti, and just it's an interesting conversation at the moment for them.
1: Leading goal kicker for the Tigers last season with 10. On the runway, it's off to the right-hand side. It carries the distance through for a minor score as Gemma throws her head back. That's 6 goals, 13. That's the reason.
2: Is it Fev's fault?
1: Or maybe. Poppy Penny on the boundary.
3: Yeah, Laura McClellan's just getting that shoulder strapped. She came back on, tested it out. There is some sort of... on the champion data screen, she's blacked out, which means out for the day. I've contacted Richmond, and they say that's an error, but she's just getting it strapped and should come back on.
2: Yeah, sometimes there are a little few blips that happen on champion data and players get ruled out before they have. So that's good news that McClellan's tested it out and trying to get back out there for the remainder of this second term as the ball is brought back in and down the wing by Geelong. Crockett Grills takes it, chips it across to Sermon, who's frustrated with her kick. The moment it left her boot, the short kick, it was chopped off by 4 to the Tigers. She moves the ball on to McKenzie. A good kick, putting the footy in front of Graham. Stops and props to pick up the ball. 55 metres out from goal for the Tigers. Sends it across to Seymour. Couple of grabs, couldn't mark it. Hand pass to Greiser, hand pass to Ford. She's back in there for Richmond. Hand pass to Greiser. She hand passes it backwards and is able to send it across to Shevlin, who takes it and has a flying shot at goal. Just a minor score for the Tigers. Opportunities in this second term. Richmond's lead out to 6 points. We've played 4 minutes in the second term.
4: Libby Graham getting very high up the ground. Has had 2 inside 50s for the quarter already.
1: Gemma Bastiati with you on ABC Sport. Edmondson brings Geelong back into play. Lance Kosher remarks in the left back pocket. That kick a little tardy over the head of the intended target. Opens up the chance. Running onto it. Here's Ford. Feeds the half pass over the top, but it's a turnover. Webster takes it back for Geelong. Half pass to Nina Morrison against the boundary line. Trying to get the half pass back to Webster. Can't take it cleanly. And offhand, it goes out of play. So after Geelong dominated the closing stages of the opening quarter, Richmond have started very impressively with the opening 3 inside 50s, and they lead by 6 points.
0: This is the least connected I've seen Geelong all year. I've seen all of their games, and they've just been such a well-oiled unit. They just seem just not connecting that well with each other and within themselves.
2: 6 wins on the trot, Geelong looking for a 7th night. Only loss was that round one match against North Melbourne. The ball is tossed in and Prasparkas roves it for the Cats. A long kick will send the ball all the way to centre half forward. It's picked up and sent away with a hand pass from Shea, who puts it inside forward 50. McDonald will kick it forward to the top of the goal square. A one-on-one parry trying to work her opponent off the footy. Can bring it to ground. Dunlop's there to go in after it. She can't pick it up. A strong tackle is laid inside forward 50 from Emma Murray, and she wins the free kick for Geelong. Some good pressure there and earns a shot at goal.
0: Well, Berylson, if you're going to put your hand out there to do the don't argue, make sure you're going to nail it, because she had one from behind and she's trying to don't argue the one in front of her. Just absolutely creamed in the collision.
2: Emma Murray from Waterford in Ireland.
0: Good crystal. Waterford crystal.
2: Is it actually from there in Ireland?
0: From there.
2: There's a fun fact for your Friday night. Emma Murray on the approach every game this season in her debut year. Kicks this one across the face of goal and out of bounds.
0: Get the ferry from there to France, Calais.
2: All the way from Ireland, didn't Waterford Island.
0: Yep. Oh, travel stayed there for a night. Got the ferry the next day.
2: Let me note that down for the next Europe itinerary.
0: And my first meal in France was fast food. It was the only thing that was open at 7 a.m. in Calais.
4: Your first meal where?
0: In France.
4: Just checking.
1: Postcards from Charlotte Curtis. I can see a podcast. Prasparkas.
0: It's my memory of Waterford.
1: Goes back to Gunjaka. I sort of want to know more, but the game continues to unravel. Gunjaka drives Geelong inside 50. Shears at the back. Just can't come down with the mark. Desperate defending from the Tigers. As the half pass comes out, McClellan wanting the boundary line. It stays in for the moment. Half pass inboard to Kelly, who gets a half pass away through the congestion. East's half pass chopped off. And then a tackle on holding the ball. Caleb Owen's having one of those nights where the ball just isn't quite bouncing for her. And it's the free kick of Dana East as she finds out the footy has to go her way rather than Isabel Bacon. And she'll take it at right half back. Richmond leading by 6 points. As East switches back inside the defensive 50. A chance for McClellan to swing it out to left half back. McKinnon can mark for the Tigers, and it feels like their game, Jim, has improved so much from last season.
4: It just feels like they've gone to work, Richmond, on what Geelong wants to do, and they've taken away from them. It's a masterclass in coaching so far, which is not easy to do against a mixed near side.
1: Carlton booted 5 of the first 6 goals of the game last week against the Tigers, and the game was effectively over at quarter time. But they're taking it right up to Geelong at the moment as Graham marks centre wing, Richmond leading by 6 points.
0: And they've run that switch really well. Some really lovely long kicking to get across the far side of the ground. Now just slowing things up and going nice and slow with some short kicking, letting their forwards get set up properly.
2: Short kick from Graham finds Bacon. She kicks to the top of the 50, looking for Ford. Couldn't mark, went past her, and Prasparkas can take it. Geelong might be on through the middle. Hand pass to Bowen. She's caught, though, brought to turf, holding the footy. Nope, ball spilled up. Umpire says play on. Bacon did well to gather. Hand pass to East. She flicks it in the centre of the ground to Mulholland, who takes a bounce as she works her way to half forward for the Tigers. Inside forward 50, sending the ball. Running onto it is Walmorans, can't pick it up cleanly, and it'll be cleared away by Gunjaka, who is able to send it to left half-back. Chloe Shearer will mark for Geelong. Richmond ahead by 6 points, 8 minutes ticked over in the second.
4: Kate Sermon just getting her right ankle looked at on the boundary. She was crawling from the bench to the mats to get looked at by the doctors. She looks very, very sore. Poppy will keep an eye on that for us.
1: Tigers with the only goal so far of this second quarter. The voice of Gemma Bastiardi. She worked it over the top to Bowen, waited for players to work their way back down the field, and Maloney takes the mark. She sends it up towards half forward. Big fly from behind. Deathleston brought it down for Richmond, and a chance for Lynch through the middle of the ground. They're wanting to take the game on at the moment, and she puts the kick out in front of four. The foot race is on. Numbers favour Geelong, though, as they take it here across halfback. A chance for Edmondson, who kicks up towards the 50, and the free kick's going the way of Mason. Webster and Edmondson did that so well just to get it inside 50. And Mason now looks into the pocket. Maloney's in space, but it's going to bounce end over end and out of play in the right forward pocket. She had about 5 metres on Deathleston but couldn't reel it in. Poppy Penny on the boundary.
3: Yeah, Kate Sermon just sort of walking a couple of laps next to the sort of physio mats, chatting to the docs, chatting to the physios, looking at that ankle, but she's doing a couple of run-throughs and it doesn't look too bad. She doesn't look too proppy, so possibly just a little stinger.
2: Thanks, Poppy. Keep us posted. Kate Sermon in game number 75 tonight. Ball tossed in. Callie taps it behind her. In comes East to gather it for the Tigers. Her hand pass intercepted by Prasparkas. Hand passes it away to Dunlop. Spun around the full 360. Can still get the kick away to the top of the goal square. And Death Lefson, who's playing well in defence for Richmond, steps back and intercepts. And she'll be realigned back to her position to take a kick. Poppy Penny on the boundary.
3: The beauty of boundary here is you can hear the players say to the physios and the doctors, I'm fine. So good news for Kate Sermon.
2: We like that. Not even lip reading. just hearing it loud and clear. Death Lefson takes the kick and he's able to spot up Bacon. Still in defensive 50 for the Tigers. She chips it towards Greiser, goes through her fingertips, falls at the back, and it will be a Geelong ball by Bowen, who hand passes it away. That hand passes the turnover. Mulholland takes it for the Tigers. Hand passes it away, spins back to her. She shrugs off a tackle and then Mulholland hand passes back towards Bacon. A loopy hand pass over the top makes it hard for East to gather it. And East lays a tackle by jumping over the top of Morrison and like a turtle holding on to her, bringing her to ground. And it will be a ball up right in front of the benches. Richmond ahead by 6 points. They've kicked the only goal of this second term. 10 minutes of play.
1: Georgia Prasparkas had four disposals in the first quarter. She's 8-8 so far in this second quarter as that hard tag has been released. McKenzie one way, then the other, got around Mason. Good composure. Her kick is over the head of Lynch, though. Spoiled down in the end. Here go the Tykes through the middle of the ground. Lynch gathers, sends it up towards half forward. Unable to take the mark, Walmurans. It spills out. She tries to break a tackle and does so. Takes a bounce. Incredible athleticism. Bowen tries to slap it away, though. Numbers get back. Webster, hand pass to Prasparkas, to Crockett Grills, through the middle of the ground for Geelong. Here's their chance to fight back. Mason gathers. Had Maloney running fast. She'll work the hand pass over the top now as Maloney runs inside 50. She can hand pass to Shear. She can hand pass to Parry. 15 out, cuts on her right and puts through a great goal for Geelong. Chaining the ball through the middle of the ground with beautiful hand passing. And in the end, a great finish in front of goal. And Jackie Parry able to put through her first goal of the game and draw scores level at 2-2, 14 apiece. One goal apiece so far in this second quarter. We've ticked past 12 minutes gone in the second quarter. AFLW on ABC Sport. Michelle Curtis and Gemma Bastiardi.
0: Well, for all of the joys of the first year players at Richmond, we've got Def Lethson at one end and Walmurans at the other end. And the way, just the confidence of a young kid like Walmurans trying to do that. You don't mind that. Have a crack and take the game on. But got caught there and the turnover was really costly. But the run and carry downfield by the Geelong players was phenomenal. I really liked Mason's work on the far side. She had Maloney running past. Didn't give her the hands initially. Realised that Richmond are really kind of positioning her game off that, gave Maloney some time to get ahead of the traffic and then promoted the ball into space. And that's what created that forward foray. Really great work by Mason. Really, really smart.
2: Scores level now as the umpire tosses the footy in the centre of the ground. Dunlop palms it away. Got the highest position. Tapped it down. Morrison will gather. And pass back as the kick will come right down to centre wing. Centre half forward, rather, where Stewart was infringed upon, gets the free kick for the Cats. Left footed kick, inside forward 50, spills at the back of the pack. Shevlin tracking it back, can't pick it up cleanly for the Tigers. Seymour can, just tries to clear the footy outside of defensive 50. Players will converge upon the footy. It'll be won now by O'Rourke, who can put the ball back inside forward 50, just spearing a pass down, and that fell into the lap of Ashley Maloney. And she clunks the mark.
4: That required so much trust from Jasmine Stewart that the voice from behind was a teammate. I think Ashley Maloney's voice is felt relatively distinctive, so that helps. But she just ducked so that it would go over her head into the lap of Ashley.
2: Ashley Maloney now will take her approach, a tougher than 45 degree angle. It'll be about a 45 metre kick as she releases the ball. Does it have the distance? There's plenty of players on the line. Bombs across a few of their heads and hands and just a minor score. It puts Geelong back up by 1 point. 2-3-15, the Cats. The Tigers, 2-2-14. 14 minutes played in the second term.
0: Again, contested ball this quarter going Richmond's way. Plus three on that count. Clearance is going Geelong's way, 4-2. So evenly balanced.
1: Bellson with the kick-ins for the Tigers. Third lead change of the match. Taken back by Geelong. Handpass comes back to Maloney. Sends it long towards the teeth of goal. Parry can't get a run and a bounce up to Mason. A kick went straight into Bacon. It ricochets out. Bowen tackled, dispossessed, holding the ball. And the free kick throw, in fact, the umpire's gesturing. So it will be a Richmond free kick just 25 metres out from their defensive goal. Seymour has it. She looks to send it out towards McKinnon. Big one-on-one with Maloney. McKinnon has to follow up. Ball spills clear. Richmond desperately trying to hold it in as the numbers favour Geelong. And well done by McClellan to make sure it didn't come clear. Geelong leading by a point.
2: Ball to be tossed up 45 metres out from the Cats' goal. Comes to ground. Bounced away. Seymour's there. He can just get a hand pass across from it. She's battling Dunlop. Prasparkas picks it up. Hand passes it to Morrison. A couple of the guns for Geelong combining as Morrison has a shot on goal and bounces it through. Geelong move ahead now by 7 points. A couple of their stars and superior players combining. And Morrison finishes it off with a major. It is Geelong ahead by 7. 3-3-21. Playing Richmond 2-2-14, 15 minutes played in the second term. It's AFLW on ABC Sport. Your experts, Gemma Bastiani and Shiloh Curtis.
4: The Cats starting to get their game moving, playing a little bit more front half, but playing front half and finding space, whereas late in that first quarter, as Shiloh said, you know, they got the last eight inside 50s of the game, but it was just so many numbers there, they couldn't really do much with it. Now they're drawing those opposition players out, they're getting the space, it gives someone like Anina Morrison time to move and hit the scoreboard in a productive way rather than just a dump kick in the hope. Anina Morrison also, I think, having the best season of her career, hitting the scoreboard regularly, but the way she's worked through the middle, even when other players have been out, has been outstanding.
1: Gemma Bastiati with you on ABC Sport. It outs 5-1 the way of the Tigers, but the clearances have been 5-2 the way of Geelong. No chance to get it clear from the outer of the centre circle.

0: circles. Sparkers on the bottom of the pack. She just puts herself in all the right positions. 11 disposals in this second quarter, 15 for the game. After a somewhat quiet start, Morrison tries to wrestle the footy away from McKenzie. It spills out. Another disposal for Prasvakas. Kicks end over an inside 50. Wasn't dealt with by Miller. Has to try to go back and win it. Maloney gathers. Hand pass to Parry. Slapped away by the Richmond defence. They're under siege at the moment. As Sermon tries to get a hand pass out. Parry's tackle brought down. Dudleston tackles her and brings her to ground on a ball up 45 metres out from Geelong's goal. It's just 7-6. The inside 50 is the Cats' way, but Geelong's starting to get more on top.
1: Head by 7 as the ball is tossed up. Socket outside of defensive 50 by the Tigers. Morrison, of course, is first to the footy to pick up, clean it up, and send the ball back inside the arc for Geelong. No mark can be taken. Death Lefson sockers it back out for Richmond. Cleverly can get some distance away from the kick, but it's all Richmond numbers behind the ball. Murray's there to collect. Hand pass it away to O'Rourke, who takes it, skies the footy inside forward 50. Kelly's there at the drop. Hand pass to Greaves, and she gives the kick everything she's got to put the ball out to centre wing. Seymour's running onto it. She can shrug off a tackle and put the kick all the way to half forward now for the Tigers. Walmeren's running onto it, just taps it forward, can move the footy to the top of the 50. She's got to get around a few Cats players. Gets a kick off hands though to Ford, who has to take it, then move it away, hand pass it across to Mulholland, who's moving. She's going left, she's going right, she finally has a shot at goal. How about the finish there from Mulholland from County Antrim in Ireland? That is one hell of a way to kick your first goal in AFLW. And there's the song to celebrate too. Geelong Cats lead cut back to 1 point as the supporters around Princess Park do a little jig like you, Shiloh Curtis. The Cats 3-3-21, Richmond 3-2-20.
2: Well, I don't think she wanted to kick that goal because she ran around in circles. It was like a dog with zoomies. It was quite something to see. I think she was that excited that she was about to kick her first goal that she just did the zoomies first, almost like the celebration that came first. But to be honest, that really came off Walmarans, the work that Walmarans did bringing the footy inside 50. She had to shrug a couple of tackles. She just kept nice and steady, just kept the ball in play and kept it ahead of the Geelong traffic, able to get the ball into a teammate's hand and four. And then it was Ford's clever work, saw that Mulholland had some space out on the fat side, and it gave Mulholland all that time and space to do that little lap of honour before she kicked that goal.
0: Last two goals had gone the way of the Cats. So an important goal for Richmond ahead of halftime. Kelly in the middle of the ground, but Dunlop wins down the tap. Here's a chance for Greaves, gets it back to Kelly. So Richmond get the clearance, sends it up towards half forward. And Wickstead had already led up, so a chance for Webster to take the intercepting mark for the Cats across half-back. Spots Morrison free on the grandstand side here at Princes Park. Can work it wider still. Murray takes the mark. She's centre wing in front of the two benches with Geelong leading by a point. We no doubt have the signs up in front of her telling her there's only a couple of minutes to go till half-time. Sends it as long as she can. Didn't get that much purchase on it. It clears Prasparkas and a few others. Head over the footy was Miller. Didn't get a free kick. Spills out. Still a chance for Geelong. And left half forward, McDonald got a hand pass to Morrison, to Maloney, who cuts on her right-hand side. She has players in the corridor. Getting back. Great defence from Greiser, who's back in the defensive 50. Crockett Grills tries to slide in. Mason over the footy. Parry had a go. She can't clear it. Crockett Grills tackled by McKenzie. Brought down. No whistle. McDonald over the top of the footy for Geelong. Umpire waits a few moments and now we'll ball it up. It's just 35 metres out from the Cats' goal. They lead by a point. 20 minutes gone, second quarter.
2: And Geelong plus 4 in the clearance count this quarter.
1: Tossed up, brought to ground. Graham goes running in after it for the Tigers. Has to slide along the turf. Ball's won by Kearns. Hand passes it to Sermon. Hand pass to Prasparkas. Now in the hands of the Cats as hand pass comes to Morrison. A little dinky kick forward was well placed. And it finds Jasmine Stewart. She has the mark and holds onto the footy, kicking from 35 metres out from goal for what should be the last kick of this first half.
2: Really good work there on top of the 50. Really good setup by Geelong. They had all the numbers out there. Just kept working the ball by hand until they found some space to be able to facilitate a mark. Really great work. Very clever there by Morrison. Stewart, very, very clean.
1: Two goals last week, Jasmine Stewart.

Jasmine Stewart make sure that the Cats heading to halftime with a little bit of breathing space. That breathing space being 7 points against Richmond.

0: by 7 points. Geelong's won four of the past five meetings between these two sides, including a five-goal win when these two teams last met here at Princes Park in round five last year. But Richmond are taking it up to them. Shiloh Curtis, Gemma Bassiani.
1: Yeah, the style of footy that we've been praising Richmond for so far today, that high pressure, in tight, no space, no time allowed for the opposition. It's a style of footy that is an exhausting way to play. And Geelong is that good that when you do get a bit lax for even a short period of time, they will hurt you, which is what we saw in the late in that quarter where Geelong was able to kick two goals and kind of separate themselves a little bit on the scoreboard. Richmond will come out ready to go and ready to do it again, but it's with the red time goals that I'm concerned about for Richmond throughout this game. Playing that shutdown game, playing that high pressure game that they're then trying to slingshot from, it is so tiring to play, and Shiloh can probably speak to that better than I can, but that's what I see in our future, is maybe the margin isn't as big as people anticipated coming into this game, but Richmond ultimately lose because of those red time scores. But full credit to them and the way that they're playing. They're sticking to their task. They're doing some really tough stuff. I've really liked what Isabel Bacon's been doing. It's kind of been her and Dana East going to Georgie Prasparkas and Nina Morrison at times. I think now they probably need to shift their focus away from Georgie, maybe towards Nina. I think Nina's been able to get to the outside a little bit more than what Georgie has. So I know she was very productive in terms of disposals that quarter. I think Nina was more damaging. So potentially they make a bit of a swap there to try and shut down the hot player. But it's good from Richmond, but I just think Geelong is a better team, and we're seeing that in the gap on the scoreboard so far.
2: Yeah, really good call, Jam. And just the cream is starting to rise. We're seeing that. And, yeah, the contested game is really exhausting. And whilst the ground looks good and it's pretty clean, given the rain we've had, it will be heavy underfoot. So that'll have a little bit of an impact. And also it's not just the physical the physical outcome of playing that sort of contested game. It's mentally exhausting. You've got to be so on at all times. And you've got to have locate, one-on-one footy constantly. And you're constantly moving, constantly thinking. So a bench rotation is for your mind as much as it is for your body when you're playing that kind of footy. But look, credit to Richmond. They've been really disciplined. They're having a crack. I love what they're doing. This is a really different Richmond team than we've seen in previous years, and some great young players. Jeff Lethson from behind the footy. She's going to take mark of the year at some point. I love her size and strength. I love the swagger she's got. She's got these, she's just looks like she belongs out there. And then at the other end, you've got Walmaren's doing something similar. So the future's really positive, I think, for the Tigers. And I think it's interesting, no Monique Conti again, but the midfield at Richmond's doing pretty well. Like, I'd say Conti's an amazing player, and this, you know, I love her, and she's a wonderful, wonderful asset. But I also do wonder sometimes if Richmond have become too Conti dependent. And I think this is probably a good period of time. Conti's out, McKenzie's in, giving McKenzie some time in there. And I think they're getting some good return on that, actually. And they'd love to have Conti out there and have that versatility. But I think it's interesting to see how Richmond's midfield's playing, and the connection between them is really strong tonight. But look, credit for Geelong. They're riding it out. It's going to be a grind. They'll probably win the game, I'd say, but they're going to get to the end of the game and go, geez, that wasn't pretty and it wasn't fun. It was hard work. And geez, we didn't feel good in ourselves because Richmond didn't let us feel good. And I think if you do that to oppos as you're a developing team like Richmond, you walk off the field going, that's a bit of a win for us tonight. So I reckon Richmond at the moment have won the footy game.
0: Yep.
2: Geelong's won the scoreboard game at this point halfway.
3: And if they can get everyone a tackle, like Ellie McKenzie, co-captain with Gab Seymour this season, then the culture at Richmond is in good place in a transition year.
0: It is Geelong ahead by 7 points at halftime, as Shiloh said, 4-3-27. The Cats, Richmond 3-2-20. And it has been a bit of a grind. The second half will be getting underway in just a moment. But first, we'll pause and we'll get the latest from ABC News.
4: ABC News, I'm Eliza Getzy. Former Liberal politician Bruce Baird has died at the age of 84. He was first elected to the New South Wales Parliament in 1984 as the member for Northcote, holding roles including Transport Minister and Tourism Minister. Mr. Baird is known for his role in securing Sydney's bid to host the 2000 Olympics. He then went on to serve as the federal member for the Sydney seat of Cook from 1998 until 2007. He's the father of former Premier Mike Baird, who was in office from 2014 to 2017 and

0: journalist Julia Baird. New South Wales Liberal leader Kelly Sloane says Mr. Baird will be greatly missed and has offered condolences to the Baird family. Tech giant OpenAI has told the New South Wales government an AI agent gained access to information through a government website several months ago in the third reported incident in Australia in less than 2 weeks. Here's Nandini Deer.
1: The New South Wales government says an OpenAI agent accessed information on the National Parks and Wildlife Service website, gaining data on fires and historical information. The incident occurred in June, but OpenAI only notified the government yesterday. At this stage, no personal information has been accessed. It comes just over a week after the state's Bureau of Crime Statistics and Research was told an OpenAI agent found vulnerabilities to a data breach on the government site. In June, an OpenAI agent also hacked into a Medicare data portal, but the federal government was not notified until last week. The Climate Change Department is now working with Cybersecurity New South Wales to investigate the issue and understand its impact.
0: And it comes as OpenAI has announced it's reportedly fired three researchers for allegedly mishandling sensitive information amid increasing calls for greater artificial intelligence safeguards. French President Emmanuel Macron is expected to hold a call with his G7 counterparts to discuss the release of fuel after talking to US President Donald Trump about the issue. It comes after European countries held talks amid US pressure to unleash more diesel supplies in an attempt to reduce surging fuel prices. Mr. Trump is considering banning US diesel exports to lower prices domestically ahead of November's midterm elections. The Elysee Palace says Mr. Macron has emphasised the need for G7 countries to work together. Colombian authorities have arrested an Australian man nicknamed The Kid, who's alleged to be a leader of a transnational criminal network. Kaysen Ho has the details.
2: Perth man Arash Ebrahimi Farr has been wanted for alleged drug trafficking and money laundering for years. Colombian police say he's been hiding in their country since December 2018, and they've now arrested him in an operation involving Interpol supported by Australian Federal Police. Australian National University international law professor Donald Rothwell says WA police will now need to present evidence to the Commonwealth to argue for extradition.
3: Anyone who has been arrested and detained and subject to extradition can seek to challenge that extradition.
2: Police allege Mr. Ebrahimi Farr is one of the masterminds behind drug trafficking to Western Australia.
0: Workers from a state-owned coal-fired power station in Western Australia's southwest will walk off the job as part of their fight for better pay and job security. Pip Waller has more.
4: With the closure of Collie's coal-fired power stations just 4 years away, workers are in negotiations for a new enterprise agreement. More than 90% of unionised workers voted against the EBA from Premier Coal, with at least 60 staff now expected to walk off the job tomorrow. It follows industrial action earlier this week when more than 100 Premier Coal workers also walked off the job for 2 hours. The Mining and Energy Union is calling on Premier Coal to return to the bargaining table with a better offer.
0: Drivers are being urged not to drive through floodwaters in Victoria as a slow-moving weather system continues to bring rain across large parts of the state. The SES has responded to more than 270 calls for help in the last 24 hours, including at least 16 rescues. A flood watch for minor to isolated moderate flooding remains in place for catchments in Gippsland, the northeast, central, southwest and northwest districts. SES State Agency Commander Jerry Sheridan is cautioning drivers to take other routes if water is blocking the road.
5: If it's flooded, forget it. Do not drive through it. You don't know the conditions that are under that water, how deep it is, what hazards that are there. You know, so please make alternative arrangements and don't drive through flooded waters.
0: And briefly, a case of H5 bird flu has been confirmed in Hobsons Bay in Melbourne's west. It marks the first case of the deadly strain in the municipality. And you're up to date with the latest ABC News.
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8: 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Comes down the track, down towards Long On, and he brings up his 100 with consecutive sixes.
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6: The Aussies return for a test tour for the first time in 8 years. Desperate to put the past behind them and kickstart a massive year of cricket with a crucial series win.
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11: 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Hit on the pad. Big shout, he's out.
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13: Right half forward, a long ball in, sending it to the top of the goal square. The bounce just didn't suit Walmerans, who wasn't able to gather it cleanly. In the end, it'll still bobble its way to the goal square, point blank range. Seymour goes back. And just like Richmond started the first quarter, they've got the first of the second, and the Tigers take back the lead.
14: Through the middle of the ground for Geelong. Here's their chance to fight back. Mason gathers. Had Maloney running fast. She'll work the hand pass over the top now as Maloney runs inside 50. She can hand pass to Shear. She can hand pass to Parry. 15 out. Cuts on her right and puts through a great goal for Geelong. Chaining the ball through the middle of the ground with beautiful hand passing. And in the end, a great finish in front of goal. Jackie Parry able to put through her first goal of the game.
13: Just get a hand pass across from it. She's battling Dunlop. Prasparkas picks it up, hand passes it to Morrison. A couple of the guns for Geelong combining as Morrison has a shot on goal and bounces it through. Geelong move ahead now by 7 points. A couple of their stars and superior players combining. Ford, who has to take it, then move it away. Hand pass it across to Mulholland, who's moving. She's going left, she's going right. She finally has a shot at goal. How about the finish there from Mulholland, from County Antrim in Ireland? That is one hell of a way to kick your first goal in AFLW. Comes to Morrison. A little dinky kick forward was well placed, and it finds Jasmine Stewart. Two goals last week, Jasmine Stewart. First of the season as the siren sounds. And she loved that the moment it left her boot. And Jasmine Stewart made sure that the Cats head into halftime with a little bit of breathing space.
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13: That was Jasmine Stewart, as you heard there, for the Cats that backed herself kicking a goal right on the stroke of halftime to give Geelong a 7-point lead at halftime. 4-3-27 the Cats. The Tigers 3-2-20 here at Princess Park on a cool evening in Melbourne after a lot of rain across the last 24 hours or so. It is Geelong, 6 wins, 1 loss, sitting third on the ladder, looking for their 7th consecutive win. And then Richmond taking it right up to the Cats. They've got 4 wins and 3 losses on this season, sitting in 10th position. But I'm bringing it up to the Cats. It's now just about whether they can hold on in this second half. Other AFLW on ABC Sport across the weekend. It is rivalry round, so we'll have the showdown in Adelaide.
14: Are you going across the border, Loz?
13: I am. I'm very excited to head down to Alberton, the famous Alberton Oval.
15: Oh, yeah. So good, Loz. You're going to love it.
13: Oh, good. I'm
15: ground.
13: Excited.
15: Yep. Call from the grandstand.
13: And it should be
15: amongst the fans.
13: A close contest too. I can't work out these two sides at the moment. Obviously, a slow start as the Crows last week, and then Port Adelaide staying in touch against the Doggies as well last week.
15: Yeah, they're good and never tear us apart. Get into that. It's really good.
13: I can't pick sides, Charlotte.
15: They do a good job at Alberton, just saying.
13: And then the derby too, Freo and West Coast on Sunday. It is Geelong ahead by 7 points. I can't say it the Western Australian way. I'm going to keep saying derby.
15: Poppy Penny not happy.
13: Third quarter underway here at Princess Park. Richmond and Geelong, Matt Clinch.
14: Here's a chance for Georgie Prasparkas to continue in the manner in which he played that second quarter. Gets a clearance and sends it inside 50. Lynch outnumbered, tackle brought down. Maloney got her, little worse aware. The kick comes to Shear, superb from Kearns. And the mark in the right forward pocket, the way of Chloe Shear. Leads the way with 16 goals alongside Jack Parry this season. And Maloney with 11, and don't forget Mason as well.
15: That's the connection we're used to seeing from Geelong.
14: Umpire just setting Chloe Shear on her angle in the right forward pocket, about 10 metres in from the boundary. She looks into the corridor, nothing on offer, so we'll have to have the shot on goal. Starts her approach, fires it towards the left goalpost. It's coming back. Ooh. What a kick. Read that absolutely spot on.
16: And Geelong start in the same way they finished after the halftime siren through Stewart. They kick the first goal of the third quarter inside a minute and extend their lead to 13 points. 5-3-33 to Richmond 3-2-20. Gemma Bastiardi and Charlotte Curtis with you on ABC Sport.
17: I was having a conversation with someone during the week about how Geelong has kind of four key forwards now between Jack Parry, Aisling Maloney, Chantal Mason and Chloe Shear. And then they looked at Chloe Shear's height. She's 165 centimetres. That's shorter than me, Clinchy, and I'm not a big key forward target.
16: Well, not. You are in our commentary box, but not on field.
17: But the way that she plays her footy, she presents like a big key forward. She marks the ball like a big key forward. And she's a bit deceptive when you have to defend her. That's one of her best assets, is that people underrate her a little bit. She's playing very good football at the moment.
18: That's a superb goal from Chloe Shear. Back in the middle, Greaves tries to take it for the Tigers. Hair passes it away off Bacon's hand. Georgia Prasparkas lays a strong tackle as Lynch gets up from the bottom of the pack and forces a ball up at half forward for the Cats, kicking towards the Royal Parade end in quarter number three at Princes Park. Prasparkas just weaving around some traffic. Hand passes it away to Crockett Grills. Inside forward 50. She'll send Geelong. Bounces beautifully for Maloney, who hand passes it across to Rachel Kern. She's slotted another. And Geelong have two in quick succession to start this third term. They were tested in the first half. Geelong starting to break away. And Rachel Kearns kicked two goals last week. She's got one tonight. It is 19 points now. Geelong's lead 6-3-39 to the Cats. The Tigers 3-2-20. Just 2.5 minutes played in the third term on ABC Sport.
15: Well, if Georgie Prasparkas is going to have so much coverage, she can't get her hands on the footy first. She's going to annihilate anyone that touches the ball before her. And exactly what she did. She drove the opponent into the ground, forced the second stoppage, allowed the setup, and then she was able to extract the ball at that stoppage and be able to bring the footy forward. And Rachel Kearns, really clever at how she finished, saw that she was probably a little bit tight, but able to, as the Irish players can do, turn that ball on its end and was able to curve it around. Brilliant.
16: Rachel Kearns, one of 14 Geelong players who have featured in all eight games so far this season. Prasparkas gets the clearance for the Cats. They're on the fire at the moment. Up towards half forward. Tackle away by Parry. Ball spills clear. No chance to clear in the end. Beth Weston stuck on the very bottom of the pack. She couldn't get past two Geelong tacklers. Then a free kick. A ball up, I should say, just inside 50 for the Cats. And they go to work once more. McDonald gets a hand pass forward. Prasparkas toe pokes the kick into the pocket. Kearns racing back. Shear lays the tackle. Umpire will ball it up in the left forward pocket for Geelong. McClellan trying to desperately hang on there despite the pressure coming for Geelong. Cats by 19 points, 4 minutes into the third term.
18: Tossed up, ball brought down. Morrison did well to weave through traffic, just couldn't get the kick away cleanly. Death Lefson's here. Picks up the footy and kicks it long to the top of defensive 50. It'll stay in play and will be punched away by Graham. And a throw in inside the arc for the Cats.
17: Every time one of you says Death Lefson, all I can think of is Detlef Schrempf from Parks and Recreation and, you know, basketball in general. I hope now everyone else thinks of that too.
18: Parks and Recreation quote, I like it.
16: That's all we need, Jim. More confusion around commentary names.
15: Still stuck in Def Leppard, so that's Def all I see. But I'm sure that's my vintage.
18: Ball tossed in. Graham's around the footy, lurking. So he's Poppy Kelly, so he's Greaves for the Tigers. They're laying a strong tackle on Morrison, holding the footy. And Greaves wins it. Good clean skills from Greaves. She chips it out to McKenzie. Weaves around and works the footy onto her left boot. Flat kick right down the line is chopped off by Murray. And she chips it short to Bowen, who comes sliding in to mark for the Cats. And we'll want to switch it across to the outer side. Risky kick, looking for Gunjaka. Getting back, again working hard, is Walmorans, who taps it away, but Bowen's there to collect. For Geelong, she chips it out towards centre wing, where Julia Crockett-Grills can mark and look ahead of her. Her side ahead by 19 points, 5 minutes played in the third.
16: Crockett-Grills sends it up the wing, where the mark is taken by Kearns. Good to have you wherever you're listening tonight throughout Victoria, South Australia and Tasmania. Don't forget ABC Listen has you covered on the AFL button if you want to tune in tomorrow night as Loss is calling the showdown. You can do so via the app if it's not on your radio. McKinnon takes the intercepting mark across half back for the Tigers. Little tentative with her toe poke. It's cleaned up in the end. McClellan gets it back to McKinnon. Left half back, all of a sudden they're under enormous pressure. Greaves is shoved underneath it illegally. And a free kick going the way of Richmond at left half back. Two unanswered goals for Geelong in this third quarter. The last three goals of the match. It's the kick up the wing from Greaves. Didn't hit a target. A chance. The counter gives the hand pass away. And Geelong work it forward once more. The kick from O'Rourke up to right half forward where Maloney takes the mark for Geelong. She's still two cooked kicks out from goal though. She loves running around the player on the mark here as she gets around McKinnon. The Irishwoman cuts back on her right, sends it long inside 50. Up went Deflitson, can't hang on to the mark. Spills out, she has to follow up again. Morrison one way, Shear the other. She's fighting desperately the defender. And a ball up in the right forward pocket for the Cats. Poppy Penny on the boundary.
19: Yeah, Chantelle Mason's just been having her ankle looked at and strapped by the looks of things. One sock up, one sock down with the shin pad and jumping around, sort of testing it in the interchange area. I think she will come back on, but she's looking a little bit proppy.
18: Thanks, Poppy. Keep us posted. As the ball is won again by Geelong. Dunlop hand passes it away and the kick inside forward 50 will come off the boot of Annie Lee, who spots up Jackie Parry. Parry will go back, take her mark, and run in and kick from 40 metres out for the Cats.
15: They've just set up really well behind the footy, Geelong, just forcing the turnover and able to win the football back as Richmond's coming back downfield. So some repeated inside 50 entries here off some good team defence by the Cats.
18: Jackie Parry, like Gemma was saying, has been a star of this forward line for Geelong since transferring across. In season 7-2, the Cats, this one starts straight and it just swings across to the right-hand side. A minor score for Parry. Can't add another goal to the one she kicked in the second term, but Geelong out by 20 points, 8 minutes played in the third.
17: Just an interesting bit of byplay between Aisling Maloney and Beth Lynch. We know Beth Lynch to be a really aggressive defender. She's getting into Aisling Maloney at every opportunity to the point where Georgia Prasparkas is trying to break them up. Wouldn't be surprised if a free kick off the ball got paid at some point this quarter.
16: Gemma Bassiati with you on ABC Sport. Ellie McKenzie trying to take the kick-in duties. Went to Lynch, got it back, sent it out wide to McKinnon. Marks it left half-back. Trying to generate some run enthusiasm for the Tigers, who are trailing by 20 points now. Greaves takes the mark at left half-back. Call to play on. Sends it long up the wing in the direction of Greiser. Presents, in fact, it was Kelly who can't take the mark. Spills out to McDonald. Geelong take it back. Hand pass to Lee. Feeds the hand pass to Morrison. Centre wing. Hand pass over the top. Nice little side step by Kearns. Sends it up towards the 50. Big fly McClellan. But got in the back of her opponent. And Michaela Bowen will take the free kick at right half forward for Geelong.
15: Again, turnover in the same spot. Richmond just can't get past the halfway line. Just good team defence, Cats.
18: Third in the best and fairest last year, Michaela Bowen has been an asset since transferring across from West Coast. Kicks into the right forward pocket. Stewart's lurking, can pick up the footy, gets worked off it, pulls the ball back in, gets tackled, and the umpire will ball it up right forward pocket for the Cats.
17: Aisling Maloney, filthy that she got free of her direct opponent, led up into the gap and got ignored.
18: Ball tossed up, kicked away by the Richmond defenders. O'Rourke's there to gather it. Hair pass it to Aisling Maloney. Curls the footy to the top of the goal square. No clean takeaway from Parry, who keeps fighting for the footy. Michaela Bowen leaves it behind and goes back in after it. She might get a free kick here. She will for being worked off the footy illegally. And Michaela Bowen will have a set shot directly in front of goal. About 35 metres out from it. She bounces back to her mark.
15: There's the riches of Geelong's midfield. So if Prasparkas has held, Morrison will bob up. If one of those two is covered, then Bowen will pop up. McDonald's not having a great night, but the other three are playing their role. Superb.
18: Kayla Bowen now on her approach, right in front of goal, releases the kick, doesn't have the distance or the accuracy. And it's just through. Minor score for Michaela Bowen. And Geelong's lead extends by one. 6-5-41, the Cats leading the Tigers 3-2-20, the same as their halftime score, Richmond.
16: Berylson brings the ball back in. Gets it back here from Greaves, trying to clear for the Tigers up towards halfback. Brought down by Lee, gathers the footy, kicks Geelong to half forward. Deflefson's outnumbered. Maloney gets a hand pass into the pocket. Didn't sit up for Stewart. Now Lynch is tackled. Stewart lays the tackle. And a ball up in the right forward pocket. Geelong with five of the last six goals in the game. Poppy Penny on the boundary.
19: Yeah, Evie Coucher just having her left calf worked on the Geelong bench. She's gone back to sit on the bench, but she was having a quick chat with the physios, trying to stretch it out and loosen it up.
16: Thanks, Poppy. A chance for East to clear for Richmond. Kicks it into the middle of the ground. Outnumbered is Greiser, but she beats two players. Needs some support. Hand pass into the middle of the ground. A chance still for Geelong. Hand pass from O'Rourke. Tried to get it forward to Crockett Grills. They almost lose possession. And now a good tackle laid by Graham. Not rewarded. Prasparkas gathers. Kicks it inside 50. Sermon back with the fly. Trying to reel it in for Geelong and break away from the Bacon tackle. Can't do so. Great effort from Isabel Bacon to lay the tackle. Poppy Penny once more.
19: Yeah, just sitting next to the the Richmond players who aren't playing. Katie Brennan's leaning over the bench and coaching Ellie McKenzie, sort of giving her some tips on where to stand and what to do. So it's really interesting watching their involvement.
18: Thanks, Poppy. Ball tossed up inside forward 50 for Geelong, but it's Richmond that emerged by Graham, who goes long down the line. And Chantal Emmonson just steps back, reads it well, easily takes that intercept mark for Geelong. Also in her 75th game today, kicks down to left half forward for the Cats. Oh, bobbles its way inside forward 50, dug off the turf and hand passed away to Parry, who's taken in a strong tackle, brought to ground. And the umpire will ball it up right where we started this passage of play at the top of the 50 for Geelong. Cats ahead by 21 points, 12 minutes played in the third.
16: Dangerous territory. You feel like Richmond need the next. Greaves dodges one way, then the other. Wins possession at halfback. Kicks up towards Greiser. Got an unkind bounce. Then tries to use her body to force her opponent, Nicole Stevens, out of the way. Taken by Webster on the wing. Kicks into the middle of the ground. Great transition from the Cats. And Lee marks at the back edge of the centre square. Geelong by 21 points. She can work it over the top. Bowen's got clear. Sends it up towards half forward. Mason takes the mark. She's got O'Rourke on the overlap, can send it out wide. Latchley to right half forward. She drops the mark. Kelly comes running towards her. Got a problem now. Just got a hand pass away at the last moment. Mason gets a hand pass back to Maloney. The Irishwoman drops the footy, regathers it. Just a fumble there. Hand pass back to Mason, who kicks inside 50. In front, Sermon takes the mark. Prasparkas is in front. She threw an arm back, trying to take the mark. And charging through, Kate Sermon takes it down low. Claims it in the right forward pocket, 25 metres out.
17: There were so many moments in that passage of play that Richmond should have won it back and sent it back into their own attack. And Geelong somehow found a way out. That was remarkable.
16: Feels like Richmond's defence is getting overwhelmed now by just the weight of numbers inside forward 50. 11-0 in this third quarter. Away of the Cats. Footy in the hands of Kate Sermon in the right forward pocket, looking to extend Geelong's lead. 45 degree angle, starts it right and it stays right through for a minor score. It's a 22 point lead the way of the Cats. 14 minutes gone, third quarter of the AFLW on ABC Sport.
15: Inside 50s this quarter, 11-0 Geelong's way, 10-2 intercept possessions. Geelong's way as well tells the story of this quarter.
18: Ali McKenzie wastes no time with the kick in. He hits up Bacon 40 metres out from defensive goal. Her kick though, not as accurate, as it'll be a turnover. O'Rourke takes it for the Cats. Hand pass to McDonald, hand pass away to Lee. She hand passes to Bowen, who skies a footy inside forward 50. Ball all spilled to ground. Stewart running onto it. Potentially held without it. Umpire didn't see it. Prasparkas grabs the footy off the turf, hand passes it away to McDonald, who again kicks to the top of the goal square. No mark can be taken. There might be Sermon with a shot here. Ooh, just off. She had a flying shot at goal. Hit the post. And another behind to Katie Sermon. It means Geelong is ahead by 23 points. The Cats 6-7-43 playing Richmond at 3-2-20. 14 minutes played in the third term. Poppy Penny's on the boundary.
19: Poppy Kelly's got cramp. She's just getting a massage from the trainer and the physio came off gesturing to her right hamstring. Bit of pickle juice and she's having a massage now, but she's in a bit of pain, I think.
17: Never heard someone so happy to say someone's got a cramp.
19: Well, I'm just happy it's not me, Jen. It's one Poppy, but it's not Poppy Penny. It's Poppy Kelly.
17: Yeah, respect.
15: Wondering about the joy of being able to call someone else's name your own name. What does that feel
18: Neil
15: like?
18: Neil Diamond wrote a song for you, Shiloh.
16: Unfortunately for the Tigers, their kick out of defence was a lasso free kick as it cleared the defensive 50. Taken by Crockett Krills and her kick inside 50 is intercepted by McClellan. So 12 inside 50s to zero the way of Geelong in this third quarter. As McClellan tries to work it out of defence to Wixted, who has it at half bat. They're trying to generate some run. One way, then the other. Seymour gets the hand pass back to McKenzie. She turns and kicks inboard. East had to wait for a little while. Now she takes the mark. It opens up in front of her. Tries to chip it to Greiser up the wing. Got it past the fingertips of Webster. And the Tigers are on inside 50. While Marin's in the left forward pocket. And then the quad got to her. She lays the tackle, though. Great chase. Hound pass at the last moment from Webster. Ball spills out. Richmond trying to lock it in at half forward. Crockett Grills tries to tap it out. Over the top, Greiser tries to knock it clear. Still numbers the way of Richmond. As the hand pass came out to Easter, kicked to half forward. Chopped off, Geelong respond. They kick up the wing, out towards Kearns, who put her head over the footy. Tight against the boundary line, and eventually Coucher is taken over, but a hold, so a free kick is going the way of Geelong. They don't quite realise it's going the way, actually, of Jasmine Stewart. So she'll take the free kick at right half back, with Geelong leading by 23 points.
15: I know they didn't win the ball, but I love the honesty of Walmaren. She just has a crack. Yeah. She's great.
17: She should have won the footy back, actually, because Kunjaka just dropped it cold when she got tackled.
18: Stewart uses the ball by kicking it across to Webster, who gets the ball back from Annie Lee and wants to hand pass across to Morrison. Then Webster wanted it back. The hand pass missed her. So ball is in dispute in the centre of Princess Park. Everyone's diving on top of it. Michaela Bowen's in there in a wrestle to try and pick the footy out for Geelong. And in the end, the umpire will come and sort things out. Bacon doing her best for the Tigers. Is Geelong ahead by 23 points late stages of this third term. Ball tossed up in the middle of the ground. Won by McDonald, hand pass to Morrison. Gets some distance on her kick all the way to half forward. Was looking for Kearns, who couldn't grab it. Graham gets there first. Hand passes it away. Stewart's there. It comes off her boot. Lasso free kick. Unlucky for Jasmine Stewart, who gives away the free. And it'll be Beck Miller holding on to it. Just in front of the Gardiner stand. 17 and a half minutes played in the third term. Geelong ahead by 23.
16: Just the one inside 50 for Richmond in this third quarter. Miller's kick up towards the wing was spoiled away. Kearns can't gather the footy. McKenzie tackled, dispossessed, holding the ball. And Geelong will take it back on the wing. Two goals, four to nothing as they want to try and take the advantage there. That won't be allowed.
15: Shall I? Can I? I'll just kick it anyway.
17: That was wild.
15: Do it and ask for forgiveness later.
17: It was the most delayed attempt to take
16: I guess you've got nothing to lose.
17: It was incredible. Rachel Kearns, take a bow.
16: Footy has to come back to Amy McDonald, who has it between wing and half back for Geelong. Has loose players in the middle of the ground, so decides to switch it in the direction of Lee. Takes the mark, hand pass down low. Webster, good clean pickup from the half volley. Got the hand pass forward to Morrison, to right half forward. We're loading it up. Here's Edmondson, who sends it into the right forward pocket. She is the target, can't take the mark. They have the numbers, though, Geelong. Hand pass comes out. Keynes can't get a kick away. Def Leston is tackled, brought down. Umpire says free kick Geelong, holding the ball.
15: Chloe Shear, great work, great physical pressure, really nice defensive forward pressure, I should say. Great connection amongst those forwards, love it.
16: Fenner DeFleston is doing a lot of defending in the defensive 50, and Chloe Shear is a nightmare in the air at ground level and on the lead. And for half a moment she thought she was clear, only for Shear to reel her in. And a chance for her to try and put through her third goal. In the right forward pocket, just going with the drop punt here. On a tightish angle, starts with a slow approach, and delivers the goal. Three goals for Chloe Shear. The Cats with three goals to none in this third quarter, and the dam wall is threatening to break. 14 of the last 15 inside 50s away of Geelong, and they now lead by 29 points, 7-7-49 to Richmond, 3-2-20. Gemma Bastiati and Charlotte Curtis, your experts on ABC Sport.
17: That transition footy that Geelong has made their brand this year has really started to come to the fore in the last quarter or so. Chloe Shear, though, we've talked about it a couple of times, 2 years out of the game. I think people may have forgotten just how good she was.
16: Premiership player at Adelaide.
15: You forget how good she is.
17: But also, she was Geelong's leading goal kicker. Kicked 20 goals in that season before she went down with injury. People, because she didn't play a lot of footy, people forgot just how good she could be. This is reminding everyone, as Richmond's wing is set up very attacking for this final quarter.
18: Ball tossed up as the siren sounds for three-quarter time. All that cheering is coming from the Geelong fans here who kicked with their side, kicking three goals and holding Richmond scoreless in that third term. So setting things up for a big fourth quarter for Geelong. The Cats 7-7-49 playing Richmond 3-2-20. That is 29 points the margin. Goal kickers for the match so far. Chloe Shear, like we were just saying, has three as the leading goal kicker on the ground. That means her season tally is up to 18. As Nina Morrison, Jackie Parry, Jasmine Stewart and Rachel Kearns each have singles for the Cats. Richmond Their three goal kickers haven't changed since halftime. Olivia Walmerans kicked the first goal of the game. Anna Mulholland with one and Gabby Seymour with one as well for Richmond. But at the final break, it is Geelong leading by 29 points. 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
8: 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Comes down the track, down towards Long On, and he brings up his 100 with consecutive sixes.
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11: 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Hit on the pad. Big shout, he's out.
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14: The kick comes this year, superb from Kearns. The mark in the right forward pocket away of Chloe Shear. Starts her approach, fires it towards the left goalpost. It's coming back. Ooh. What a kick. Read that absolutely spot on. And Geelong start in the same way they finished after the halftime siren through Stewart. They kick the first goal of the third quarter inside a minute.
18: To Crockett Grills, inside forward 50, she'll send Geelong. Bounces beautifully for Maloney, who hand passes it across to Rachel Kearns. She's slotted another. And Geelong have two in quick succession to start this third term. They were tested in the first half. Geelong starting to break away. And Rachel Kearns kicked two goals last week. She's got one tonight.
14: Keynes can't get a kick away. Depp Weston is tackled, brought down. Umpire says free kick to Long, holding the ball.
15: Chloe Shear, great work.
14: On a tightish angle. Starts with a slow approach. And delivers the goal. 3 goals for Chloe Shear. The Cats with 3 goals to none.
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18: It is Geelong that put its head down in the third quarter and kicking 3 goals while keeping Richmond goalless has put it in the box seat to win game number 7 on the trot. The Cats just lost in the first round to North Melbourne by 73 points, which is looking like
20: a lazy 73 points. Yeah.
18: Well, and in round one, you don't know how to take it when it is North Melbourne. What's North going to look like for the season and beyond? But Geelong have well and truly put itself in the mix for this year. And Richmond improved as well, but not able to run with Geelong in the third quarter or in the second half so far. The Cats 7-7-49, Richmond 3-2-20. Lauren Borden and Matt Clinch calling the action here at Princess Park. Bobby Penny's in the front row of the grandstand for us. Our ABC sport experts, Shiloh Curtis and Gemma Bastiani.
17: Can we take a moment to just appreciate Geelong's system? So they've been in circumstances this year where they've had to name the absolute, you know, bottom players on their list because they've had so many injuries and lists of 30, and they've named top-ups in their emergencies, which, to be fair, Richmond had to do for today's match as well. But the way that they've been able to trust that the system will stand up no matter who they're putting in there, and they've had to do that for the last 7 weeks, I think that deserves some credit, particularly, as you said, new coach coming in, first year with this group, and then they've been able to rely on someone like an Evie Coucher, who I think has been outstanding tonight. She was given the number 11, Meg McDonald's number 11, former captain, stalwart of that club, in the similar position, takes that number and makes it her own as that intercepting defender. She's been outstanding tonight. You know, Annie Lee comes in as a replacement player, the way she's playing off that half-back line. They're trusting the system and the players are rising to that occasion, Shiloh.
15: Yeah, and just the numbers that quarter, just completely different from the first half, I should say. So 32 contested possessions to 19 that quarter. Handball receives 33-7. Inside 50s, 14-1. Intercept possessions, 15-6. Disposals, 82-40, all in that third quarter. So real reversal of the sort of game we've seen. But, yeah, phenomenal work by the midfield at the Cats. But really good team teamwork as well. Each zone defence really got to work when Richmond started pushing forward. The mids have just grounded out, and they're starting. They'll be more comfortable off the back of the last quarter, you'd imagine.
18: Fourth. The fourth quarter gets underway. We can check in with Poppy Penny on the boundary.
19: Yeah, Laura McClelland has been ruled out of the rest of this game with that shoulder injury. She was also having her left hand looked at, or left wrist looked at, or strapped just before three-quarter time. But with that right shoulder, she'll miss the rest of this game.
18: Thanks, Poppy. So has been troubled by that since the very first quarter. Coming on and off the bench to receive some treatment. Is DeLong ahead by 29 points as from the middle, the ball is won by Poppy Cully of the Tigers. Sends the footy to half forward. Bounces on the ground. It's a battle to move it forward. East there tries to grab it for Richmond. On her hands and knees is Mason, trying to pull it out for Geelong. In the end, it's won by East, who takes it. But now it's back in the hands of Emmonson and the Cats, who she can finally clear it out of the congestion and send it long down the wing. Running onto it will be Rachel Kearns. Her hand pass is now a turnover, though, as Lynch is back there. Hand pass to East. Hand passes it away to Mal Holland, who kicked her first goal in AFLW a little earlier on tonight. Her hand pass is stolen by McDonald of the Cats. Hand pass away to Crockett Grill. She kicks down the line. Beck Miller happily pushes this one over the boundary line, and that was a little too obvious. And that's a free kick that'll be given to Chantal Mason for insufficient intent. Geelong ahead by 29, a minute played in the last.
17: I don't know how she thought she was going to get away with that.
18: That was a scoop.
17: Yeah.
20: Mason sends it up towards Ashley Maloney at half forward. Can't take the mark. Lays the tackle to lock the ball up at left half forward as Jeff Leston will give it back to the umpire. Geelong winning by 29 points early stages of the final quarter. Dunlop tries to tap it down to McDonald, who just overran the footy. Prasparkas over the top, knocks it out. McDonald has it locked to her as she lays the tackle. Georgie Prasparkas leading the way with 23 disposals for the game. A little quieter by her standards, just a six in that third quarter. Record for Geelong, 35 her way. She gets another one here. Say again, Jim.
17: Leave it with me.
20: I gave you the answer. She holds the record, 35.
17: I'm just going to fact check that.
20: Got the guru.
15: Bastiani.
20: Mark that down on the logger. That's the first time for the season. The ball locked in at half forward as Micaiah Bowen slides underneath and locks it up at left half forward. I'm going to call it a night, Laws. I'm happy with that.
18: There's the door. Off you go. It is tossed up. Prasparkas roaming onto it. Here she is. Off a couple of steps. Sends it towards the goal square. Doesn't make the distance. Parry's there lurking. Hand passes it away. Gets it to Rachel Kearns, who kicks across the face of the goal. Still in play. Touch through. And Graham and Beth Lefson high-five each other. The two Richmond defenders. Just a minor score. Geelong's lead is now 5 goals, which is what they won by the last time these two sides met in round five. 2 minutes played in round five last year, of course. 2 minutes played the last term. AFLW and ABC Sport.
17: Just to clarify, Clinchy, what's the record you're saying?
20: 35.
17: For what?
20: Georgie Prasparkas.
17: Yeah, sorry. I thought you said for Geelong, a Geelong player, because that would be wrong.
20: What's the record for a Geelong player?
17: Michaela Bowen had 40 earlier this year. But Georgie's second with 35.
20: Does that make Charlo Gemma right or on right?
15: Depends. Well, there's a game. Charlo makes Geelong right now.
20: I need an umpire in between the two of us. Chrysler leads up, takes the mark. I'm still here if you're wondering. Gave it to McKenzie. I wasn't really going to leave. McKenzie tackled, holding the ball, says the umpire. Andy McDonald laid the tackle, didn't get a clean hand pass away. And then McKenzie tries to plead her case, but by the letter of the law, she was tackled and did dispose of it correctly. McDonald into the middle of the ground, looking for Webster. Can't take the mark at ground level. Cats have the numbers. Kick comes from Stevens, out back towards the broadcast wing on the grandstand side. Little toe puck off the ground. Grice is trying to help Bart on the wing. Can't gather. Sermon picks it up for Geelong. Gets a hand pass forward to Kearns at left half forward. Kicks off the outside of the boot. We'll get a free kick downfield. The mark was taken regardless by Parry, sliding on her knees at left half forward. She's got Sermon leading into the pocket, spots her now, and juggles the mark. Maloney led to that space as well. Sermon's going to center this as well because Bowen is on her own. She marks in the corridor on a much better angle, almost directly in front, slightly left of center, 35 metres out from goal. They are a joy to watch Geelong as they set up their teammates inside the forward 50.
17: I reckon Rachel Kearns might be in a bit of strife there. Face.
20: Bowen's going to give off the hand pass. Edmondson on the run. She can't kick. A goal, her first of the season, as it slides to the right-hand side. A 32-point lead the way of Geelong. 4 minutes gone, final term, the AFLW on ABC Sport.
17: Yeah, Kern's face went into the deck on that tackle and had to come off, so Poppy will keep an eye on that for us.
18: Millerhand passes it to Bacon, who exits defensive 50 for Richmond, straight to the centre of Princes Park. It's mopped up by Stevens, who hand passes it to Webster. Flicks it across to Emmonson, ball in the hands of Geelong, and she'll put the Cats back inside forward 50. Spills beautifully for Mason, who can eye the goals and have a shot, and one bounce, it's out of bounds for a throw-in. So no score yet.
17: The pickup, though. The pickup, though, for a tall forward.
15: Great team defence again. Really lovely connection. Probably the defensive area of Geelong's where they've been a bit susceptible in the first part of the season. So good to see them starting to get some consistency.
18: All flung in at the back is Dunlop for Richmond. Hand passes away to Sermon. Gets dived on top of. Can still get a hand pass away. Here's Chantal Mason again. She takes it. Her hand pass, though, a turnover. The hand pass from the Tigers, though, won't work as Stewart's there to mop up. Hand pass to Prasparkas, who handballs back outside of 50 to Stewart. Centering ball coming from her. And in the end, it's an intercept mark taken from Bacon, and the Tigers will have it in there. Defensive 50. Geelong ahead by 31 points.
15: Do you reckon Bacon's nickname is Kevin?
20: Kevin? Probably.
15: Eggs?
20: Yes. Isabel Bacon's kick was a turnover. Stewart for Geelong. Dunlop tries to knock it on. Bowen's been involved in plenty. Hound pass away. Amy McDonald sends it in the pocket. Not a great kick for Parry, and the intercept mark taken by Miller. Poppy Penny on the boundary.
19: Yeah, Rachel Kern's not receiving any treatment at the moment from the doc, but they are seeming to watch some vision, so I suspect they're watching that vision of that incident.
20: Miller's kick to McKenzie. Awkward ball to deal with. Had to try and knock it out. Still a chance for Geelong. 30 metres out from goal. Miller lays, in fact, it's McKinnon who lays the tackle to ensure Parry can't break clear. Geelong by 31 points. Oh, Poppy Kelly used the body illegally. Gave away a free kick. It's going to be Dunlop's way. In the ruck contest there, it's been a frustrating game for Richmond since halftime. They managed just the two goals, didn't kick one in the third. They managed just two goals in the second quarter, didn't kick one in the third quarter. And now a chance for Geelong to put through their eighth goal of the game. Piper Dunlop, pretty much directly in front, 20 metres out from goal. Four unanswered goals for the Cats so far. As the kick slides off to the left-hand side, an opportunity goes begging. A 32-point lead the way of Geelong. 7 minutes gone, final turn.
18: Piper Dunlop in game number 16. And a shot at goal there. The kick out, though, from the Tigers again will be another turnover as Morrison wins it, hand passes it across to Mason. She tried to flick it to Bowen, who couldn't pick it up. Ball's on the ground. Sermon's there lurking in the left forward pocket. Hand passes it across to Maloney. He's always crafty with what she does. Kicks it into the right forward pocket. Death Leftson tracking her opponent back, and she manages to pull Stewart over the boundary line and force a throw-in inside 50 for the Cats. Is Geelong ahead by 32 points, which is a game-high lead. After at times, Richmond was able to bring or draw the scores level in the first quarter, then in the second term again. Only took the lead once, then Richmond stole it back. Then Geelong stole it back and have held it since. Ball is tossed in. There's Death Leftson, who picks it up. Morrison tackles her. These two in an absolute battle. Morrison steals it. Hand passes it to Ashley Maloney. She'll have a go here. And this one's across the face for a minor score. And Geelong's lead extends by one again, out to 33 points.
15: 11 different scorers in the Geelong team tonight.
20: 7 goals, 11 as well, Shiloh, so the margin could be a lot greater. Reynoldson with the kick in for the Tigers, up towards half-back. Greaves gathers. Hand pass inboard for Scott. She's had a quiet night, trying to help out across half-back. Isabel Bacon tackled, got a kick away, sends it up the wing. Greaves kicks into the middle of the ground. Awkward bouncing ball in the end. Still a chance here. While Marins tries to knock it forward for the Tigers. She's been impressive the first year. Number one draft pick. Gajaka breaks the tackle, gets the hand pass away, almost Edmondson run down, while Marin said well to follow up, then gets a kick inside 50. Stevens hasn't gathered it, slaps it towards the boundary line. Scott will see it roll across, and the umpire should really penalise her. He says throw it in. Sort of wasn't a lot different between that and what we saw on the wing, but
17: Got away with
20: wasn't
17: one there.
20: Hit with probably the same intent.
17: I mean, she was definitely intending to get it over the boundary line.
15: I think the fact that she just tapped it and allowed it to slow down, probably in her favour.
18: Ball bounces in front of everyone until it's tapped away and found by Yasir. She picks it up, hand passes it away. In comes Ford to take it for the Tigers. Hand pass to Greaves, who hand passes back to Ford. Just a hurried kick. Sees Jasmine Stewart in defence for the Cats and easily able to hold on to that intercepting mark. Chips it forward to Morrison, who can start an approach now for the Cats from halfback. Happy to slow things down a little here, Nina Morrison. Chips it to Beck Webster. Couple of the co-captains, or the co-captains, combining there as Beck Webster can see an option out wide. Wants to hit it up and does so beautifully. Claudio Kumjaka steadies herself and takes the mark. So slow approach here from Geelong as they hold on to a 33-point lead on the way to a seventh consecutive victory. Chip comes down to Morrison, who's worked her way now to half forward for the Cats. Still 70 metres or so out from goal. Morrison spots up a target inside forward 50. It's a good kick. And Chloe Shear is sliding in to cunt the mark. Just a little beyond her distance. Can put the pass right down the throat of Chantal Mason. And so a string of kicks, some marks along the way. And the ball finally lands in the hand of Chantal Mason. So it's now her turn to add her name to the goal kickers list if she can tonight. No goal scorers in this final term. Chantal Mason, a tough angle, about 35 metres out from goal. Puts the ball on her boot. It carries the distance easily, but it misses. And it's just a minor score. So 34 points is Geelong's lead. The crowd posted at 1,482, so about 500 less than what we had last night here for Carlton's win against Hawthorn.
20: Those numbers felt a bit generous in the wet conditions, yes, but we didn't doubt it. McKenzie sends it up to Greiser, gets involved once more. Kicks up towards right half forward. A dash of pace here. And good work in the end done by Wickstead, who runs to right half forward, sends Richmond inside forward 50. Mark was dropped here by Lee. Scott one way, then the other. Tackle, just got a hand pass away. Yasir in the right forward pocket. Quiet night for her, just the three disposals. She's tackled on and penalised, holding the ball. Geelong by 34 points. If you're doing 3-2-1 for the ABC Football of the Year, Shiloh, where would you have Prasparkas, Morrison and Shear in that order?
15: Oh, I like them all. I'm picking them all.
20: But in terms of a 3-2-1, who would you say had the biggest influence on the game?
15: Probably Prasparkas. She just draws the most pressure. But Morrison and Prasparkas, for me, they're hard to separate. And I think they're both better together than if they were on their own.
18: But there's 4 minutes left on the clock. What happens if someone hits Wharfie time? Could you change her votes?
20: It's too soon for Poppy Penny on the boundary, sorry. I think, to even mention that.
15: Look, if someone's hitting Wharfie's out, I'm sacking that person. But to be honest, if you want a player that's going to be hungry to win the hard ball in that moment, it's going to be Prasparkas. But she's given a nice, long, wide, accurate handball out to Morrison, who'll finish.
20: There you go, you can take our job.
15: Done.
20: Kearns at halfback. Give you the binoculars if you want to crack. She was bumped as she got a kick away, and a free kick downfield will go the way of Geelong. So the Tigers haven't kicked a goal in the second half. They were admirable in the first half, but a 34-point margin the way of the Cats. And unfortunately, the class gap as Geelong look for their seventh win on the bounce.
15: I think Geelong is still susceptible in the back half. I think they've still got to get some work, do some work, getting better connection with their defenders. But they're certainly making a lot of progress forward.
18: Sermon uncontested across to Kearns, kicks along down the line, and that's brought over the boundary line by Miller and Graham, who punch it over there. So Geelong gaining a little territory as the ball will be tossed in just next to the player's stand.
15: And for me, I think Dunlop's been such an important player this year for them, just the presence that she has, and I think probably Emmonson up forward. But Dunlop at the moment, on the stat sheet, Poppy, she's injured apparently. Any info you've got?
19: Following that up as we speak.
18: Thanks, Poppy. Watch this space. Ball tossed in. McKenzie picks it up. Hand passes to Mulholland. Gets tackled. Hand pass away. She's falling to the turf. Prasparkas picks it up. Flicks it across to Webster. Chip kick to half forward. Will be anyone's ball. Sermon gets there first in a tussle with Death Lefson. Sermon's just sitting on the turf. Holds on to it. Death Lefson jumps on top of her. And the umpire says that's pulling it in and holding the footy. And a free kick. to Death Lefson. Fina Death Lefson in the back line. Her side down by 34 points, but an individual game that's been one to remember for her.
20: Goes short to McKinnon, who marks at right half back. The Cats have GWS next week in round 9 of the AFLW. Doesn't get any easier for the Tigers. They take on the Adelaide Crows. McKinnon hugs the boundary line with a kick looking for Prizer. Can't take the mark. We bumped into Dan Lowther a fair bit doing the VFL gym, coaching Werribee. They had a successful season, finishing second on the ladder. But Mick Stanier, having taken over this side, a premiership coach with Melbourne, are they a better team, Geelong, this season in your eyes?
17: I mean, undoubtedly. Like, unfortunately for Dan, he probably knew the writing was on the wall. I mean, he did know the writing was on the wall from before the season even started. And then they were handed a whole bunch of injuries throughout the season. He kind of was working uphill all year. Good to see him land in a spot that is working for him, though.
20: Greaves gets it up towards half forward. Mulholland tries to knock it on to Greiser through traffic. Used her body. Couldn't clear a path, though, for her teammates as Sparkus the sound pass. A turnover in the end as Lee lost it. Here's McKenzie. Looks inside 50. Good spoil away from Walmurrins in the end. It spills out. Morrison, which he held, went on in possession. Play on's the call. Kanjaka gets a hand pass out. Tie a toe poke there from the Cats in the last line of defence. Kanjaka sends it out to the wing. Over the heads of Kearns. A tangle between Herb and Miller. The two both go over. Now coming over from the side is Mason. Off for support. Locks the footy underneath. Umpire's going to pay hold of the ball. Free kick going the way of the Geelong side. On the outer wing, the Cats by 34 points.
17: This game has been brutal. Absolutely brutal.
18: Rachel Kearns, beautiful kick towards Jasmine Stewart, sitting in some space. Will mark. Ooh, awkward hand pass to Mason, who has to just shove it on her boot, was in some trouble and had some pressure as she kicked it down to Kearns. He's trapped, holding the footy. So Richmond defence has tried its hardest across this afternoon and evening and won some free kicks as well in the defensive 50. Poppy Kelly, the recipient of this free kick, and sends it long down the line. Nice mark taken there by Seymour. And she holds on to it just backwards of centre wing for the Tigers. A late approach here. Kicks down towards Ford, who puts some pace as she runs away. Then hand passes it across to Shevlin inside. Forward 50. Spears the pass to Caitlin Greiser. Thank you very much. What an assist and pass to Caitlin Greiser, who'll have a set shot late for Richmond. Hasn't kicked a goal since the 18-minute mark of the second term, the Tigers. Here's a consolation shot after the siren for Richmond. So Caitlin Greiser, certainly within her distance, as she'll let the kick go from 45 metres out. A slow approach from the key forward. A good-looking kick as it leaves her boot. It goes across the face. It'll only impact the score by one. Or no score at all. Went completely across. Just 34 points is the margin that Geelong will win by. That's their seventh consecutive victory of the season.

in the match for the first quarter and a half as Richmond was able to take the lead at points, but once Geelong got on its way, particularly in the second half, there was no stopping them. The Tigers didn't score after half-time, so it was a seven-point advantage Geelong was holding at that main break. They were able to extend it to 29 points in the third quarter, and it was out to 34 points at the end of the match. Chloe Shear leading the way with three goals for her side, and Georgie Prasparkas with 28 touches.

0: So it'll be a very happy Mixton here, the coach of Geelong, after his side's seventh consecutive win of the season. They move to 7-1 on the year. Richmond with a loss. It's all evened out for them, four wins and four losses. But a good fight for them in the first half, wondering about how they would go, the improved Tigers. But Geelong showing their class in the second half. The goal kickers across the match, it was Chloe Shear with three goals and a couple of them absolute beauties. Nina Morrison with a single, Jackie Parry with one, Jasmine Stewart with another after the halftime siren, and Rachel Kearns with one as well. And then for Richmond, all three of their goals coming in that first half. Olivia Walmerans with one, Anna Mulholland with another, and Gabby Seymour with one as well. But it is a Geelong win here at Princess Park, 34 points the margin, which means Geelong's now won five of the past six meetings between these two sides. 1,482 in the crowd, probably pennies down, lurking on the boundary, and we'll get the song and some reaction for us. But the initial thoughts are Shiloh Curtis and Gemma Bastiani.
1: Yeah, it was a really good contest, I think, from Richmond in the first half. I really liked the game plan they were able to stick to it until half time, but after half time it was cool. Like, it was a completely different team. That looked like they'd taken, Donders had taken the first team off and put the second team on, because they just weren't as present as they were in the first half in the contest. And Geelong certainly stepped up, and I loved the way that they were challenged. I think if they're going to be a contender,

0: They're having a little huddle to reassess their game before they go into the rooms. One of their teammates is doing a TV interview as well. But, yeah, fascinating from that perspective. But such is Geelong's scoring power this year that 54 points is their second lowest score of the season outside of that round one game where they only kicked the 27 points. AFLW scoring has risen significantly this year by nearly 5 points per game, which in the context of nine games, 18 teams around, that is a big leap in the space of one season. So for Geelong's second lowest score to be 10 points ahead or 9 points ahead of the AFLW average, which is a big leap, that tells you just how much scoring power they have. I hope that made sense.
1: That's what's been the reason that you've seen for the increase across the competition of scoring.
0: How quickly can I say it? The capacity to get the ball to the outside more has risen. Uncontested possessions are at an all-time high. Contested possessions have dropped marginally. Stoppages are also down again. So we saw the rule changes last year to bring stoppages down by nearly 23, I think, off the top of my head. And they've dropped another 3 per game this year. So we're seeing more outside footy, more live ball, and more attacking footy. Teams are also getting the ball forward more. Yep. So transition attacking footy is on the up, which is the entertaining footy we want to watch. And then the teams that are struggling are the teams that want to bring that down but can't effectively do that for 4 quarters, which is what we saw Richmond tonight.
2: Can you ask a question for Charlo and I about holding the ball as to how much that is up this season? Because it feels like that interpretation has also sped the game up. There's less stoppages, but they're hot on the whistle for holding the ball
3: this
2: season.
3: And compare that to the men's game. When you watch the men's game, you're like, how does that, why are they, they're not giving it away? They've got an eternity. So it's very different interpretation. The women just have to throw it out and get it on the outside.
1: Geelong are ready to sing their song down to Poppy Penny.

0: So there we go. Geelong sing their song right in the centre of Princes Park. Their seventh win of the season. So they'll be heading back down the highway. Pretty happy cats to celebrate that win. And like Charlo said, they may, well, they have the potential of going through the rest of this season undefeated. GWS at home, then West Coast at Leaderville, Fremantle at home, and Western Bulldogs at home as well. So some back-ended home matches, which is pretty handy, Shiloh.
1: Yeah, and look, they're all winnable, absolutely, if the Cats play their best footy. So I think probably the risk maybe is the Leaderville game against West Coast. West Coast at home, they've been a bit up and down this year. And I think West Coast's worst is pretty ordinary, and their best, you know, it can surprise you. So I think that's a bit of a danger game. But the Cats certainly have got a great run home for Richmond. They've got Adelaide, Melbourne, Gold Coast and North Melbourne. It's a really tough back end of the season for them.
2: Have they already exceeded your expectations, Richmond, a bit this season, though? Are they sort of playing with house money?
1: Yeah, no, it's an improvement, absolutely. And we've talked tonight about their system and their process. I think they've got some good kids through the middle. I think they're forward lined. I think with Katie Brennan, you know, if she can go around another couple of seasons, I think Reiser, Brennan, Walmarans, Yassir will get a bit more confident under Walmarans. Walmaran's going to be a monster. Oh. And then Def Letson behind the footy, love her. And even the rise of Greaves through the middle this year, I've really loved her game and her footy. So I think there's a lot to like about Richmond. They'll just keep growing and getting more and more comfortable.
0: We can head down to Poppy Penny, who's in amongst the Geelong players, and get some reaction.
3: Yes, we're just sort of being moved into a bit of a pen here, but I'm with Georgie Frisparkis. It was tight until halftime. Georgie, what was the message at halftime? You guys came out breathing fire.
4: Yeah, it was a bit of a frantic first half. It even felt like that in the second half. Richmond brought the pressure and they were on pretty early. So we had to just kind of find some calm and thought we did that at times. There was still a few times we were a bit chaotic, but it was good to get it back on our terms.
3: You guys haven't lost since round one. How pleasing is that? How pleased are you with the season so far?
4: Yeah, obviously really nice. It was nice to obviously start the season against North, who are the benchmark, and they really brought it to us and gave us a smashing. So to be able to bounce back from that, start to play a little bit more the Geelong way, which is something we're still working on, and to be able to get that done for four quarters is something that we're still looking to build towards.
3: Mick's first season at the club, what's he brought to the group? He's obviously come down the highway from a very successful stint at the D's. What has he brought to the Cats?
4: Yeah, lots of experience. He's just a really good person, and he's really united the group and got the buy-in from everyone just in terms of the way that he wants us to play and bringing out everyone's strengths, everyone's buy-in. They feel super valued, which is nice.
3: You guys won the tackles inside 50 count significantly, 22-3 in the end. Is that sort of forward half pressure a focus for you?
4: Yeah, definitely. We want to be a team that brings plays forward half footy, and yeah, that's

0: Starts from our forwards. We want them to bring the pressure and put the defence under the pump so that, yeah, we're able to lock it inside our forward 50 and create scoring opportunities.
1: There was also a lot of sort of chipping it around inside 50. Someone would get a mark and find someone with a slightly better angle, Is that just a product of the way the game went tonight, or is that something you're actively working on as a team?
0: Yeah, I think, just knowing your distance, trying to, get deeper entries, and yeah, probably a few times we were on that 40, 35 metre arc, so just trying to find players in better positions and increase our opportunity to score.
1: You're having some kind of season personally. We've talked about the team, we talked about the game, but your season in particular is something special. How does the talk around, you know, everyone's sort of saying this is, you're putting together one of the great seasons, you're up in the top three of the comp, how does that sit with you?
0: Yeah, I think, I go into every off-season just wanting to get better and add layers to my game, and it's something that I'm looking to do and put in a mountain of work in the off-season. And I'm fortunate enough with who I play alongside. We get to work at training, and my mid-coach Ryan's been really useful in helping me continue to grow and evolve my game and just keep adding different layers each week.
1: What kind of standards do you set for yourself? Because they appear externally to be incredibly high.
0: Yeah, probably a little bit too high for myself at times. I think I'm trying to start to just enjoy where my feet are, and I think I set a bar really high for myself that sometimes you can lose the enjoyment and fun in it. So still want to look to get better, and I'll always push myself to be the best that I can be. But with seven on the win, on the trot, you want to be able to enjoy the wins and enjoy the footy that I'm playing.
1: You've got a sister who's a pretty handy footballer too. There was a bit of talk in the box that the better one of you get, the other one gets just as good. How competitive are you and your sister?
0: Yeah, we've always been quite competitive. I feel like this year more than ever we've learned to lean on each other and support one another. It's a pretty difficult game at the best of times. So, been good working with one another and, trying to support one another and getting better too.
1: Do you guys, how often are you guys in contact? You know, are you in contact? How do you go if you ever have to play on it? You know, when you have to play to each other, do you set a bit of an embargo for we won't talk this week, I'll talk to you after the game?
0: That was a bit of an awkward one playing against each other in round four against the Bombers, but more often than not, we'll kind of talk each day and every week and just check in with how each other's going. And I'm super stoked for the way that she's been able to play her season.
1: I also, I'm going to say, I'm a big fan of the long sleeves and I'm a big fan of the high jumper number on superstar players. Does 41 mean anything to you, or is it the number you were given and you've stuck with it?
0: It actually means a lot to me. I feel like I got it at Calder Cannons. It was a number that I was just given, and it's something that I've wanted to stick with. It's, everyone goes for the sexy numbers, and I've just stuck with the 41 and I've really loved it, made it something of my own.
1: Well, we absolutely love it. The long sleeves, the 41. Georgie Frisbarkers, you're having a really special season. Thanks so much for your time.
0: Thanks so much. Appreciate it.
2: Thanks to Poppy Penny downstairs with all the fans as well, and chatting to Georgie Frisbarkers, who had another wonderful game today, wearing that number 41. I think she wore it as well when she played VFLW for Essendon. So, just has been one of those ones that's carried her number along with her.
3: What number would you wear?
2: That's an excellent question. Do you know, but my favourite number's number two.
3: And so we're number two.
2: Yeah, but Georgie's just inspired me to not do something sexy. Yes. And I've just chosen number two. Big Martin Currie fan growing up. That's where that comes from.
4: Well, that's fair enough.
2: What other numbers? What did you wear, Shiloh?
4: 14. 14. It was the sexier version of 41. So. No, it was the jumper I was given. And when I moved clubs, actually, my third year of footy, moved from Parkdale up to Melbourne Uni. And the first jumper they gave me was number 14. And I had felt at home. And so it doesn't matter what your number is, you just make it yours.
2: It is
4: so what you do
2: things,
4: it that counts, though, yeah?
2: And sometimes at a local club, it's just whatever jumper's free, you get that one. And Georgie's decided to stick with it.
4: Clinchy, got a jumper number?
5: Big Nathan Buckley fans. I had five for a bit and then took number 36, which was Aaron Davey. I love the way player. Trying to inspire to play a bit like that.
2: Dane Swan
5: as well.
2: Gemma?
6: Number 19, because I was never good enough to wear number 9. But I just got a sympathetic from Poppy. Numbers are a fascinating one when it comes to the Irish players. Because in Ireland, you don't have a jumper number. You wear the jumper number of your position.
2: Yep.
6: So, that's why so many AFLW Irish players wear a 13 or a 14, because that's the attacking numbers. And then players come here and they're like, I just want a number in the top 15, because that means you've made the side. That means you're in the team. That's why so many of those players wear those sorts of numbers. Yep. And then Ron Fitzpatrick was saying to me in the Osby Island camp that 19 is the first time she's felt attached to a number, and now everywhere she plays, she wants to wear that number because that feels like her now, and it's like been a brain shift. It's a fascinating cultural thing. Sorry, Poppy, I didn't let us ask you what number you wear.
7: I've got to go up there.

0: No, she's heading back up.
1: She's not. She's coming up now.
2: I would go number eight. Number eight's my lucky number. And I was a big Shawnee Mac fan growing up.
3: Not a Debbie Lee fan. Not Debbie Lee number eight.
0: I think number eight's everyone's lucky number, isn't it?
2: Eight, was it number eight is infinity if you turn it on the side? My mum told me that when I was like seven, and I decided that I was going to stick with it and that eight was going to be my lucky number. It has not served me well. I have never had luck with number eight, but I committed to it at like 7 years of age, and I will continue. I think number four is probably a luckier number, but I was more attached to Sean McManus as a child.
0: We've all got our attachments as a kid to where we end up with our numbers.
3: Mine was Dale Waitman. That's going back. You don't even know who that is, yeah?
0: That was a little bit before my time.
3: Clint, you will know.
0: What's the highest number someone's worn in the AFLW, Gemma?
1: 60. So Emma King was number 60.
0: Yes, of course. Yeah. And what would be the most common number? I mean, we're throwing out numbers that we all like, whether it's five or two that seem quite common. Do you know what the most common number worn would be?
1: I think it's nine from memory. Yep. I would have to double check that. We don't have the time right now. But yeah, something in the top 10. But yeah, for Irish players, it's 13 and 14.
0: That's good to know. That's an interesting little fun fact of numbers that you brought with us.
1: I do randomly have them.
0: In this game, between Geelong and Richmond tonight, 34 was the winning margin for the Cats. 7, 12, 54. They left a few on the table there, the Cats, particularly in that last quarter. Richmond 3 to 20, having remained scoreless since halftime. We did mention that forward line of the Cats, but just looking at it further and the impact of Chloe Shear. So kicks three goals tonight from a couple of good angles as well. But what does she add to that forward line, and allowing Jackie Parry to not carry that load as well, is because that's what she's been doing for the last couple of years, is kind of holding onto that load as the key forward, Jackie Parry.
1: But what she also does, not just for Jackie Parry, but it also allows Aisling Maloney to get higher up the ground and use her athleticism. So Aisling Maloney is the number one goal assist player in the game right now. So it allows their forward line to actually function in a broader sense. And then Chantal Mason can be that lead up marking target. So then Chloe Shear tends to play as the deepest forward option out of the goal square. The next layer is usually Jackie Parry, and then Chantal Mason and Aisling Maloney, the ones that get higher up the ground. So it provides great balance to the forward line, Shiloh.
3: Yeah, and I think she's a hard, a hard player to play on because she's not super tall. You spoke about that earlier, Jem. But she has, I reckon, pound for pound, she's probably the strongest player in the competition. She's just, you know, her shoulders and chest, I think she just really drives to the legs. She reminds me of Tony Lockett. And again, I'm showing my vintage. I spent a lot of time growing up watching Tony Lockett kick bags of goals. But the way in which she plays, she's very kind of old school footballer in that she'll lead up, take really strong chest mark because she owns the front position, because she just drives with power through her hips and her legs. And then, you know, no one's going to outmark her in those moments. And even when she's locked on one-on-one, you know, she's able to just hold her position against taller players, push them out of the contest. Her timing's immaculate. And then her shot on goal, her set shot routine and shot on goal, and her follow through is incredibly straight, and her power through the kick, she just drives through the ball. So there's, you know, when she gets her opportunities, you know, she doesn't make a mess too often. So I think she's so dangerous, and so she just draws a good defender all the time. You spoke about Maloney. Maloney's averaging the 15 disposals, which is fantastic because you want her upfield. She does miraculous things. But also, it just makes their forward line so versatile and really diverse. How do you find a back line that can cover that outside of North Melbourne? I think pretty fantastic, the combination of players they've got down there. And even they don't have Kearns there anymore. They've brought Kearns in because I love that addition, because it brings a bit of defensive grunt in the forward half, because they were very offensive and very flashy. Now she brings a bit of, you know, you got to earn your footy in here, and she can be a bit, she can kind of monster the defenders a little bit. I love that. I love what Kearns is doing.
4: I was going to say, is it sort of a bit like Melbourne's forward line under Mixtonier with the multiple options? But then the reality is that's probably the better side in the AFLW. They're less reliant on 1, 2, 3 players, and they just have so many scoring platforms that makes it almost impossible to try and stop. And Geelong is that case inclined, that if one player has a somewhat quiet night, there's often someone, it was Chloe Shear tonight, who will step up and take their chances.
1: Yeah, something, just going back to the conversation about the growth of the competition more broadly this season, goal scorers averages per team are up as well this year. So Geelong particularly leading that charge. Melbourne is leading that charge. North Melbourne is starting to jump up as well. So we're seeing broader, as you said, Clinchy, array of attacking options. But I think that also leans into the idea of playing attacking football is a mindset across the ground. So a lot of midfielders getting forward to hit the scoreboard. So it's not just who's in the forward line that can kick goals, but we're seeing a Michaela Bowen slide forward, a Nina Morrison slide forward, and then other teams have examples of that. You know, Eliza McNamara, before she got her jaw broken, was kicking goals from the midfield as well. So the mindset to play attacking football means that it's not just your forward line that's getting dangerous, and we're seeing other teams rise to North Melbourne's level when it comes to that.
0: Are they lacking anything, Geelong? We've just spoken about their forward line, their midfield's excellent. I mean, Piper Dunlop's coming along in the midfield, and their backline's fairly solid with Claudia Gunjaka leading the way down there. What are they lacking if they really want to mix it with Melbourne and North Melbourne this year?
3: I think Piper Dunlop as a ruck has to get more footy around the ground. I love her presence and her attack, and we saw tonight some moments with her up forward as well, but I think probably that's got to be tidied up a little bit. And I think their back line, just again, they got there's been a lot of turnover. If you look at their whole team, it's probably where they've sort of hemorrhaged players, you know, lost obviously Meg McDonald last year, a couple of others in the previous year, and so that's where there's been turnover. Nicola Stevens has come in. I think she's a solid addition in terms of experience and ball use and the like, and she can take on, you know, she was outsized today against Greiser, really battled in that game, but you know, that's better than having a kid on Greiser, because Greiser will just monster them. So I think it's a good addition, and she plays very much to mixed in his style. I think that's just going to take time. You've got three players that have played a lot of footy alongside each other. Think of Emmonson,
1: Gunjaka,
3: and then Becky Webster. And then you've got the others that are new. Couch has come in. She's all the way over from Perth. She's a quiet kid. You know, she's still finding her feet. So I feel like the mid zone's been really well connected, and there are lots of really positive statistics around games played together that create scoreboard outcomes. The forward line's played a lot of footy together. The midfield's played a lot of footy together. This combination of defenders hasn't, and that's where they're a bit vulnerable, I think, under pressure. Just their connection doesn't quite gel just yet. That's where there's room to grow.
1: And I think no Lexi Gregor tonight with concussion contributed to that too. I know she's still only in her second season, but she is their tall defender. She's the one that probably would have played on Wilmarins had she been available to play. She's tall, she's strong, but she's super athletic on the deck. She's kind of like the defensive version of Olivia Wilmarins, and that would have been a great matchup to watch. Unfortunately, she got concussed last week, but she is someone that you can keep an eye on for the long-term future of this club. But again, games together is crucial.
4: And in that game against North Melbourne, the Kangas kicked 12 of their 15 goals from turnovers. So that's probably the part where Geelong are susceptible maybe to their bottom five or six players. If you put enough pressure on them, then that can result in goals.
3: They've got a little bit of depth too, Geelong. You've still got Friswell that's out at the moment. She's a cracking player. So, yeah, there's a bit of depth in the team. And you spoke, Jem, brain fade right now, Gregor. So there's and Bowring, and I think there's a bit of opportunity within the Geelong list that I think mixed in here. If you think Tom Wilson's walked into a really happy gig over there at Melbourne, I think mixed in here's inherited a very good list, and now that list has got a very good coach.
0: Amazing to think a third of the coaches have changed over coming into this season. Geelong winners by 34 points here at Princes Park, 7-12-54, overcoming Richmond 3-2-20. We were just chatting about Olivia Wilmarins, but beyond her goal-kicking ability, that attacking pressure she had, it's exactly what you want when you pick up a number one draft pick last year, has played every game, and her intent and drive at the footy for a tall player at 181 centimetres shows she's willing to put in the defensive effort even though she's the key forward.
1: It's worth mentioning as well that she did have a bit of a back injury in the preseason, so she didn't even have a full preseason to come in and play the way that she's playing. I remember calling her in an academy game last year, academy or a state game, whatever it might have been last year, and it got wet, and everyone was saying, oh, Liv's just not going to be part of this game now as a key forward. It's just not her day. But the way that she actually came up the field and gathered the footy off the deck, and then she's got a massive, massive boot. So then to be able to send it forward as an 18, 17-year-old kid from 60 metres out to put it in the goal square for a teammate, the way she's actually able to adapt in-game to what's being presented to her is beyond her years, and I think that's a credit to the Waffle W competition, you play against women in that competition, you play against really tough opponents in some pretty tough conditions. It's prepared her well for what the AFLW is, and she's been outstanding this season.
4: We mentioned throughout the call, Caitlin Greiser was their leading goal kicker last season with 10 goals, while Murren already has 13 goals for the season. So that's a 19-year-old who is trying to learn the rigours of playing professional footy and has already set a benchmark that was exceeded from last year. And
3: I wonder if there's other roles that she might eventually play as well. Just her engine, her smarts, her date. Like, I do wonder whether or not she gets moving a little bit, especially when Katie Brennan goes out of the team when she eventually retires. Does she play a higher role just so that she's going to get a lot more pressure? And she's also got an engine, as we can start to see. So an engine is a bit of a waste when you pop them all the way down deep forward. So I wonder
4: if... Could she play ruck? She's not that much shorter than Poppy Kelly.
3: And is it a waste to put her in the ruck? I guess that's the other conversation. Can you play her as a running or as a high half forward that runs and can rogue?
1: Like Ashley Maloney did.
3: Absolutely, yeah. So I think, you know, whether she's going to get to that, well, time will tell. She's in her eighth game of footy, but she's got some really lovely attributes, doesn't she, that just makes you just feel excited every time she goes near the ball. So she's got some swagger. I think what I really like, I think the highlights that we saw of her coming into the competition and certainly on draft night, thinking that, you know, maybe ego might be something and a bit of swagger, bit of a big fish in a smaller pond, and then she's come out here. But I think Richmond's doing all the right things around her, and from all reports and certainly in the interviews and so on, and we've seen with broadcasters and like, she's been so humble. And I think there was a moment, I think last week when she was interviewed on the TV game at the end of the game, she couldn't speak. She was just like a kid who's like, oh, but I'm living my best life and how good's this? And she was just so overwhelmed with joy and emotion that it was like a 7-year-old kid being interviewed. It was so lovely. It was such a lovely thing to watch, that this really mature footballer, yet she's a kid, you know, and just the joy of being part of this competition. So it was a really special moment. And I think the mental part of her game seems like it's all coming together.
1: She reminds me of Havana Harris in that same respect. Can't necessarily speak because she's a little bit immature, you know, because she's a kid.
2: Yep.
1: But physically on the field, she absolutely monsters people.
0: All right, we've got to get out of here in a few moments' time. We've got the showdown, the derby, coming up
4: on
0: ABC Sport. I've got to get on the plane. I've got
3: to
0: not stuff up daylight savings on Saturday night and Sunday morning when I got to get my way home.
4: But yes,
0: that's a struggle for that moment. Port Adelaide and Adelaide, who is your tip for the showdown on Saturday night at Alberton?
1: Adelaide.
0: Port. Okay. There we go. We'll hedge a bet either way there. And, of course, for the West Coast Eagles and Fremantle match, which we'll have on ABC Sport from 5 p.m. Eastern time over in Perth, of course, at Leederville. Who's your tip for that derby?
1: Derby. Fremantle will win their ninth.
0: Fremantle. All right, there we go. So we'll concur on that one. A big thank you, Charlotte Curtis and Gemma Bastiani.
1: Q-Clash?
0: Your efforts. Oh, of course, the Q-Clash a little earlier on. Brisbane and Gold Coast.
1: Gold Coast.
3: Gold Coast.
0: There we go. Okay, I'm glad we got a tip for that one. Thanks to Shiloh, to Gemma, to Poppy Penny down on the boundary for us and for our interview with Georgie Prasparkas, to Matt Clinch calling alongside myself, Leo Keefe in the box, Akash Fodada in the studio. Big thank you for your help across this afternoon and for you listening along to this second match of Round 8 at Princess Park, where Geelong are winners 7-12-54 to Richmond 3-20. It was a 34-point win to the Cats. As I mentioned, in the AFLW, we will have the showdown, Adelaide and Port Adelaide, from 5 p.m. tomorrow, from 6:30 tomorrow Eastern time, and then West Coast and Fremantle on Sunday. It's back to summer as well. Summer grandstand coming your way from 12 p.m. Eastern tomorrow to wrap up all your summer sports. From here, it's Geelong by 34 points. Here's how it all played out.
4: Gathered here by McKinnon, reloads and sends Richmond inside 50. Trying to use her body in the end was Walmarins. It spills away, a chance for the opening goal of the match for the Tigers, and it's a beautiful finish. On the run, Walmarins is able to put through the opening goal. The number one draft pick from last season makes a promising start as she sends it to the top of the goal square. In the direction of Kearns, it's beautifully crumbed by Shear, who swings on her left-hand side and puts through the goal. And Geelong have their first of the evening.
0: Right half forward, a long ball in, sending it to the top of the goal square. The bounce just didn't suit Walmarans. He wasn't able to gather it cleanly. In the end, it'll still bobble its way to the goal square, point-blank range. Seymour goes back. And just like Richmond started the first quarter, they've got the first last of the second.
4: Through the middle of the ground for Geelong. Here's their chance to fight back. Mason gathers. Had Maloney running fast. She'll work the half pass over the top now as Maloney runs inside 50. She can half pass to Shear. She can half pass to Parry. 15 out. Cuts on her right and puts through a great goal for Geelong. Chaining the ball through the middle of the ground with beautiful hand passing. And in the end, a great finish in front of goal. And Jackie Parry able to put through her first goal of the game.
0: Just get a hand pass across.

0: Dowling Dunlop for Sparkus. Picks it up, hand passes it to Morrison. A couple of the guns for Geelong combining as Morrison has a shot on goal and bounces it through. Comes to Morrison. A little dinky kick forward was well placed. And it finds Jasmine Stewart. 2 goals last week, Jasmine Stewart. In the first of the season as the siren sounds. And she loved that the moment it left her boot. Jasmine Stewart made sure that the Cats head into halftime with a little bit of breathing space.
1: The kick comes this year. Superb from Kearns. A mark in the right forward pocket, the way of Chloe Shear. Starts her approach, fires it towards the left goalpost. It's coming back. Ooh. What a kick. Read that absolutely spot on.
0: To Crockett Grills, inside forward 50, she'll send Geelong. Bounces beautifully for Maloney, who hand passes it across to Rachel Kern. She's slotted another. And Geelong have two in quick succession to start this third term. They were tested in the first half. Geelong starting to break away.
1: Keynes can't get a kick away. Depp Weston is tackled, brought down. Umpire says free kick Geelong, holding the ball.
2: Chloe Shear, great work.
1: A tight angle. Starts with a slow approach. And delivers the goal. 3 goals for Chloe Shear.
0: 34 points is the margin that Geelong will win by. It's the 7th consecutive victory of the season.
3: Where's Simone?
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0: 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Big hits.
1: Plants it straight down the ground for six.
0: Big wickets.
1: He's bowled. That's it.
0: Big moments.
1: What about that? Unbelievable.
0: T20. One Day Internationals. The test series between Australia and New Zealand.
1: Drives beautifully through extra cover for four.
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0: 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And you can find loads of stories like this by searching for Not by the Playbook. It was nearly 30 years ago when Australian tennis player Pat Rafter was the surprise winner of the men's US Open. Dismissed as a fluke victory by John McEnroe, Rafter returned to Flushing Meadows the following year and retained the title. And in doing so, became the world number one in the process. Not by the Playbook's Ashley Byrne has been hearing from the man himself.
1: It's the 7th of September 1997, and a crowd of excited tennis fans at Flushing Meadows in New York are enthralled as Australian outsider Pat Rafter battles Britain's Greg Rozetsky in the men's singles final of the US Open.
2: All of a sudden, I'd gone from an underdog to the favourite in my own mind.
1: After going two sets to one up, Rafter is determined to seize his opportunity for victory.
2: You know, you got everything to lose. For some reason, coming third or fourth is not as bad as coming second.
1: And as Rafter finishes the fourth set, 7-5 against Rozetsky, he not only wins his first career Grand Slam title, but also the US Open, Australia's first victory in nearly a quarter of a century. From his childhood in the Australian countryside, Pat Rafter would go on to reach the top of the game alongside giants like Pete Sampras and Andre Agassi. But as a young player, he was never sure he had what it took to be a pro.
2: In the 16s and 18s, I was really quite poor. It was a tough time for me over those next 4 to 5 years. I was 19 and I was sitting down with my mum and I just said, "Mum, I don't think I can make it. I don't think I'm good enough." And she just said, "But you don't need to make it. You just do whatever makes you happy." And that took a lot of pressure off me. So that was a turning point. I always remember that.
1: Rafter began to relax and his performance improved. In 1993, he qualified for Wimbledon and began his journey from a young talent into a top-level player, something he's still very modest about.
2: I had enough talent, but I wasn't the most talented, that's for sure. I was able to hide a lot of problems within my game through my athleticism.
1: But by 1997, Pat was on the brink of the big time as he entered the US Open.
2: I was playing pretty well. I didn't really think about winning it. I just thought about competing. I didn't have any expectations, that's for sure. So when I went there, I was just playing.
1: Rafter was the 13th seed and only 24 years old, so nobody was expecting much from him. But as the tournament progressed, more and more top players were knocked out. And in the semi-finals, he was drawn against the only player left who was ranked above him, Michael Chang of the United States.
2: I felt comfortable every time I went to play someone until I got to Chang in the semi-finals.
1: Chang was odds-on favourite, but Rafter beat him in straight sets and found himself in his first ever Grand Slam final against the unseeded Greg Rozetsky. Rafter was nervous before the game, but he got a reassuring word from an Australian great.
2: I was speaking to John Newcombe before he walked out and he just said, "No, you've got to start feeling confident about where you're at and you're better than him. This is yours. You're ready to win this."
3: At the start of the third set, Rozetsky threatened to fight back. He broke serve, but Rafter, playing his best tennis of the match, broke back.
1: Now, you beat Rozetsky comfortably and became a US Open champion, a Grand Slam winner. Back home in Australia, you became a bit of a superstar overnight, didn't you, really?
2: In a way, yeah. It was a few... You're actually making me reminisce right now. It's been a long time, 20 years, so try and think about that time when, you know, you walked everywhere and people knew who you were.
1: The shock of Rafter's victory led many to write it off as a fluke that wouldn't be repeated. American player John McEnroe described Rafter as a one-slam wonder. But with characteristic good humour and modesty, he says the criticism wasn't unfounded.
2: Yeah, he can say what he wants. He's entitled to it. And he was right. You know, I wasn't that good a player.
1: Obviously, you proved McEnroe wrong and progressed in that tournament. Did you think you'd be able to do it again?
2: No, I didn't think I could do it again. I went in there feeling a little bit flat, to be honest. And Nuke pulled me aside and said, "What are you doing?" I said, "I'm struggling here." He said, "This is a US Open. Get up, get up." And I was into the third round and I actually started getting up again. And then the rest of the tournament went my way.
1: In the semi-finals, Mark Philippoussis played Pete Sampras, beating him in five sets. And this led to an all-Australian

0: Australian final. Rafter and Philippoussis had once been rivals for the hearts of Australian tennis fans. But on the day, Rafter's athletic energy was too much for his Aussie opponent.
1: I had no pressures like I had against Greg, so for some reason I felt really open, really relaxed, ready to play.
0: Rafter was at the peak of his powers and at the top of the game. The following season, he became world number one, a position, he says, he didn't enjoy.
1: Yeah, I just wasn't good enough to win a lot of tournaments. That was the thing, you know, so it was a lot of pressure and I knew it, part of the game, I suppose, but people like Hewitt, Kafelnikov, Sampras, Agassi, for me, I just wasn't as good as those guys.
2: Tell us about the Australian Open, because you never won that, did you?
1: No, I didn't, mate. I only won a couple of USs. That's all I could get. They wouldn't let me have the Aussie. I guess the closest one I came to was 2001 semi-finals, playing Andre 2 sets to 1 up, and I cramped. So that was a bit of a shame. That was the one year I played well. It was a great ride. I enjoyed playing well in Australia because I never did it that much.
0: Outside of his back-to-back triumphs in New York, Rafter's best Grand Slam performances came at Wimbledon.
1: Wimbledon, to me, is the greatest event in the world, and it just had this feel and this awe, had a really special energy to it. I really felt it, and I'll remember that feeling till the day I die. You know, like an old movie or an old film where you take with photographs, is that haze. To me, Wimbledon had a feel of haze and smoke and mystery, and I loved it.
0: Rafter was a serve and volley tennis player, a style of playing which is best suited to fast surfaces.
1: Grass was my surface, so there's probably only a handful of guys that could win Wimbledon, and I was one of them. And I was always got myself in position to win it, but never got there in the end. And being so close, you know, it's sort of pretty painful as well.
0: He reached the final of Wimbledon in 2000, but his opponent was defending champion Pete Sampras, the greatest grass court player of his era.
1: The match itself was really ugly. You know, Pete and I always played really ugly matches.
0: Rafter won the first set after a tiebreak. The second set went to a tiebreak too, which started off well for Sampras.
1: And I just came up with a couple of really good points, and I got up 4-1 in the tiebreaker serving to go up 6-1. And I choked, and I couldn't get a ball back over the net. You know, there were moments through Wimbledon that I reminisce on really choking badly, and that was one of them.
0: Sampras won the second set, and as the evening drew in, the momentum of the match was all with him.
1: It was dark, I remember. Gee, it was dark, and we shouldn't have been playing. I'd pretty well lost the match. It was time to go, give the crowd what they want, and pack up and head home.
0: A year later, Rafter was in the Wimbledon final again. But this time, instead of having to dislodge the imperious champion Sampras, Rafter was up against Goran Ivanišević.
3: Finally, Ivanišević got his break. Deservedly, the title was his.
2: And you were runner-up again. How did that feel?
1: You know, it felt terrible. I knew I was stopping at the end of the year, so it was my last chance to win the greatest tournament, and I didn't do it. And I felt like I should have, and it hurt for a long time.
0: Rafter isn't one for spending his time sitting in a bar with a beer looking back wistfully on his career. But when forced to reflect, he sees those two victories at the US Open as the highlights of a wonderful career.
1: There's a lot of other special moments, playing Davis Cup, representing your country, playing the Australian Open main draw for the first time, going to Wimbledon. But winning the Grand Slam was my dream, and I got it.
4: Two-time US Open winner Pat Rafter. That story was taken from Not by the Playbook on the BBC World Service. And you can hear lots more fascinating stories just like that by searching Not by the Playbook wherever you get your podcasts from.

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3: Hello and welcome to the Sporting Witness podcast from the BBC World Service. Today, we go back to the Athens 2004 Olympic Games when Darren Campbell helped the British 4x100m relay team cause one of the greatest upsets in Olympic history. It's the 28th of August 2004, and on the final evening of the athletics programme, in front of 70,000 spectators at the Athens Olympic Stadium, British sprinter Darren Campbell is preparing to race in the men's 4x100m relay.
4: There's already a lot of trust in each other. There's a lot of belief in each other. There comes a moment where you have to trust every single thing that you've learned along the way.
3: Campbell grew up in a single-parent family on a council estate in South Manchester. It was a difficult and sometimes dangerous environment, with gangs recruiting vulnerable young people. However, his mother spotted his athletics talent at a school sports day and took him to Sale Harriers Athletics Club, where he took his first steps in the sport. But it was watching the Los Angeles 1984 Olympic Games that really inspired him.
5: Ladies and gentlemen, a salute to the nations of the 23rd Olympiad.
4: I kind of went back into high school, rejuvenated, and I would tell anybody who wanted to listen that one day I would go to the Olympic Games, and I started practicing my autograph.
3: Campbell broke through as a teenager to the British sprinting team, and his potential began to show when he won gold at junior, world and European level.
4: And then was selected for the 1996 Olympics. It was mind-blowing.
3: Campbell was chosen as part of the relay squad, but Atlanta 1996 turned into a disaster.
4: I went early and unfortunately, the baton hit the floor.
3: Darren's mistake in starting too soon and missing the baton cost the team any chance of a medal. It hit him hard.
4: I was traumatised. I had an opportunity and I was letting my talent go to waste.
3: It would now be a long four-year wait before he had a chance at Olympic redemption. He was confident, but the Sydney Olympics in 2000 were the real challenge.
4: It was really weird, but I just had a belief that something special was going to happen.
3: Campbell reached the 100m final where he finished sixth and then found himself lining up in lane six for the 200m final.
4: The rounds had gone really, really well. It was just like, you know what, I'm just going to give every single thing that I've got. Unfortunately, the Greek athlete was able to catch me in the final 20, 30 metres. But, you know, to be on that podium, that's what I dreamt about. And it was one step away from realising the full dream.
3: But while the 200 metres gave Darren his first taste of Olympic glory, the relay was again a catastrophe, as the team was disqualified in the first round after two illegal handovers. It would be another four-year wait.
6: The British sprinter Dwayne Chambers is appearing before a disciplinary panel today after his positive test for a banned steroid last year.
7: If Chambers is found guilty, his British teammates, including Darren Campbell, could be stripped of their World Championship relay medals.
3: But the relay team suffered another huge blow as teammate Dwayne Chambers was convicted of doping offences, causing the team to have to hand back multiple medals.
8: Darren Campbell is right there!
9: 4 years ago at the Sydney Olympics, British sprinter Darren Campbell won what was really a surprise silver medal.
3: Darren went into Athens as part of the relay team, but was pinning his hopes on challenging for gold in the individual 100 and 200 metres.
9: This time round, here in Athens, the pressure will be really on.
3: At 30 years old, this would be his last Olympics. Before he left the training camp, though, Darren's plans were thrown into jeopardy by injury.
4: My last training session before leaving the holding camp, unfortunately, I pulled my hamstring. Yeah, it kind of looked for me that the games was over. It just seemed horrific. But I think I'd worked so hard, I wasn't going to quit. So I was getting treatment round the clock, three times a day, just to give me the chance of stepping on the track.
3: He managed to return for the 100 metres and 200 metres, but along with the other British male sprinters, failed to reach either final. Suddenly, the relay was his only chance left.
4: One of the big motivations was we're already a disgrace. We've already failed individually, so we have a chance to shock the world. By the time we get to the relay, the team morale is down, and I'm just honest with the guys. I just said, look, I'm willing to tear my hamstring again to do the best that I can do for you guys. They just said, we want you to stay, and that's when I believed at that moment we'd win Olympic gold.
9: Few people thought they stood a chance because not one British sprinter had reached the men's individual 100 metres final, and they were up against the world record holders, the United States.
4: One of the weaknesses of the Americans for us was that they didn't have as good a team spirit as we have. You know, for the Americans, they thought they'd already won it.
3: The USA were favourites and a formidable quartet. The team included Athens 2004 100-metre champion Justin Gatlin and the then 100-metre world record holder Maurice Greene. Darren lined up for the second leg against Gatlin.
4: For me, the only focus was I didn't get the opportunity to race Justin Gatlin fully fit, so I will show him what he missed out on.
3: Britain were in lane three, with the USA in lane five. With the stadium silent, the starting pistol goes, but then goes again to signal a full start. Darren's teammate Jason Gardner is the guilty athlete, and his full start puts the whole field on a warning.
4: It kind of just added to the tension, but not the tension for me personally. I had full faith in what Jason was going to do.
3: Second time around, Gardner gets away cleanly and quickly. He hands the baton on to Darren, who keeps Gatlin in his sideline, as he races down the back straight.
4: He shouted hand and the baton was in my hand in a flash and I was gone. I was just focused on Justin Gatlin. I knew that myself and Marlon Devenish always changed over the baton well. And I just remember under the final 20, 30 metres as we were running into the zone, I could just see a slight hesitation between the Americans. I remember shouting hand and Marlon put his hand back and I just remember trying to put the baton in his hand as quickly as possible. I gave him the baton and he was able to attack the bend and we were in the lead.
3: USA's Green powers after Lewis Francis and passes Nigeria's Deji Aliyu into silver position. But Lewis Francis stays strong to beat him to the line by 1/100th of a second.
4: To be honest with you, I didn't watch the rest of the race. I just dropped to my knees and said a prayer and was just thankful and grateful. And I find out that we've won because a Nigerian sprinter, whilst I'm on my knees, taps me on my shoulder and just says, Darren, you're Olympic champion. At that point, just flashbacks of my whole life. Every single thing I've been through, the good, the bad, every single thing just came flooding to the forefront of my mind, and the emotions just took over. You know, something that had been a dream for maybe 20 years had been realised, and yeah, it was overwhelming.
7: Fantastic night for Britain. The men's 100-metre relay team were the surprise package. They beat the United States to take gold. It was an emotional night.
9: There were doubts too over the fitness of Britain's second runner, Darren Campbell, but he ran the race of his life while the Americans in lane five...
4: The realisation of all your goals and dreams have culminated in a moment that not every sports person ever gets. It's one that creates a bond with the other three guys that is unbreakable. Look, winning Olympic gold was special. Having that moment was special. But the bond that it's created is more special and more valuable.
3: Darren Campbell was speaking to me, Jeremy Inson, for the Sporting Witness podcast.

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3: Andy Donaldson has just swum 12 hours in croc-filled waters in the Kimberley in WA and lived to tell the tale. In fact, he's broken a record or two in the process. Donaldson is an ultra-marathon swimmer. He's got multiple world records to his name, and he just completed the Dam to Dam Ord River Swim Challenge on Tuesday. He joins me now. We're still hours after getting out of the water. So, Andy, how are you feeling?
4: Well, to be honest, pretty bashed up and bruised, but you know, a 55k swim is always going to do that to you, and that hasn't stopped the spirits from being high. And like you said in your intro, still have all my limbs.
3: That's good. Okay, so let's start with the obvious, because it's estimated that there's 5,500 freshwater crocs in the river that you just swam in. Yes, they're smaller, more timid than salties, but they're still crocs. And did I see correctly that when you started your swim just before 6 a.m, there was one in the welcoming party?
4: You're right, Declan. Yeah, apparently there was one literally just standing where I entered into the water, and I didn't actually see it. So, like, I might have probably got cold feet and backed out if I'd seen that thing, but no, look, we knew that with any open water swim in somewhere like a river or a lake or in the ocean, you're always mindful of the wildlife. We'd done our homework before this one. We had a great team of locals who were helping us out with the planning and execution of this swim, guys that are using it every day, and they really provided a lot of confidence and assurance that we were going to be okay and that it was going to be safe to take on the challenge. You know, the Ord River, yes, there are crocodiles in there, but it's also a body of water that is used recreationally every day. People swim in it, there's kayak tours, people have their houseboats on there. And I think that showed in the swim where, aside from that one at the start, I didn't actually see a thing in terms of crocs.
3: Did you have any fear, though, going in? It's obviously one of the various challenges you have to face. It's probably the most obvious everyone thinks of, but did you have to overcome any fear?
4: I think there's always that feeling. I don't think you would be human if you didn't have any fear, and you'd be probably complacent or a bit naive if you didn't have some kind of worries about it. But look, we had two boats out there on the water with us, a kayaker as well. They were my eyes and ears, because when you're swimming, you don't really see much. Your face is in the water. And yeah, I really felt confidence in their knowledge and having them around me through that entire journey, because yeah, these kind of challenges, they're not ones that you would take on your own, whether that's in the river or in the ocean. You're always out there in a team, and it takes people coming together to go and do something like that.
3: So did you bump into any wildlife, any turtles or big fish get in your road along the 55Ks?
4: You know, I didn't, which I don't know whether to be disappointed or relieved. But what we did see, though, the Ord River, where we started up at Lake Argyle, it winds down these beautiful ancient gorges, and you have the incredible red cliffs on either side. And we got a beautiful day for it. It was calm as. The water as well is so fresh and clean. I saw some of the team grabbing their bottles and like scooping water out and taking drinks from it as well. So, you know, it was just an absolute dream to be out there and to experience that, because, yeah, what we have here in our backyard in Western Australia, I think it's, in terms of swimming especially, I think it's the best in the world.
3: People will be able to pick up on your accent. You're originally from Scotland, now live in Perth. So you talk about this beautiful scenery, these gorges that you got to swim through. Did you get to take any of it in or appreciate the beauty while you were swimming, or is that something you got to do before and probably in the aftermath?
4: Well, I fortunately got a bit of time beforehand to do a recce. Outback Tom, who lives up here, kindly took us out in his plane, and we did a bit of a flyover the river, which was just absolutely mind-blowing, and super grateful to Tom. He was also on the boat with us. But in the swim itself, usually I wouldn't be looking around. Something like an English Channel, you see the land at the start.

0: part, and that's great. Obviously, the Dover, the White Cliffs of Dover, and then you see the land at the finish at France, but you see nothing in between. It's just wide open ocean. But here we were, I think I was getting a sore neck from looking around. I was just in absolute awe of what we were swimming past. It was just so beautiful. So, I can't say it enough. I think we've got the best swim challenge in the world here in Kununurra. It was an absolute treat and joy to be out there and swimming in a landscape like that.
1: Brave to do the swim, brave to get in a plane with Tom. I think he only got his pilot license a few months ago, didn't he? Was it a smooth flight?
0: I think so. And he kept being reassuring. He's like, oh, this. If you hear like that clanking noise, it's meant to do that. Don't worry. But you know what? The guy's an absolute legend. I love what he's doing, showcasing this part of the world and having these incredible adventures with people and his grandfather in particular. And it was, you know, very kind of him to offer to take us up and show us his backyard, essentially, whether that's in a rickety plane or not. It's still a plane and still a really special experience. And I will say that he landed the plane with perfection. Better than the airlines do. It was so incredibly smooth.
1: So we've talked about the wildlife, but there's lots of different obstacles that would have popped up across this nearly 12-hour swim. So, you know, wind, currents, weather, fatigue. What was the biggest challenge across the mammoth effort?
0: Yeah, you're absolutely right, Declan. I mean, it's first up, it's a 55K swim. You're in the water, you know, pushing yourself for almost 12 hours. So that's obviously taking a toll on the body and physically is very demanding. Mentally, doing something like that as well. And when the muscles start to fatigue and cramp settles in, that can be very difficult as well. But I would have said the sun was probably one of the big challenges here in the Ord River. As you can see behind, it's very bright and you're not really getting any shade out there in the water. So with that, there's the temperatures. I think it was about 34 degrees Celsius, 28 in the water. So you're really just having to battle with the elements there and do everything that you can to stay hydrated, avoid fatigue and cramping, and apply a really smart strategy to nutrition so that you can be fueled and hydrated in order to make the distance and go the whole way.
1: I'm going to ask you about the mental side of things, but since you brought up hydration, if people haven't seen your Instagram, there's some great videos of the way you're swimming. A bottle is dropped down to you and you sort of swim on your back for 2-3 strokes, scull this drink and keep going. What do you put into your body over those 12 hours to keep up the energy levels that you must need?
0: Well, look, it's a lot of carbs. So carbs are king. My partner, Eliza Kelly, she's a sports nutritionist and is you know, really on top of that, where you got to keep the body fueled and you do that with carbs. So carb mixes, energy gels, we usually dilute them in water so that it can pass into the body a lot easier. Flat Coca-Cola, which I think people find a bit wild that you're drinking Coke in the middle of a swim, but that sugar is kind of like the carbs in its most basic form, and it really passes through the gut easily. So we try to mix it up so that you don't get sick of the same taste. It's not like you're out there and you're chomping down a hamburger on the water. Like we try and keep it quite light and easy on the gut so that we can do things quickly and get what we need in order to get on to the finish.
1: So talk to me then about the mental side of things, because as much as it is physical, it's just ultimately you and your body out there and you battling against the elements. Tell me what you do mentally over those 12 hours to make sure that the fatigue doesn't become too much and your body tells you to stop.
0: Yeah, you're absolutely spot on, Declan. In marathon swimming, they say it's 20% physical, 80% mental. And, you know, your bodies are, you're really capable of so much more than you think. The mind gives up before the body. So having almost like a toolkit of go-tos for when times get tough is really an important thing. I like to have, you know, my mantras, things to tell myself when times get tough. I've got the team out there on the water who

0: are keeping me encouraged. They're providing updates and messages from people all around the world who are following and cheering from afar, which I think really helps with lifting the spirits. But I'd say the most powerful one would be really connecting with your why. You know, for someone to swim 55 kilometers in croc inhabited waters, I think you need a pretty good reason to do that. And for me, when the head coach of the local swim club, Ben Brody, when he reached out, he originally just wanted me to come up and have a chat with the kids, to do some talks at the schools and run some swim clinics with his club in conjunction with the opening of the new 50 meter pool here. But I said to him, well, why don't we go big and do the big swim challenge down the Ord River and maybe try blow some minds and see if we can inspire people to go after their dreams. Don't dream small, dream big. It doesn't necessarily need to be a 55K swim. It could be anything, you know. And I hope that through that challenge, we did it. You know, I think that when you are tired, when you blow things out to the bigger picture and your reasons like that, you find those extra gears that you didn't realize that you had, and that could be really special.
1: That's amazing, going from basically coming up to a new 50-meter pool to doing a 55-kilometer swim. That's a little scale-up. I'm sure you have inspired a lot of people there and everyone who's seen it. Give us an idea of one of those mantras that, if you want to, that you can open up on that keeps you going.
0: Oh, look, I think those things are quite personal to each individual. I sometimes write the name of loved ones on the side of my hand, so that when I'm swimming along, I can see that. And it's a reminder of those people that are important to you. For me, being in the water as well, I like to remember that you're connected to other people and other things that are sharing those waters. You know, if you dip your toe into the ocean, you're connected to people on the other side of the world. The ocean's a vast thing. And I often think about my family and then the people that have helped me along my journey. They've been there through the highs and my toughest moments as well. And it's almost like they're there with me every time I swim. So, you know, I think in terms of tools, it's things like that. They're unique and individual to every one of us. And, you know, you learn so much about yourself when you experience challenge, when you find a way through adversity. That you can always take on into future challenges and future events down the line.
1: So you're the first male to complete that swim. You also completed, it's your longest ever marathon swim. How proud are you of yourself for these efforts?
0: Oh, look, I'm pretty chuffed, as you might imagine. But, you know, these sorts of swims, it takes a team. No one's self-made. No one takes on the world by themselves. I think they need good people around them to show them the ropes. You have to lean on others for their knowledge and their expertise. And that showed on the water yesterday. We had about 20 people on the water, locals who knew that river inside out, that could navigate us all down that river safely and really make this thing possible. And I'll just add here that the Kununurra locals, they really showed up last night coming into the finish. I think about 200 all came down to the finish line to line up the banks of the shore and welcome us in. And, you know, that was really special, seeing that it resonated so deeply with the local community, that they understood the purpose behind it. There was all these kids down there that hopefully we've positively inspired them to get in and go after their dreams. And yeah, I think, there's to go far, go together. I think if there's one takeaway from all of us, that would be it.
1: Couple more for you. Quickly, speaking of Scotland, I chatted to the McLean brothers last year. They rode from South America to Australia. What is it with Scots and marathon efforts? Is there something in your DNA?
0: Oh, the McLean brothers are epic people. What they did last year with the Pacific Row is just mind-blowing. And yeah, I think we're just a stoic bunch. I'm sure you've seen our weather or at least heard about it. Melbourne's yeah, probably the closest thing to it. So, but I think I think it's something to do with

0: the mindset there. People are very purpose driven. They're tough. They're resilient. Stoic, and they're all good qualities for endurance sport, and especially challenges where there's purpose injected into them, just like what the McLean brothers had there across the Pacific. So yeah, you know, I'm certainly proud to be Scottish, but I'm also incredibly proud to be Australian as well. Without Australia, I wouldn't be doing what I'm doing. I wouldn't have ever imagined swimming in the ocean or in the rivers or open water had I not moved here. So this is this country's been so good to me, and I'd love to do my small part to help wherever it's needed and learn.
1: I've mentioned a few of the world records you've got. A couple of years ago especially was a big year for you, completing 7 of those huge swims. But is there one now that's next on the horizon? Is there something that you've been working towards, a new challenge?
0: In terms of going after world records, like I'm not as driven for those as much as I used to. For me, it's more the purpose that's attached to a challenge that really drives me now more than anything. But look, maybe one day I'd love to do something in Scotland. Maybe the Isle of Arran, which is a place that's close to my heart, is where my family and I used to go every year for holidays. So there's a personal connection to that. Not many people have ever swum more than 100 kilometers in the one go, so that might be one for the future, but we'll see. 55K has felt like a long time, so I might put a hold on that one for now.
1: Yeah, certainly not in your mind right now. Last one, there's plenty of good feeds in Kimberley, lots of fish. What was your first meal post-swim? You know, you'd had so much liquid across 12 hours. What was the actual food that you wanted to put in once you finished?
0: I'm going to drop my sports dietitian partner in it here, but we went out for a burger and chips afterwards. So
1: that's good.
0: She just said, get the carbs in and get a little bit of protein. But I think the key thing was the hydration. And by hydration, I mean actual hydration, not down at the pub, but with the electrolytes. But no, I think I certainly built up an appetite after that swim. It was a very good meal.
1: Yes. Yeah.
0: Well, after a long day at the office.
1: You've done amazingly yourself, your team, and hopefully, and I think for sure, inspired a lot of people in Kununurra and everyone who watched you do that 55-kilometre swim over 12 hours. So congrats, Andy, and we appreciate you sharing your story here on ABC Sport Daily.
0: Thank you very much, Declan. What are you looking at?

0: Get excited. It's Bluey's Sign and Seek.
1: Yeah.
0: 2 whole days of Bluey to watch on ABC Kids with 24 shows signed in Auslan, Australian Sign Language.
1: Hooray.
0: How do I know? Well, I happen to know the character Jack's dad pretty well.
1: Ooh.
0: Between the shows, look out for the signs to seek in the next Auslan episode and see how many you can spot. Bluey's Sign and Seek. Watch and play all day, October 3rd and 4th on ABC Kids.
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3: Hello and thank you for downloading the podcast of the BBC World Service sports history programme Sporting Witness with me, Simon Watts. Today I'm bringing you the story of how West Indies batsman Brian Lara set a new world record for the highest score in a test match. In an incredible individual performance, he scored 375 runs against England in Antigua in 1994.
4: I have to pinch yourself to realise that it's one man's individual score in a test match.
5: Unbelievable. That's the mark, I think, of greatness.
3: It's April 1994, the fifth test of the series between the West Indies and England. Brian Lara is on 365 runs, tied with a record held for nearly 40 years by fellow West Indian Sir Garfield Sobers.
6: The press, the public, I know that a lot of people will be looking forward to a new record holder, and I felt it. I felt everybody behind me, and I know that I could not disappoint.
3: The 24-year-old Lara needs one more run for the outright record. Should he snatch a quick single, he wonders, or should he bide his time?
6: I was really nervous. My hands were sweating. I was telling myself, just get over this as quickly as possible.

0: possible. And then again, something is telling me just take the entire days.
1: Brian Lara had been a cricketing prodigy. As a young boy in Trinidad, his potential was spotted early, and he spent every weekend honing his batting technique. Here he is speaking to the BBC in the 1990s.
0: Well, I started very early at the age of six. My biggest sister, she got me into a coaching clinic, and every Sunday morning my father would take me there, you know, religiously, just to practice cricket from 9 to 12. And a lot of other people who have helped me through these early ages.
1: Lara's test call-up was delayed by the death of his father. But once he made his debut in 1990, he began amassing huge scores, including a memorable 277 against Australia. That put him on the radar of England bowlers like Angus Fraser.
2: And he'd scored 100 as a teenager against England in a warm-up game, so we were aware that there was this young lad around as such who could play a bit. Yeah, he was establishing himself. He'd already scored, I think, a huge double 100 in Sydney against Australia with Shane Warne. So we were aware that he'd sort of taken over the mantle, as Viv Richards' mantle, really, as the best player in the world.
1: Brian Lara secured that position as one of the world's great players against England in 1994. He led the West Indies to a 3-1 victory in the series, dominating the England attack.
2: I mean, as well as being an absolute genius, there was a lot of hard work. I always remember he was maybe about 110 not out at lunch on a certain day in the second test. And it was in Ghana, which is very, very hot. And we were sort of sat in the dressing room as bowlers trying to stop sweating and get a bit of food down us. And all of a sudden, 20 minutes into the break, we heard this sort of bang, bang, clink, bang, clink, bang. So what's that noise out of the window? And it was Brian Lara having throwdowns during the luncheon interval. So it sort of showed his desire and his determination to score runs. And whilst there was obviously a genius there, there was a real hard work ethic and a love of batting that underpinned it.
1: By the time the teams reached Antigua for the final test, only pride was at stake. Brian Lara was made vice-captain for the match.
0: It was a great honour to be vice-captain of the West Indies at such an early age. I was just 24 at the time, and maybe that helped me add some responsibility to my batting and just keep going day after day. On the first night, I think it was 164. The second day, at the end of the second day, 320, it was cut short by a bit of rain. And I came the next morning just needing 46 runs to pass the world record.
1: The English bowlers struggled on a pitch that massively favoured the batsmen. Lara wasn't taking any risks, and he didn't even respond to half-hearted attempts to sledge him.
2: I remember Lara not looking in a great deal of trouble, that's for sure. He played and missed me a couple of times. I think he was in the 320s or something like that. And I used to get sort of quite agitated at times. And I walked down the sort of pitch, having watched him play it miss, and just stood there and said, I don't really think I can call you a lucky so-and-so when you're on 320, can I? And it was a waste of time.
1: As Lara headed towards Sobers' famous record, excitement in the crowd began to build. Every vantage point in the recreation ground was occupied.
2: There was this double-decker stand just to the right of the pavilion, if you're looking from the middle. And it used to bounce, and there was this DJ called Cheek Chicky who used to sort of play music all the way through the afternoons. There was a song, I think, in the Calypso charts there called Who Let the Dogs Out? So when England came out to field, he played that on the stereo type of thing. And when a fielder dived, and there was sort of, because it was quite sandy and there was dust and dirt everywhere, there was another song called Dust in Your Face. When you see me come down.
1: And so the third day of the test dawned. The whole cricket world was watching Brian Lara, who learned that Sir Garfield Sobers himself would be present.
0: Got up 5-6 in the morning, planning my innings before I went out to the recreation ground. What was really worrying was the amount of fax congratulating me already on breaking the record. You pick up a fax and it's from the Prime Minister, Trinidad Tobago, from the President. You just keep reading each fax one after the other, and the sort of message that was coming across was that this was inevitable.
3: On the onside is only going to be a single, and therefore Brian Lara will be facing 365 not out.
1: That morning, Lara looked understandably tired, but he slowly got himself to the Sobers landmark of 365. But could he go further?
0: Looking at Chris Lewis running into ball, seems to me like it's going to be very, very short. And I was on the back foot very, very quickly and, push it through mid-wicket.
3: And now Brian Lara, absolutely still at the crease, under his maroon West Indian cap, looking up towards Lewis, 365 not out. Lewis bowls in, it's short, he hooks it, and he has broken the world
4: individual test record with a hook for four to the mid-wicket boundary.
0: By the time I look up and raise my bat and my hand in the air, then you know, majority of the people in the ground was on the field rushing towards me, and a lot of security guards and police were heading in my direction. So Garfi came on the field congratulating me. It was great. I think it was a great feeling to have him there, and he's very, very happy for me.
1: As West Indies fans mobbed Lara, he sank to his knees to celebrate, dedicating the record to his late father.
0: This is the pitch. This is where, you know, you break the world record. And you know, I was very thankful. Kneeling down and kissing the ground was not pre-planned. Actually, some of the photographers even asked me to repeat it, and I said, how could you repeat something like that? You know, it was just an unbelievable period for me, and I was so very happy.
2: Pandemonium, it's cartwheels, headstands, all this sort of craziness going on, and it must have been about a 10 or 15-minute break. We get back into position, Brian and I would take strike, ready to play. Well, where's the ball? Where's the ball? And all of a sudden, we looked to where the ball had been hit, which had been to the boundary, and it was just red, sort of nestling against the sort of wall that the where the boundary was. And no one, in all the sort of craziness, no one had actually noticed that the ball was just there. And we actually got it signed. I got it signed by the England bowlers and gave it to Brian after. We did something to try and commemorate it.
1: Lara hit another six runs before getting out for 375. In total, he'd been at the crease for 12 hours and 46 minutes, facing 538 balls. The innings changed his life, making him a global superstar and a national hero in Trinidad. But speaking shortly afterwards, he was determined to keep his feet on the ground.
5: I just have to try to make sure and make the right choices, do the right things, and just to maintain my personality. I'm a very friendly person, sometimes a bit reserved. I don't want anybody to look at me differently. You might see me at the same night spots, and you know, you can still come and talk to me and everything. And almost sure I'm now in a position to help a lot of charities in the West Indies or any part of the world. And I'll be looking to link my feet in that direction also.
1: Brian Lara lost his record in 2003, but regained it a year later with a score of 400 not out. Again, the victims were England. And again, the venue was Antigua. That edition of Sporting Witness was written and presented by me, Simon Watts. Thank you for listening. Goodbye.

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4: Hello, welcome to the Sporting Witness podcast from the BBC World Service. I'm taking you back to 1981 to a football match made for a Hollywood movie.
5: In 1942, the Nazis thought they were sitting on top of the world, never suspecting that they could be toppled in one conflict, the most unusual battle of the war.
6: It has been decided that a German national team will play a combined team from the prisoners of war of the occupied territories.
4: Escape to Victory is about a football team in a World War II prisoner of war camp. It starred major actors including Michael Caine, Max von Sydow, and Sylvester Stallone. As the title suggests, the film is about the captive players' victory over the German national team, after which they escape through a tunnel under the changing room. What makes the film unique is the casting of several world-class football players. Former player Russell Osman looks back at a once-in-a-lifetime experience on set with some of the greatest actors and footballers of the time, including England's Bobby Moore,

0: Argentina's Ozzy Ardiles and the legendary Pelé.
1: I was playing for Ipswich Town Football Club at the time. Towards the end of the season, Bobby Robson, who went on to be the England national team manager, he was the manager of Ipswich Town at the time, called a meeting of the players and asked us if anybody would like to take part in the making of a prisoner of war film in the summer. He said that we were going to go out and help make some football scenes that were going to be used in a film called Escape to Victory. And it was sort of background football stuff. So it sounded very nice, very pleasant thing to do. We were going to get paid for it. I got nothing planned for the summer. So I thought, well, rather than just have a boring summer, I'd like to join the party and go out to Hungary where it was filmed. The first evening that we were there, we were having a little bit of a party, meeting everybody. The gin and tonics were flowing. And suddenly somebody from the production team came up to me and said, your character in the film is Doug Claw. Here's a script, and you have dialogue in the morning, first thing, with Michael Caine. And I said to him, I think you've made a mistake. We're just the footballers that are doing the background football scenes. Oh, he said, no, the understanding is that you will have dialogue in the film and you actually have a character to play throughout the film.
2: I had a really wonderful team, and to go out on a field with those guys, it must be every schoolboy's dream, you know, and I felt like a big kid doing it. I got so nervous every time the ball came near me that I was going to miss it. You know, when you give this mighty kick that's going to be great and then the ball goes straight by, especially if Pelé's put a spin on it or something, you know. But he didn't do too much of that with me. He was very kind.
1: He was an absolute gentleman. He was a great fella. I think he realised how nervous the footballers were. It's like being in front of the camera when you're playing football. That's easy. But when you've got to try and remember your words and your cues and coming on time. But he told a few stories, and we're in one of the old prisoner of war camps where this first scene was being shot, and he must have spent half an hour just telling stories to the lads, having a real good laugh about one or two things. And then all of a sudden he said, right, I suppose we better get this first bit done. Russell, I think it's me and you. This is where you show us how well you've memorised your lines. And that was it. And 5 minutes later, we'd done it.
0: The climax of the film is the infamous football match between the Germans and the Allied prisoners. It lasts 15 minutes on screen. And the original idea by director John Huston and producer Freddie Fields was to bring in a sports director to film the game. But it quickly became apparent that that wouldn't work. So the football scenes were filmed as a mix of free play combined with staged moves. The challenge was to help the actors appear authentic as footballers.
3: I decided to join the team.
4: The American? No.
5: You use that bloody American style again here and you'll be barred.
6: Like, you play English, I play American.
7: Can you do with your mouth shut?
8: Hey, the mouth and the hand work together. It's a team.
0: Sylvester Stallone had no experience of soccer. Rather, he'd played American football, so he was cast as the goalkeeper.
1: I think he'd done Rocky 1 and Rocky 2 by this time, and he was still very fit, very strong fellow, in good condition, but he was a bit clumsy, you know. So when he ran into you or he was punching the ball, you made sure you tried to keep out of his way as much as possible.
9: And introducing Pelé.
10: How'd you like to play football against the Germans?
11: Why not?
1: I mean, Pelé was a gentleman. He would come out and mix with the players all the time. The rest of the players would go to different restaurants. His manager would bring along his guitar, so he would play the guitar, sing a song. He'd have a little bottle of scotch and have a few drinks during the evening, which we all did. And he was grateful. And then the next day, he'd be juggling the football in these big army boots, and he was mesmerising what he could do.
12: We want you to contact the resistance for us and arrange the escape of the football team.
13: I want to thank you all for your concern.
1: This game was taking place in Paris, and with the Paris underground and the French underground, they'd dug all the way through from an outside drainage tunnel all the way into the underneath of the away team changing room bath. Suddenly the plan that Sylvester Stallone had managed to hatch together, hatch is his name in the film as well, that kicked into operation. and we were down through the Bath in the tunnel underneath,

0: all of a sudden, for some unknown reason, I decided to say, I don't want to go, we can win this. We had a quick conflict between the players, who wanted to stay, who wanted to go. Stallone, Hatch, the goalkeeper, he was adamant that he wanted to make his escape. And we talked him into coming back onto the pitch and to play the second half.
1: The climax of the game is the iconic goal scored by Pelle with an impressive overhead kick.
0: It was a work of art in itself, you know, and to consider you're playing in army boots. It more or less happened in free play. They sort of staged it where Bobby Moore would get the ball, cross it from the right wing, and Pelle with overhead kick it into the back of the net. Sounds simple, doesn't it? First take, he made fantastic contact with the ball, very acrobatic overhead kick. And the goalkeeper, little Laurie Civil from Ipswich, he made the most outstanding save of his career, I think. And everybody said, Laurie, you're supposed to let the flipping ball in, you know. So we had to retake that. And the next time it flew in the top corner and Laurie couldn't get anywhere near it. The neutral referee gave a penalty to the Germans. Sylvester Stallone saved the penalty. The crowd invaded the pitch. And that was the end of the game. And that is how the Allied team escaped in the middle of a 30,000 crush, shall we say. It's something that I look back on now and you just realise how lucky you were to have the opportunity. One or two of the Ipswich players, the ones that didn't go, didn't think they were going to be missing out on much. Now when the film is still being shown 40-odd years later, they're starting to regret not being in Escape to Victory. It was an experience like no other. The time spent with Pelle on the practice pitch and in the restaurants in the evening, that was just a one-off. And when people jokingly ask me who's the best player I've ever played with, I go, well, Pelle. And they said, well, when did you play with Pelle? I said, well, you know, there was this film back in 1980-81. So, but three World Cup winners, that is a, you wouldn't get that these days. And it was just a magnificent experience.
1: Russell Osman was speaking to me, Maggie Eyre, for Sporting Witness.

0: cop charged with their murder is underway. On the case of Jesse and Luke, we're your eyes and ears inside the courtroom, talking you through the witnesses and evidence that's put before the jury. 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
2: Hello and welcome to Stumped, your intercontinental hit of news, features and debate from the quirky world of cricket. I'm Alison Mitchell in London, very happy to be sitting down at the moment because last weekend I hiked the Seven Sisters, which is a beautiful stretch of very hilly cliff coastline in the south of England. But it was also the Professional Cricketers Association Awards just last night, the glitz and glamour event of the year. Craig Overton and Sophie Luff, the men's and women's players of the year, respectively. So big congratulations to them.
3: Yes, congratulations. It's Jim Maxwell for the ABC in Sydney. The cricket season has started here or hereabouts with club cricket getting underway, and we've already had some domestic one-day cricket. And a couple of pals of mine heading off to South Africa in a day or two for the test matches, the all-important test matches for the trophy that may well be named one day and hasn't been so far. So, good on you, boys. Corbin Middlemass and Ben Cameron are over there to do the business.
4: Hi, and I'm Sunil Gupta for Akashvani in Delhi. And what a week it's been for India, not just in cricket, where India made its highest ODI score while chasing 405. From the West Indies, but in the Asian Games, where we broke two half-century-old records. One was a gold in the individual skeet shooting and one in the 400 metres women's hurdles. 50-year marks broken at the Asian Games.
2: Quite remarkable. Good to have you with us, Sunil. Now, coming up on Stumped this week is Virat Kohli, the greatest white ball player of all time, after he extended his record of ODI centuries to 55 during the first one day against West Indies. Speaking of the West Indies, though, their players are facing a 25% pay cut in retainer fees, and two domestic competitions are being suspended as Cricket West Indies announced a wide-ranging plan to tackle what they're calling their financial, developmental and competitive challenges. Now, international men and women will still be on 12-month contracts, but domestic players will be on 7-month deals only. The tournament's being suspended, this year's men's Super 50 competition and the women's T20 Blaze. Now, I've been speaking to Trinidadian journalist and voice of West Indies cricket, Fazir Mohammed, to better understand just what is going on.
5: It isn't exactly a surprise because the CEO of Cricket West Indies, Chris Derry, who had previously been in this position more than 10 years ago, was involved with the organization for the 2007 World Cup. He had more or less indicated that this was going to be an extremely difficult year, 2026, and indeed going into 2027, even with the anticipation of the odd series against India, the ones going on right now in India, for example, and when India might come for the odd one-day series and so on, and that would be a boost to the revenue. So getting this information isn't exactly surprising. What we are getting is much more detailed as to how things are being affected, because earlier this year in the regional first-class competition, it really wasn't a competition per se, because you had one team playing the other three times and you've got 16 basically doing the same thing to determine your champion. So there was a hollow, empty feeling about it. Indeed, at the end of it all, Ali, much of this might be described as self-inflicted over many years, but the present circumstances reflect the economic challenges that the poorer nations face in international cricket, and it's just been magnified because of the number of different tournaments for which Cricket West Indies have to, one, foot the entire bill, and two, aren't getting any sponsorship support.
2: Do you get the sense this is a one-year extreme measure, the suspending of those two domestic tournaments I mentioned and the pay cuts? Or, you know, once you start to take these things back and strip it back, do you see a way back forward again?
5: It can happen. We've seen similar financial challenges, and the West Indies would have rebounded. In fact, under the previous CEO, Johnny Grave, an Englishman who had worked with Surrey, he was the CEO.

0: for the better part of 10 years, he faced similar challenges and talked about the imbalance in the revenue stream in international cricket, which is, of course, a bigger discussion, a wider discussion. But yes, in the same way that Cricket South Africa would have announced just a couple of days ago about losses that are anticipated, even with the big names coming to South Africa and indeed next year as well, the West Indies should be able to cover these losses when the revenue flows in, when India are in the Caribbean or England are in the Caribbean, or when the television rights money comes their way. But the long-term challenges will remain because it's really a boom and bust sort of situation that has been continuing for decades.
1: Yeah, Johnny Gray, we've had him on Stumped. He was very vocal, wasn't he, as CEO. West Indies Cricket do have an ICC loan at the moment, don't they? And Chris Dering did make a remark about the conditions and financial targets that they have to meet in order to access that funding and to make repayments as well. Is that the best way, loans, or is that, again, just a short-term sticker in this case?
0: Well, of course, Ali, it can't be the best way. And I recall even in the time of COVID when the West Indies came and then Pakistan to rescue the ECB with their revenue shortfall, the West Indies had to take a loan from the ECB at that time as well to cover the losses that they were incurring that were magnified by COVID. But yeah, this can't be sustained. Until and unless those who really govern the game, the power brokers in international cricket, feel any sort of real concern for the general welfare of the game and just be satisfied with the hierarchical structure, which basically means that the powerful continue to wield their power and the powerless turn up with a begging bowl at every ICC meeting looking to work some sort of deal that is going to benefit them by television rights money. This is going to continue, but it's unsustainable as far as allowing not just the West Indies, allowing for the other nations that are facing similar financial challenges to actually grow their game. Because if you're talking about the grassroots, the under 17 tournaments, the under 15 tournaments, the women's game, the regional super 50 going by the wayside because of finances every so often, surely it's going to impact upon the general welfare and growth of West Indies cricket.
1: Do you have any sense, Vazir, about what a solution is for West Indies cricket? Where should it come from and can it be managed? Do you feel any optimism?
0: It's difficult to feel optimistic about it, Ali, because of the many different variables. Cricket West Indies itself, its own administration, which has been talked about ad nauseam, the issues within it and its own failure to really have governance reform that would be necessary to make it far more lean, mean, and efficient. You've got the challenges we face that are unique in many ways to the Caribbean, where you've got individual territories who might look forward to qualifying for an LA 2028 and really not care too much about the welfare of West Indies cricket. That in itself talks about many, many different issues there. But there will always be this challenge. And I think bottom line is, Ali, and it might sound repetitive, it might sound as if I'm flogging the same point, you cannot have a situation where, in the global game, where one nation in particular wields so much power, two others, England and Australia, and of course the one I'm talking about, the primary one would be India, and that the revenue sharing reflects their level of influence, and therefore it means that the smaller nations, which include the West Indies and so many others, you've got a World Test Championship that doesn't include three Test playing nations. Those things can't be sustainable. You've got a World Cup, 50 over World Cup, where one of the host nations, Namibia, has to qualify for it. That doesn't make any sense. So there are many different issues, but getting back to the point of the financial sustainability, I can't see it changing anytime soon where the West Indies are going to be able to be self-sustaining because of the spiraling cost. It's a very expensive place, the Caribbean, but in every single way, traveling, hotel accommodation, and so on. Sponsorship is down. The economics aren't looking good. And if you can't get a proper power-sharing structure, this is how it's going to be for the foreseeable future.
1: Well, that was Fazir Mohammed, a journalist, speaking to me from Trinidad about the financial situation of West Indies cricket. Now, the chief executive of Cricket West Indies, Chris Dering, has posted a lengthy video address on the matter, saying, "We appreciate the spirit of cooperation of the West Indies Players Association and the players who have demonstrated their understanding of the circumstances we all face.
2: He says

0: while not ideal, it is a necessary step towards financial stability. Jim, is this a cutback to eventually go forward, or is it more troubling than that?
1: Oh, it's much more troubling. As Fazia indicated so eloquently there, it's been a troubling situation for quite some time, even from the point where the West Indies were the number one team in the world. The decline in the amount of capital that was going into the game, either by sponsorship or government support, was obvious. And unless there's an injection of finance from the ICC, I can't see how they can sustain themselves. You talked about, in that chat you had, the LA Olympics. It'll be Barbados, no doubt, who'll be playing. I remember Barbados playing in the Commonwealth Games in Kuala Lumpur. But I don't know how you get around with this. With all this, because the cost of running the game just keeps escalating, and they don't have the wherewithal to come up with the funds to sustain it. So it seems to me longer term.
0: I mean, is it about the ICC just putting in cash, or is there a wider solution or something more localised that could be found? I mean, Sunil Fazir made reference to, as he called it, the imbalance of power, the big three in the ICC. The ICC has obviously given them a loan, but yeah, that is a very much a short-term fix. Is it a wider question of balance, do you think, or do they need to look at these small issues, like, for example, the cost of flying, like get airlines as partners rather than suppliers? Carlos Brathwaite's written really eloquently about it on his social media, about saying, look, can the franchise owners in West Indies cricket contribute more or get involved in more of a commercial business sense?
2: In the marketing universe, there are two, three things that drive what we call adoption, right? You need to have spectators to come and watch, and spectators will come and watch essentially either very big teams or winning teams, and you need to have sponsorships. Now, the game has changed from what it was to what it is today. It is all about money. And I'm reminded of that saying where there was an island in which people took in each other's washing to stay afloat. And that's what seems to be there with the big three. You cannot sustain a universal game on just the big three. I think it's very myopic to do that. Now you've got to do not just get the money and get the sponsorships and the spectators, you need to get good players. And you need to get good players, and they will come only if they're going to earn some money. Eventually, they have to earn. Right now, for instance, if you look in India, cricket by far gets the most money. Right? The BCCI gets the most money because it's got the IPL, it's got great cricketers, India wins a lot, and we're mad about cricket. It's cricket and films here in India, as you know.
0: Yeah, the money is there in Indian cricket, obviously, and the big nation producing the revenue, yeah, keeps getting bigger and richer.
2: What I believe, and this is totally out of the box, is that you need to have two things. You need to have an inflow and an outflow. The inflow is that current Indian cricketers, the big names, actually play in the Caribbean Premier League. As you know, current Indian players are not allowed to play in the franchise leagues abroad. So that's one solution. People will come and watch. You'll get sponsorships. You know what Virat Kohli is like. If he goes and plays there, my goodness me, you'll get people coming in from America, from everywhere else, to come and watch, right? So that's one part. The other is that have a West Indies team actually playing as a West Indies team in some of the big leagues or, as I say, in the Red Ball leagues, right? I think, for instance, the Sheffield Shield or the Ranji Trophy can have another team that comes and plays. It gives these people competition. It gives spectators in India actually lots to watch, because if you look at the games like the Ranji Trophy, there are very few spectators. There really are, right? Especially up in the Northeast and so on and so forth. People don't really come and watch the Red Ball games. You've got to shift that focus. So you've got to make it more balanced. You remember I'd said something about how many ODI games and T20 games, white ball games are being played. So I think that balance needs to come, and it needs to come across all games. It needs to come from the richer nations to help the West Indies to resuscitate themselves and get back to what they were once.
0: It's one thing perhaps sending players to play abroad to get an opportunity if you're suspending your tournaments at home. And I should point out that in this particular instance, yes, they're suspending, for example, the men's 50, the Super 50 tournament, but then they're bringing in a qualifying event for LA 2028, although, you know, that's T20, not 50 over cricket.

0: cricket, and for the women as well, that the T20 Blaze being suspended. But again, there's a sense of there will be a sort of replacement style tournament, but for the individual countries rather than, across the whole region. But it's the pipeline, Jim, isn't it? If that isn't reversed, what happens next year? If those competitions, aren't staged in that usual way, where is the pipeline, going to come? Opportunities for cricketers to play domestically?
1: Well, the malaise has been obvious for some time outside the top three. So isn't it time the top three of the ICC, whichever way you want to term it, and got together and came up with a plan that brings everyone together so that the game can be meaningfully sustained? And there must be ways of doing that by getting the resources where they need to go. England and Australia, they need to show more leadership in terms of this. Otherwise, we've already seen it. There'll be India 1, 2, 3 and 4 playing against each other and no one else will be playing. That's where we seem to be going at the moment.
0: One thing that has surprised me slightly is the quietness of the West Indies Players Association, because usually as soon as there's a sense of pay cuts, and in this case, competition suspensions, you'd think the Players Association would have something to say about it. But, Chris Daring has made a point of thanking the WIPA for their understanding of the circumstances. That actually, to me, says this, really says the situation is more dire, because if they are actually kind of going along with this, unless the leadership is, has convinced all those stakeholders that this is necessary towards, as Chris Daring said, towards some semblance of financial stability, that some pain is needed right now. But it is certainly difficult to see where the gain is going to come when you look at what's immediately in front of Cricket West Indies. I'm Alison Mitchell and you're listening to Stumped on the BBC World Service. If you've missed anything from Stumped, you can download and subscribe to the podcast via your usual podcast provider. And if you go to the BBC World Service YouTube channel, you can watch us there as well. On last week's show, we heard from sisters Honor and Kat Black, who launched their own brand of cricket clothing after being fed up with wearing kit that just wasn't designed for girls.
2: Really wanted all women and girls to feel like they were finally being fully accepted into the sport, and we thought the best way to initiate that was through kit.
3: Honor and I always say we were slightly selfish, because we were like, we're the only girls playing in boys' teams, we're the only one that needs the kit. But when we came out with our first range, it was like the response was amazing. We didn't realise how many girls needed the kit as well. I never realised so many girls were in the same experience as us.
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0: Next on Stumped, India great Virat Kohli extended his record of ODI centuries to 55 in the opening game of the series against West Indies. He's now just the second player after Tendulkar to score 15,000 runs in 50-over cricket. And he got there much quicker than Sachin, who took 377 innings, whereas Kohli's done it in 303. Kohli now has 86 international centuries in all forms of the game. Could he pass Tendulkar, who retired in 2013 with exactly 100 international hundreds? Let's start off with you, Sunil. I mean, Kohli still has the hunger to score big. It kind of feels good, doesn't it, when a great of the game is playing well? What was perhaps most extraordinary about his 100 was the number of sixes that he hits, a record 9 for him.
5: Yeah, he gets the adrenaline pumping in everybody. You cannot imagine the fervour in the stadium. Jim, you must have seen it sometime. You must have seen it too. People clap when the batter is out and he's going to be coming in. It's that enormous. It is absolutely unbelievable. And I can tell you, I'm a fan. Not just because he scores it. I mean, you know that he sometimes didn't score 2014 in England. He had a horror run, all that. But the fact that he believes in himself, he knows where he's going wrong, and he works at it. He is obsessed with his game. He is obsessed with his fitness. He has a presence. He's got the X factor. When he comes out of that field, there is electricity. There is no question about it. No other cricketer in the Indian team has got that as much as he does. And let me tell you this. There have been stories about fans in Pakistan wearing his name. Virat in the jerseys there as well. Now, I can't say anything bigger than that.
0: Yeah. He set two records in this first of the ODIs, extending the hundreds to 55 and then becoming the fastest to 15,000 runs. Very few cricketers admit to targeting personal milestones. Do you think he does?
5: You know, I thought a lot about this. I really did. How do you, as a human being, divorce yourself from these sort of milestones? The answer is you possibly can't. But you must remember Sir Thomas More, way back in the 16th century, Henry VIII. He had this very famous line. He said, I don't have windows to see inside men's souls. I don't have a window to see inside his soul. But I think what drives him is excellence more than anything else. He doesn't want to grind to that number. He wants to get there with a flourish. He wants to get there like Virat Kohli, right? And I think that is what drives him. If he gets everything en route, great. But I don't think that that is his motivating factor. There have been others, yes, absolutely. Nobody says they are, right? But look back, and you know who I'd be talking about. Well, just driven by records at the end of their careers.
0: Mm. Jim, in terms of Kohli, the test cricketer, I mean, were we kind of robbed of a few more tests and a few more test hundreds from Kohli?
1: Oh, yes. I would hope that if we can get the right people out there, some godlike figures in the game or around it, and they have two big jobs in the next few months. A, to get Kohli to play test cricket again against Australia next year, and B, to get Stokes to play for England in the Ashes. If that could be done, I'd be very happy. I don't care that much about what they do in one-day cricket or T20. That's all part of the barroom talk about the greatness of players assessed by the massive numbers of runs they score. Well, if they don't score them in test cricket, they haven't scored them, in my view. That is the theatre that matters in the game overall. Absolutely. And if, you know, anyone talks about test cricketers, they start with Bradman and then Sobers, and then there are a few other blokes. But that's the pinnacle. And both Tendulkar and Kohli, quite obviously, have been there. Yeah. But the numbers will just keep on coming in T20 and one-day cricket for them, well, for Kohli. But really, does it matter that much anymore? I don't think so.
0: Well, he retired from tests with an average of 46 and 30 test match hundreds as well. I mean, he had a good test career.
1: Yeah, he playing test cricket.
0: Yeah, he might say that the retirement from tests has enabled him to score all these extra runs in ODIs less strain on his body.
1: Who really cares?
0: Well, thousands who pack the stands watching him still care that he's playing. How long, Jim, do you reckon that he will play on for? I mean, he's got the 2027 World Cup, obviously, but beyond that?
1: Well, he's got a hunger and he's having success. So, and still until there's an injury or he loses the appetite, it'll be a couple of years. And as Sunil said, I mean, the man's so fit, that's not the issue. So I was reading a lovely story the other day about Patsy Hendren scoring a test 100 for England when he was 40. So he had pudding and beers and everything else. He didn't do what Kohli does. So Kohli could go for 4 or 5 years if he wanted to.
0: Work-life balance.
1: Whatever
0: family,
1: it is, it'll be.
0: But
1: it's cricket.
0: Yeah.
1: Test cricket's what we want to see these blokes playing. The other stuff's flim-flam.
0: He did become the first player to score 7,000 ODI runs in a single country, to passing Tendulkar's, 6,976 in India. So Tendulkar is second on a few lists now. Do you think that bothers him in any way, Jim?
1: No. I mean,
0: numbers are there to be passed, aren't they?
1: What do you want? I mean, how do you take the fans? You keep playing. That's the only way you can do it. And at the moment, Kohli's in a rich vein of the continuity in his career is extraordinary, just like it was pretty much until Tendulkar gave it away. So, yeah, good luck to him. I hope he keeps playing and entertaining. The sponsors want him to play, I'm sure. So we'll see a fair bit more of him. But we want him to play test cricket next year. Come on.
0: Sunil, I mean, the key record, Sunil, isn't it, that Tendulkar might well lose, is that one of his all-time test runs record, which Joe Root is chasing after. So, yeah, is Tendulkar protective of his records, do you feel?
5: He is. He doesn't talk about these things. He just does not talk about them. He's too much of a gentleman to even mention these things. If Joe Root passes it, he'll be the first to congratulate him. I mean, I, I, I you know, Ali, you know this better than I do. They don't talk about these things.
0: No, nobody mentions records.
5: Nobody talks about
0: these. I'm sure they all quietly like to have the records, but equally, you know, it's the game, doesn't it? It evolves, new players come in, and it's a sign of progression and advancement if your record is passed and you doff your hat and you pay respect. Gone on Kohli then, Sunil. Is he the greatest men's white ball batter ever? There's your question.
5: It takes me back to that time, that stump program we had with Brett Sprigg.
0: Yes.
5: Talked about, you know, exactly what Jim said.
0: It's a good pub conversation, isn't it?
5: Yeah.
0: Right. A chat over a coffee.
5: I come back to the whole point. I mean, you know, that times, there are eras, there are conditions, there are so many things that go into it. So I'm giving you a list, what we call here a laundry list or a dhobi list, right, in India, right? Sachin Tendulkar, Virat Kohli, Kumar Sangakkara, Ricky Ponting, Sanjay Surya, Rohit Sharma, Jayawardene. You know, you throw a dart and, you know, you choose who do you want as the greatest white ball player ever.
0: And it depends how you define greats, doesn't it? What about those who just simply changed something about the game, in the way that they played?
1: Mitchell Stark is the greatest bowler the game has ever seen when you look at his accomplishments. I mean, if you want to get into these milestone-type arguments and everything else, let's give the bowlers a run. And then there's wicket-keepers as well.
0: I was about to say, they always get left out.
1: About wicket-keepers.
0: Well, Adam Gilchrist usually comes up, doesn't he, in the sense of somebody who changed the way, you know, the wicket-keeper was perceived.
1: Kerry's bearing down big time.
0: Gone question for you both then. If in an all-time 11, you're going to hate this question, Sunil, if you had to pick one of Virat or Sachin, who are you going for?
5: Okay, I've got another quote for you. I thought again long and hard about this one. It goes back to Greek times. So there were these two guys, Aeschines and Demosthenes. You may have heard of them somewhere along the line. So there's this quotation, which I used to use back in the day, is that when Aeschines spoke, everyone said, how well he speaks. And when Demosthenes spoke, they said, let us march. Right? That's the difference. That is the difference. I want the guy to march. So it's Kohli for me.
1: Definitely Kohli. If I have to make a call, I'll say Kohli.
0: Yeah.
5: There you are.
0: Incredible shot making, elastic wrists, insane fitness as well. Yep, I would go Kohli as well.
5: Just that.
0: Full respect that. To Sachin. So, Neil, just finally to you then, what is the importance specifically of Kohli's relationship with Captain Shubman Gill? How important is that going to be going forward to India's hopes of winning the 2027 World Cup next year?
5: Oh, enormously. In fact, I think there are two or three people right at the top, including Rohit Sharma. Yesterday, they put on 255 for the opening wicket against the West Indies, the second ODI. So I think all three are going to be critical. But more than those, and we're just talking about the batters right now, more than those, as Jim said, where are the bowlers, right? The bowlers are also going to win you those games. You can't keep chasing down 405 every time. You can't. You have to make it something that the bowlers can also contribute to. And that is where actually India has a bigger problem than on the batting side. And you have to hand it to Gill. He's playing with major, major characters, Rohit Sharma and Virat Kohli, who were ex-captains, right? And he's handled it extremely well, I must say, with panache and with smartness. But it is the bowlers, frankly, especially in South Africa, who are going to make that World Cup make or break.
0: Panache, smartness and a degree of grace, I'd say, as well. I've always enjoyed my interactions with Shubman Gill as well, as captain of this India team.
4: From the BBC World Service, this is Stumped on ABC and Akash Bani.
0: Well, finally, on Stumped, there have been hundreds of centuries scored at the iconic Lord's Cricket Ground. But earlier this week, it witnessed a very different kind of century. The outfield was used for a challenge to raise awareness of Alzheimer's and to shine a spotlight on dementia by walking 100 laps of the ground. Well, that's the equivalent of around 50 kilometres, 31 miles, so more than the distance of a full marathon. It was the idea of the ECB chair and ICC board member Richard Thompson, whose father died from the condition. And I caught up with him. I did some of the laps, I have to say, as well. I caught up with him as we were doing our rounds. Well, Lord's has got a very different feel to it today. I'm actually on the outfield. I'm wearing a blue T-shirt. I'm here with a whole group of other people walking laps of Lord's. 100 laps is the target, all for the UK's Alzheimer's Society. And walking around here as well is the unmistakable figure of the ECB chair, Richard Thompson.
6: Richard, hello.
7: Hello, Ali.
6: 100 laps of Lourdes. We are walking and talking.
7: We are.
6: How is it you got involved with this? You're actually behind it.
7: Yeah, I created Sport United Against Dementia when my dad died of Alzheimer's in 2017. So this has been a big passion of mine to try and use sport, all sport, to try and bring attention to dementia and help people suffering with it, help find a cure and help drive awareness. And so the reality is we've now raised about £5 million since 2017. I always felt there was an opportunity with cricket. I came up with the idea that there's nothing more iconic than 100 at Lourdes. Why don't we do 100 laps of Lourdes? And if someone had told me 100 laps was 31 miles, I might have rethought that. And I would have got it very wrong if someone had asked me how many. But anyway, it's 31 miles. It's more than a marathon in a day. It's going to take 9 hours. I think I'm about 29 laps in now. You're probably the same. And we've already raised £300,000, but we're also drawing huge amounts of awareness to a disease in this country that kills more people than cancer and heart disease. There is no cure, and getting tested is incredibly difficult. And so anything we can do to help, particularly with early onset, the ages of 57 to 67, if people change their lifestyle habits, diet, exercise, cognitive thoughts and so on, it can genuinely put dementia at bay. So there's a lot we can do. I'm really pleased to do this. I cannot thank the MCC enough, Rob Lawson, Mark Nicholas, to give us permission to do this. It's been wonderful. We've also spoken to Australia and they're keen to consider whether we could do 100 at Sydney Cricket Ground or Melbourne and make this something that's transferable around the globe, so you can get 100 at all of the iconic venues around the world, not just Lourdes, but this one is particularly special.
6: Well, as we've been walking around, the big screens have not only got stats around dementia on them, which is quite arresting that it is the biggest killer in the UK, but we've also been watching amazing footage on there from the 2005 Men's Ashes series, from the recent Women's Ashes test. How is it that sports is so significant in bringing up memories for people when otherwise, you know, dementia sets in, they might struggle with their memory in other ways?
7: Yeah, it's a good point, Ali. Firstly, sport's the great convener. Sport reaches audience, nothing else does. So to galvanise the power of sport is what we're doing here today. What you found, and I found this with my father, where he might look at my daughter, his granddaughter, and not know her name. I could take him to the Oval, and he will remember Jim Laker's bowling figures in 1953. So it's incredible. When you take people back to a place of significance to them, those memories will come back. Pieces of music is another way where you can unlock a memory. It's amazing where so much research is going into this now, where cognitive pathways are so powerful. It's, you know, how the brain is a muscle, and how you use that brain and how you've got to keep using that brain to prevent early onset and to try and keep dementia at bay is something we're learning fast. And I think the most exciting thing is, since I've been involved in 9 years, we're getting closer and closer to a cure.
6: Well, I've got you here, Richard. Must just ask you about the situation of West Indies cricket at the moment, because as ECB chair, you're part of the ICC as well. I know you've been added recently to the finance board, and gosh, cricket West Indies just announcing huge restructures, 25% retainer cuts, suspending some of their domestic tournaments as well. How parlous is their situation, do you understand?
7: I don't know all the details, but clearly it's challenging. I feel for them. West Indian cricket is iconic. We grew up watching those great legends, and, you know, cricket needs West Indies. They had a great World Cup only 2-3 years ago. And that was meant to help Cricket West Indies promote cricket more actively across the islands. The thing with every country now, every country, taking England as an example, has to have a domestic window that it can generate meaningful revenue from. We have ours as the 100, as you know, I know it's got some controversy attached to it, but it's a financial lifeline. We raised enough money to wipe out all of the debt within the game, which was, you know, seminal. But in the same way with South Africa, with India, with Australia, if you haven't got that domestic window, and although Cricket West Indies have got the Caribbean Premier League, clearly it's not generating what it needs to. So their business model now becomes so much more dependent on international cricket and what the ICC can do to support them. But it is a balance that you'd hope somewhere like the Cricket West Indies board would be generating more at a domestic level than they currently are.
6: They've received a loan from the ICC. Is that the answer, or is it more about individual nations? They need to be playing them more. What would support the smaller nations, if you like to term them that way, financially speaking?
7: Well, the smaller countries, we will always do our part. We know when we go to the West Indies, one of the most places everyone loves to go to, you know, particularly England, we take a huge number of tourists with us. It generates a lot of income to the particular islands we play in, and broadcast income as well. But there are, you know, a lot of countries that want to play England. We do, I think, probably more than our bit. Particularly, we flew Zimbabwe over. We're playing two tests in Bangladesh next year. These things we're doing for the good of global cricket, because we believe we have that responsibility, but every full member does. And I know when India tour or Australia tour these countries, it has a huge impact, but it can't, you know, we will always lead wherever we can, and we will do more than we have to do, which I believe we are doing. But ultimately, you as a governing body, Cricket West Indies, has got to find out other ways of generating income itself, because loans are only kicking the tin can down the road. It's not solving the problem. It's just dealing with the, you know, it's putting a plaster over a cut, but the cut's still there.
6: Richard, thank you. Thank you for walking and talking. Good luck with the rest of the 100 laps, however many you've got left.
7: Thank you, Ali.
0: Well, that's Richard Thompson, chairman of the ECB and ICC board member, talking about his hopes of taking that 100 laps around the world to raise awareness of dementia, but then also about the financial state of West Indies cricket. So, Jim, Sunil, perhaps just to sort of round up the show on that, the main takeaway I took from that was his view that West Indies need to generate more domestically, meaningful revenue from domestic tournaments. CPL is their asset. Jim, can they make more of that?
1: No. to put it shortly, they can't, I don't think. Not the way things are currently structured in the Caribbean. I can't see how they can do it without some munificence from India, Australia, whoever, from those that run the game. It's just not going to happen. Mr. Stanford's long gone. I don't think we're going to get another one in a hurry.
0: Not sure we need one either.
1: Well, that's true. But I mean, I think it's unrealistic, unfortunately. I know what he's saying. Yes. The West Indies, they're not self-sustaining.
0: So, Neil, briefly, what did you make of what you heard from an ICC board member?
5: Well, exactly what Jim said. I mean, it's like saying, hey, you're starving, now go there and, you know, find something to eat and get yourself back on the ground. Not going to happen. I think the other nations, the big nations, have got to help out. You've got to be more generous. You have to put in more. If you want the global game to grow, which is the role of the ICC, as I understand it, you want it to grow, you want it to thrive. And by growing and thriving means you get spectators, you get sponsorships, you get money into the game. Well, then you've got to invest.
0: I should say I wasn't signed up for the full 100 laps, but I did walk the first 3 hours of the challenge in something of a cheerleader role. But massive congratulations to all those that brought up their 100 at Lord's, and that so much was raised to go towards a much hoped for cure for Alzheimer's. Well, that is it for this week's Stumps. My thanks to Jim Maxwell and to Sunil Gupta and to all of you. We'll see you again next time. Until then, bye-bye.
4: 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We'll

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1: Kim Hoon shares his story of escape and sacrifice and how caring for his elderly father returns that gift. 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
4: Hello and thank you for downloading this edition of Sporting Witness from the BBC World Service with me, Ashley Byrne. Today, I'm bringing you the story of one of the greatest performances in the history of women's athletics. At the 1988 Olympics in Seoul, US athlete Jackie Joyner-Kersee set a world record in the women's heptathlon that still stands today. And she went on to win a second gold medal in the individual long jump event. It's the 25th of September 1988, and in a packed stadium in Seoul, South Korea, US athlete Jackie Joyner-Kersee is about to win her first gold medal in the heptathlon.
5: We never went into thinking about world record. We talked about it, but it was always put yourself in a position to win first.
4: The multidisciplinary event is the greatest test for a female athlete. It involves running, hurdles, sprints, shot put, javelin, and long jump.
5: I'm so in tune to what I need to do. It's just about executing.
4: And as she nears the end of the final event, Jackie pushes herself on, knowing that a gold medal is within her grasp.
5: When you're in that moment, you have to think like a champion, no matter what's going on around you or what you're going through.
4: Jackie Joyner-Kersee grew up in East St. Louis, Illinois, in the Midwest of the United States. Both her father and her brother were into athletics, but Jackie didn't initially follow in their footsteps.
5: I was a cheerleader. I did dance lesson, but African dance. But how I got into sports was through the recreation center. I wasn't one of the best girls. I wanted to be good.

0: wanted to run on a relay. I went to my first competition. I finished last, but that didn't discourage me at all. It really motivated me to continue to do something that I just love doing. I didn't even know I loved doing it.
1: With four children to raise and very little income, it wasn't always easy for Jackie's parents. But she says they were always supportive of her and her siblings.
0: They instill a lot of love in us and a lot of respect, hard work, never to give up, and don't let your circumstances define you, but let your circumstances motivate you to be the best that you can become.
1: So what was the turning point for you when you realized you wanted to do this professionally?
0: When I saw the 76 Olympic Games on television, and I saw women doing what I was trying to do. And it was like, wow, maybe one day I can go to the Olympics and I can be on television. And so that's what made me really, really start taking it very seriously.
1: Something of a teenage prodigy, Jackie won a sports scholarship to UCLA in Los Angeles as a heptathlete. She was determined to study and get to the 1984 Olympics in her new hometown. But in her first year, she was diagnosed with asthma and also lost her mother.
0: So I was dealt a lot of challenges. Being an asthmatic, I didn't want to accept that. But the most devastating was the loss of my mother unexpectedly. Here I am, 18 years of age, and I'm so far away. Now I can no longer pick up the phone and call my mom, you know? And so how do I find the balance? And the balance for me was being able to do sports, but then also being surrounded by people who cared about me as a person, not so much what I could do athletically. And no matter how difficult it was at the time, I never gave up.
1: In 1984, Jackie set a national record at the US trials, but an injury meant that she didn't perform as well as she had hoped to during the games.
0: And because I was injured and never had been injured before, it played on me psychologically. I doubted myself. I doubted my coaches. And even though people were saying a silver medal is good, but when you have the ability to win a gold medal, silver isn't good. I had to realize that if I'm going to stay in this sport for the long haul, that I have to be not just physically, but mentally tough. The silver medal motivated me for the next decades of me competing in athletics.
1: Over the next few years, a fully fit Jackie was virtually unbeatable in the heptathlon, becoming world champion in 1987. But going into the Olympics in Seoul the following year was still a daunting task.
0: I didn't want to be overconfident. I love having a little bit of anxiety, but finding that balance, even though things were going well, I was dealing with tendonitis in my left kneecap. But I wasn't going to just focus on that. The attitude that I had going into 88 is that things are going to happen, but I have to adapt in a positive way, have a positive mindset, and not let the little distractions distract me from performing to the best of my ability.
1: Jackie's first event in the heptathlon was the 100-meter hurdles.
0: One of the things I always wanted was the world record in the heptathlon for the hurdles. And I got beside myself in that first event because I was running extremely well, but almost clipped and almost fell. And I had to remember, if I go out here and run fast and I fall, then I'm not able to finish the heptathlon. So I had to regroup, stay on my feet, and finish. Then I went into the high jump. Most of the girls from everywhere else, they are great high jumpers. But for whatever reason, we all didn't jump well. Shot put, everything maintained the same. I'm thinking about just trying to get over 15 meters.
1: Jackie's main rivals were Sabine John and Anke Behmer from East Germany, Judy Simpson of Great Britain, and Natalia Shubankova of the Soviet Union.
0: There were always people that could threaten you. Some would be good in one event, some might be good in another event. And for us, we always just try to make sure that we maintain consistency in every event.
1: Jackie ended the first day with a heptathlon best of 22.56 in the 200 metres. But Anke Behmer was in second place, less than a second behind. On the following day, Jackie began with the long jump, setting an Olympic record with 7.27 metres. She came fourth in the javelin, but as she entered the final event, the 800 metres, she was ahead of all her competitors by 429 points. So what goes through your mind at that moment when you really are going for gold?

0: It's an out-of-body experience. All I have to do is just cross that finish line. I was exhausted. I had given my all. And then to cross that finish line and to know that now I am an Olympic champion. And then to be able to go to the podium and to hear the national anthem. I'm just so happy. And I'm thinking about all the people who helped me to get there from the time I was 9 years of age, who said that I had the potential to do this, who always believed in me when I didn't probably believe in myself at times.
1: Jackie not only won gold, she set a world record of 7,291 points, regarded as one of the biggest achievements in women's sport. But Jackie was not content with just the one gold medal. The very next day, she entered the finals of the long jump, breaking her own record with an amazing 7.4 metres.
0: That was the icing on the cake, because of all the seven events, I love the long jump.
1: Not only did she set two records, Jackie also became a pioneer.
0: Yeah, the first American woman to win a gold medal in the long jump, as well as the first and probably only for the heptathlon. Now that I think about it, yeah.
1: So we're talking 30 years later, and it's finally sinking in, Jackie. Jackie's career continued to flourish, and at the 1992 Summer Olympics in Barcelona, she successfully defended her title in the heptathlon. She's now involved with various charities, including her own foundation.
0: The little girl from East St. Louis, Illinois, that just wanted to be on television, it changed my life from the standpoint of connecting with my community, motivating, inspiring a generation to believe the impossible is probable.
1: Olympic gold medal winning champion Jackie Joyner-Kersee was speaking to me, Ashley Byrne, for this edition of Sporting Witness. It was a Made in Manchester production for the BBC World Service.

0: Get excited. It's Bluey's Sign and Seek.
1: Yeah.
0: 2 whole days of Bluey to watch on ABC Kids with 24 shows signed in Auslan, Australian Sign Language.
1: Hey.
0: How do I know? Well, I happen to know the character Jack's dad pretty well. Between the shows, look out for the signs to seek in the next Auslan episode and see how many you can spot. Bluey Sign and Seek. 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
4: He was the surfer's surfer. Adored by millions, yet often confused as a hot-headed firebrand who would one day be found dead in a lonely hotel room in Dallas. But a new documentary chronicling the life, death and inner demons that both haunted and drove Hawaiian surfer Andy Irons hopes to not only set the record straight, but help remove the stigma around the issues of mental health.
5: He accessed something no one could access in me, you know? You know, Andy drew that out of me.
4: Over the course

0: Across of his remarkable 25-year career, there's only ever been one surfer good enough to drive world surfing champion Kelly Slater to tears.
1: I was content with the world titles I had before I took time off tour. But Andy revived some, like, demon inside of me that needed to figure itself out.

0: darkest days of my life.
1: 8 years on, a new documentary is set to dispel the rumours that followed his death by revealing the full extent of Andy Irons' lifelong battle with mental illness. Irons' widowed wife, Lindy, was the driving force behind it.
0: I actually wasn't ready, to be honest. I just thought I needed to do an amazing documentary about him before my son was of an age maybe where kids would tease or, you know, talk to him inappropriately.
1: Irons was midway through his second world tour year when he met Lindy, and the pair soon began travelling as part of the world surfing tour. Lindy recalls all going well until she began to notice changes.
0: It took a few years. I was 21 when I met him. I just thought he was like, I don't know. I was like, that was my party days. Like, I thought, it, you know, I was on the surfing tour, which I didn't know much about. But I slowly started to notice the extreme mood. I just thought it came with being a you know, competitive surfer. But it was, his moods were so extreme after a few years.
1: But with an insatiable desire to beat the world's best and secure a third championship crown, Irons continued to blaze a trail around the world, all the while concealing the symptoms of a mental illness Lindy says was becoming increasingly harder to hide.
0: I know he was ashamed and he didn't know how to talk about it, but I also didn't know anything about mental illness, not even one thing. We never talked about it. I was just literally like kind of trying to cover up for him every second, every day. Like I was just trying to pick up the pieces and cover up what was really going on. And it's not healthy to live that way.
1: Irons, though, would go on to secure a third world title before retreating from the world tour amid rumours of increasingly erratic behaviour brought on by heavy drug and alcohol use. Unbeknownst to all but Lindy, Irons had begun self-medicating through whatever means available.
0: When the pill thing came into play, it was when he was kind of self-medicating. Even all through rehabs and counselling, like through rehabs that I had to go to and sit with him, you know, they never even discussed it. I now believe that, you know, the reason he was kind of an addict was because of the mental illness. You know, that was the root of the problem, and that's not what was being looked at.
1: Irons returned to the world tour in 2010, offering his legion of fans a glimmer of hope with an emotional championship tour win in Tahiti in September.
2: I think everyone in the whole world right now. I'm just so happy. I can't believe it.
1: Just 2 months later, a cleaner would find Irons' lifeless body in a hotel room in Dallas. He'd withdrawn from a tour stop in Puerto Rico, citing illness, and was on his way home to be with a heavily pregnant Lindy. Rumours of drug-related partying on the eve of his death began circulating, and while traces of illicit drugs were found in his system, the official toxicology report found Irons had died from cardiac arrest due to a severe blockage of a main artery of the heart. The finding didn't soften the blow for wife Lindy, nor did it stop the world's surf media from digging around to find out more.
0: Andy was a punching bag in the surf world when he was here. Like, people were so mean about him and so quick to judge, and just, you know, it was, he had a really hard time and with the media and people just judging him.
1: Lindy hopes the documentary will finally reveal the truth about the inner demons that haunted Andy Irons. But perhaps more importantly, help remove the stigma she feels prevents so many people from talking about mental health.
0: It's such a horrible stigma still in America, I'm sure in Australia too, that nobody even wants to talk about. You know, I just want to normalize mental illness and make it okay and talk about it. And, you know, I just want everybody to know it's okay. You know what I mean? Like, it's okay to talk about. I know at the end of the day, Andy was so honest to the core that, you know, I had to speak the truth and I had to tell the truth. And honestly, the truth is like set everybody free in a way, you know, and set him free. I feel like I'm honoring him by telling his truth.
1: Lindy Irons ending that report on the documentary, Andy Irons, Kissed by God.

0: are you looking forward to in the year 2000?
1: Well, I'd like to see shooting wildlife up and running. Say at Dubbo, we released 4,000 budgerigars and everyone just goes out and has a bit of a bang. Overseed, of course, and it doesn't matter. Use whatever equipment you like and it's up to the nation to come up with the best equipment, whether you go scatter or whether you go fine. I'd probably go scatter with budgies because they're stupid bloody birds.
0: Well, I know you'll be representing Australia in the small bore pig shoot up at Warialda Way in New South Wales. But
1: the pig's good.
0: Yeah.
1: I mean, anyone can bang off a pig with one.
0: Yes.
1: But it's banging off a pig, say, keeping it alive for 100. That's the skill. Pinging off a bit here, pinging off a bit there, pinging off a bit so that at the end, I mean, I've seen just a heart moving.
0: Yes.
1: Still a bit of life. And then just boom, bang away that last bit on, say, the 120th shot. That's the skill.
0: Roy, I'd like to suggest another competition, and this is your 10,000 pigs in a time trial, simply with obviously 1,000 bullets. How well could you go? Obviously, Alberto Rossi, the great shotgun artiste from Italy, would be well in there. You yourself would be no slow coach. What would be a representative time on your 1,000 pen pigs?
1: To kill your 1,000 pen pigs?
0: Just straight.
1: With, say, a 303.
0: 303.
1: Well, I'd say I'd be disappointed if I couldn't do it in 20 minutes. To bang off that amount. Mind you, you're Italian, you're Alberto Rossi, to whom you just referred a moment ago. He's the only bloke I know who's singularly responsible, single-handedly responsible, for taking out three complete species, extinction.

0: Judging on the Blind Side.
1: Teachers have got to be explain to kids that every time you buy a scratcher, you're not going to win. There are some times when you don't win. And you can have a run that obviously in time will be offset by a winning streak.
0: Roy and HG.
2: You just have to wait.
1: You just got to wait.
2: And patience.
1: Patience.
2: And you treat the losses with the same degree of enthusiasm as you treat the wins.
1: That's right.
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4: Hello and welcome to Sporting Witness from the BBC World Service with me, Tim O'Callaghan. 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But if you're new here, welcome along. 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Episodes are around 10 minutes long and released every Saturday. So if that sounds like something you'd enjoy, then make sure you subscribe and turn on your push notifications for wherever you get your BBC podcasts, so you never miss an episode. But for today, I'm telling you the story of a pioneer in the world of football photography, who I spoke to in 2025.
5: Well, I was the first female photographer in England, really, doing football. And never mind the Premier League. I mean, literally, I would go to grounds. I'd get stick from the stewards. So what are you doing here? I'd say, well, I'm a photographer, and they'd look me up and down and go, well, right, no chance.
4: That's Maggie Haroon. In the 1980s, she found that she had a passion for taking photos.
5: It's seeing through a camera what you can see in real life. I thought it was great. I thought it was terrific. But my ambition was not to do sport photography or football photography. I don't know what I was doing, really. I just meandered along a path and I didn't know where I was going.
4: But it was probably inevitable that Maggie was going to meander down the sporting path. She grew up in a football family. Well, she practically grew up in a football club.
5: I was at Man United since I was 6 years old. So I knew all the old players. They'd get me a Coca-Cola or something after a match, and I'd sit there on their knee because I was a child, and they were so good to me.
4: Her uncle, Louis Edwards, was the chairman of Manchester United from 1965 until 1980. He was then succeeded by her cousin, Martin. Oh, and her dad, Denzel Haroon, was also a director at the club. So, after graduating from Manchester Art College, she embarked on a career in an entirely male-dominated field.
5: I was never taken seriously. If anything went wrong, according to the stewards and the police, I was always picked on because I was the weakest link. If, you know, like the Leeds fans colliding with the Man United fans at Leeds, and I was in the middle of it, and I'm thinking, oh my God, mind my cameras and everything. And it was me that got arrested because I'm the weakest link, I'm a woman.
4: But she didn't let that stop her. This was a woman who knew football, and her knowledge was her power, as she explained to a BBC television programme about photography in 1995.
6: It's very important to know football, to be able to follow the ball. These players are moving at a hell of a speed towards us, and you've got to anticipate when the player is going to come in and lunge at the ball or make a sliding tackle, which always looks fabulous in the picture. Because you know the players, you know where they're going to pass it to, because you can read the signs.
5: You had to know what you were doing. You had to be what they call a proper photographer. You had to focus, you had to be quick, you had to process your own film and send it. Oh, the stuff we had to carry, I can't even begin to describe it. It was so heavy.
4: In the 1990s, football was changing in the UK. The five-year ban on English clubs from European competitions because of hooliganism came to an end. And in 1992, the top flight in England would change forever.
7: Football's new Premier League has finally been given the go-ahead after 10 months of argument. The league, which will replace the First Division, will start this August.
4: Maggie's cousin, Martin Edwards, was even one of the five chairmen who initiated the creation of the Premier League. And she was the competition's first female photographer, working for the Today newspaper. It was also the start of Manchester United's dominance of the English game under Sir Alex Ferguson. Maggie would often be assigned to cover the team because she had such a good relationship with the players and the staff. Something which came in handy during a UEFA Cup tie in Moscow.
5: And I've never seen rain like it. It was going sideways and it was heavy drops. If it hit you, it would knock you out. It was dreadful. Anyway, in the second half, came back in the second half, and Alex Ferguson and Brian Kidd were sitting in the dugout. And Alex said, "Maggie, are you a bit wet?" I was dripping, literally dripping. He said, "Don't worry about that." He said, "Come and sit between Kiddo and myself." So for the second half of that European match, I was sitting between the manager and the assistant manager.
4: Was it a better place to get photographs from than where you'd normally be or not?
5: Not really. I'd rather be behind the goal, but my gear was soaking. Any minute, and my cameras would stop working. We lost on penalties. And the guy who missed the penalties was sobbing into his shirt, and he was facing towards the dugout. Bosh, bosh, bosh. Great picture. Back page. In my bag, I had my flash and my wide angle. I thought to myself, Alex will be really annoyed at this. And he looked at me and he said, "If you do that," he said, "I'll never speak to you again." I went, "Right, OK, fair enough."
4: And it's not just football photography that Maggie's known for. She's also got a certain reputation.
5: I have a lot of cats. And I've got 7 at the moment, but at one time I had 23. I got a phone call one day from Kath, who was the receptionist at Carrington. And she said, "Maggie, we've got this cat. It's been abandoned. I think it'll have a good life with you." And I said, "I've got 23, Kath. For God's sake, Kath, I don't need any more." And there was this Scottish voice from behind, "Maggie, take the cat." And I went, "OK, Alex," because I reckoned it was him. "OK, Alex, I'll come round now."
4: Maggie named the cat Carrington in honour of the Manchester United training ground where he was found. Her great relationship with players in football stretched beyond Manchester United, though. At one European game, she even told the Arsenal striker Ian Wright where to celebrate.
5: I said to Ian, "When you score, I will be sitting here and I want you to turn round, yeah, to me." And he did score. And he was going the opposite way. And I thought, what? And you could see him going the other way and then stopping and then looking round and then coming back. And yeah, with the arms outstretched, yeah. So much so, I had to have a wide-angle lens on. Perfect picture.
4: But it wasn't all perfect pictures. Sitting so close to the action did pose an occupational hazard for Maggie.
5: Trabzonspor versus Aston Villa. Well, my God, I was suddenly knocked out because of the rock-throwing supporters. Wayne Rooney practising knocked me out one day. Dennis Irwin, he shot at goal, but he knocked me out. And I think it was Brian Robson who turned round and said, "God, if you're going to kill a photographer, Dennis, make certain it's not the chairman's cousin."
4: But despite the knockouts and prejudice that she faced, Maggie has no regrets about her choice of career.
5: There was nothing I could have changed. I just went along with the flow. And it was lovely.
4: Maggie Haroon is still working in football photography, but she's now semi-retired. She was speaking to me, Tim O'Callaghan in 2025 for Sporting Witness.

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1: Tibon Gagai to Fletcher Hunt, who dives over in the corner to score spectacularly.
0: Silky skills versus grit and determination.
1: Oh, what a catch! Daniel Cooper!
0: The 2026 NRL Grand Final. The Sydney Roosters versus the Newcastle Knights. 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

0: Hello, welcome to Sporting Witness with me, Uma Dereswamy. 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So if you enjoy it, hit subscribe and turn on your push notifications so you never miss us. Now, let's get to the podcast. I'm taking you back to 1981 and to a piece of football commentary that has amused English sports fans for 45 years.
1: Maggie Thatcher, can you hear me? Maggie Thatcher, your boys took a hell of a beating. Your boys took a hell of a beating.
0: That's Norwegian commentator Bjørge Lillelien. I know from that it's perhaps hard to tell if he's angry or happy, and we'll hear more of it in a bit. But trust me, Bjørge is very, very happy. Norway, at the time, were footballing minnows compared to their opponents, England. But Norway had just beaten the English 2-1, and it's his commentary that has become part of sporting folklore. But don't just take my word for it. Let's cross to the BBC's football correspondent, John Murray.
2: It must be one of the most famous pieces of sporting commentary, and I am old enough to remember when it happened originally and the wow that it made. It became a real thing of the time and was widely, widely quoted.
0: Told you. Thanks, John. He recorded that in Atlanta Airport in the United States on his way to cover, guess what? The Norway-England World Cup quarterfinal in Miami. See, this programme isn't just thrown together. More from John coming up, but let's get the insider's view.
3: I'm really, really happy that his work is remembered and stands out. I think it's quite obvious that piece has passed the test of time as well, because it's being played all over again. You know, it's a big pleasure. It's really nice to know that his work is appreciated that way. It belongs to the people now, so that's good.
0: That's Marius Lillelien, Bjørge's son.
3: He was very passionate about his work, but very quiet and quite a different person off the mic and when he was at home. A lot of presenters or artists switch off when they're on their own. He was like that. He was really chilled at home and a different person when the red light was on and he was on the mic. It was like being in two different worlds, really, because we grew up in just a very average Norwegian neighborhood. And I had my friends, my school time, and my everyday life was like everyone else. But then on the weekends, I used to go with him to the matches and spend time just beside him in the commentator's box. When it was in Norway and not too far from home, I went with him from 4 or 5 years old until I was like 16, 17. I went every weekend.
0: In 1981, the Norwegian team were completely different to the footballers of today. Only a handful of them were full-time. So playing England in a World Cup qualifier was a major event for the country and for 16-year-old Marius.
3: England was a big deal in Norway. We had match of the day on television in Norway from the early 70s. So English football has been a big, big thing in Norway for decades. So that was probably the biggest match in Norwegian football history at that time.
0: But how do you prepare to commentate for a match that big? Still waiting for his flight is John.
2: As a commentator, I imagine that he did think, what will I say if Norway beat England? But probably thought, well, that's not going to happen.
0: Marius?
3: He never scripted anything. He just prepared in the morning on the match day. He went for walks with a dog and preparing different angles and just preparing himself. But he never scripted anything. So I think with this, he'd just been going through his head, what if the impossible happens and we beat England? Where do I go? I think he had a sort of an idea, but it didn't script anything.
0: I've got to ask, what was your dog's name?
3: Beauty.
0: So thanks to Beauty's daily exercise, Bjørge was ready for the game. Marius went with him.
3: I was watching the game from the roof at the old commentator's box at the stadium in Oslo, so I was just standing just a few feet above him.
0: The match kicked off, and in the 15th minute, Brian Robson scored for England. But then Norway equalised 21 minutes later and then went ahead just before half-time. Norway had to hold on, defending for the whole of the second half. Marius, sensing that an unimaginable victory was close, moved closer to his dad.
3: I was standing just beside him. I heard the whole thing.
1: England, Lord Nelson, Lord Beaverbrook, Sir Winston Churchill, Sir Anthony Eden, Clement Attlee, Henry Cooper, Lady Diana, Jag slåss dem alle sammen. Maggie Thatcher, can you hear me? Maggie Thatcher, your boys took a hell of a beating. For Maggie Thatcher, Norge har slått England I fotball.
0: It was as if Bjørgar had been harnessing all of Norway's underdog passion and relief and unleashed it on national radio, shouting that Norway were the best in the world and repeating it several times, yelling that it was unbelievable to have beaten England, the home of giants. Starting off in Norwegian, he listed the great and the good of British political and cultural society before really hitting his stride. He then switched to English, which he was fluent in, making it even more powerful when he belted out the words...
2: It's the random selection of the names that is so beautiful about it as well. The fact that Lord Beaverbrook is mentioned alongside Henry Cooper and Clement Attlee. It's a brilliant selection of famous English names. And that makes it.
0: But the names he shouted didn't really register with his teenage son.
3: I didn't think too much of it back then because he did things like that and my mind was on the game like everyone else, I guess.
0: Did you know who those names were?
3: I knew some of them, of course. But I wasn't surprised. I mean, he was a big reader. He was a news reporter before he became a sports reporter, so... I wasn't surprised. I didn't know all the names, though, but I know the newest one, the people that were alive, I knew.
0: 45 years later, the words, your boys took a hell of a beating, is a well-known phrase still used to insult any English sports fan.

0: Even now, that piece of commentary stands for forever, really, and I know people have tried to imitate it, but of course, imitation is the most sincere form of flattery, and the original is always the best.
1: Final call for John Murray. John Murray to the boarding desk.
2: Thanks, John. Hope you catch your flight. But it took a while for Marius to realise the cultural impact his father's words had had.
3: I was working for a period of time in the music industry then, and I remember meeting musicians from Scotland or Ireland or something like that, and they just told me about it. They didn't know it was my father, but they knew that piece of commentary. Of course, it's not too difficult to imagine that it went down well with the Scots and the Irish. So that was the first time I really knew that this piece had travelled.
2: And watching his father work since he was a child clearly had an impact on Marius. He's now one of the directors of NRK, the station Bjørge broadcast on.
3: That was, of course, big inspiration for me. I wanted to be a journalist from the time I realized I couldn't be a professional footballer. So that was a big inspiration. And so I started doing radio when I was like 18 or 19. I've been doing that a long time as well.
2: Although they were underdogs in 1981, Norway can now boast they have one of the best strikers in the world. What would your dad make of Erling Haaland?
3: I've been thinking about that quite a lot, actually, because that would be something he just dreamt of. My dad worked at a time when Norway wasn't particularly good at sports, not good at any sport, really. The whole Norwegian sports revolution came in the 90s after he passed away. So it's a bit sad that he never got to enjoy the times when Norwegian footballers and athletes was world class, because that wasn't the situation back then. Definitely not.
2: Marius Lilelien was speaking to me, Uma Dereswamy, for Sporting Witness from the BBC World Service. Thanks to NRK Sport for letting us use Bjørge's amazing commentary. I loved hearing it, and I hope you did too.

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6: 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This is a story that starts in England and ends up not where you'd expect it to. In 1977, Englishman Michael Jay became the first foreigner to take part in Japan's Soma no Moi, which celebrates classical martial arts and military horsemanship and dates back to the 10th century. He's been speaking to Not by the Playbook's Jen Dale.
7: He's the first foreigner in 1,000 years to take part in the Soma wild horse chase, the most esteemed and venerable of all samurai traditions.
8: It's the 23rd of July, 1977, and it's a hot, humid summer's day in Soma in the northeast of Japan. Michael Jay from London is taking part in the annual three-day event that dates back to the 10th century. Michael has been interested in Japanese culture and martial arts ever since he was a child. In fact, it's a judo teacher who introduces Michael to his Japanese wife, setting him on his path to the wild horse chase. Well, that and a translation mishap.
9: When we went to meet her parents, she said, "You might like to meet my uncle." And he was one of the commanders of the horse association there. He's very senior. My Japanese wasn't very good then, because I thought he just said, "Would you like to come and see it?" But he'd actually said, "Would you like to come and take part?"
8: Michael's up for the challenge, but it's not straightforward. He needs special permission.
9: Once you get out into the countryside, it's very traditional, and these kind of events are pretty well a closed world. It did take quite a long time because the area has five castle towns, feudal towns, so they had to get permission from every single member of each horse association in the area for a foreigner to take part because it was completely unheard of.
8: The race is on, and Michael's got training to do in martial arts, something later captured in the 1982 BBC documentary The World About Us, The Samurai from Twickenham.
7: Mr. Yoshida is about to give Mike Jay a lesson in the most difficult and high-ranking of all martial arts, the art of classical swordsmanship, known as Iai. It's a discipline that demands fierce concentration.
9: It's not something that could be learned instantly. It's hard physical training, and it's very deep mental training.
8: And he can't take part without traditional dress, which he gets given from one of his in-laws.
9: Generally, the armour and the Japanese clothes are exactly what you'd see up until the end of the 19th century. Japanese armour and clothing does not have buckles like Western clothing does. Everything is done with cords and tapes, and there are always family and friends to help you put the actual armour on. It's very comfortable, but I suppose it weighs about, altogether, anything between 20 to 30, 35 kilos.
8: Added to that, the contestants have to carry a 5-foot by 3-foot flag with a family feudal crest. Michael has to have one specially made. He's prepared as much as he can. And finally, the day he's been waiting for arrives.
9: I remember waking up very early in the morning. It was still dark, and I could see the moon through the window. And I thought, this is going to be a wonderful day. There was a massive procession through the town of all the horsemen and anything between 400 and 800 horse mounted samurai. Thousands of people line the route. Young children look up and say, "Oh, it's a foreigner," in Japanese, "Gaijinda, Gaijinda." Of course, because it's a country town, they hardly ever see non-Japanese people there. So to them, it was a shock to see an English face wearing Japanese armour. But the funny thing is that always their mothers would say, "Shh, don't say that, it's rude."
8: Less funny is that Michael isn't allowed to take part in the Kachukeiba, where racers gallop around a 1,000-metre track. It's considered far too dangerous. But he does take part in the Shinki Sodatsusen, where hundreds of mounted samurai fight to capture sacred flags shot into the air.
9: One of my friends there, he was talking about his horse, and he said, I used to have a fantastic horse. He said it would actually stand up on its back legs and kick people and try and knock them off their horses. Because this is a serious matter. It was originally cavalry training, and it's very difficult, of course. You have to catch the flag on your riding stick, which is about 3 feet long. It's just a completely mad scramble.
8: Michael doesn't manage to get a flag, but there's no time to dwell on that. The final day sees him take part in the Noma Kake, where mounted horsemen chase wild horses, which are then rounded up in front of Soma's Odoka shrine and taken for a blessing. Finally, after an intense 3 days, it's all over. How did you feel?
9: Totally exhausted. It's such hard work, and you're up at 4 o'clock in the morning every day to get ready. I went back home and collapsed in a heap. Of course, when you get home, everybody's pleased that you're still alive, really, and haven't broken anything.
8: But Michael is determined to take part in the Katsukaba on the main day of the festival, no matter how long it takes.
9: They were very loath to let me take part in the race for several years because it is so dangerous and people get seriously injured. It's not like a Western horse race. This is really rough. But eventually, I sort of tried to persuade them and they let me go in the race.
8: And in 1980, he's in the battle chase.
9: When you look at a crowd of 120,000 people around the arena, it's quite daunting, really. But on the other hand, you're so busy looking after the horse and staying on the horse that you can't really take notice of what's going on. You just have to concentrate on what you're doing.
8: But despite knowing how to ride a horse, there's a few things he can't control.
9: They're all riding their own horses, so they know the horses, and the horses know them. But I'm riding a friend's horse, and of course he doesn't know me, so it's very difficult. Japanese horses don't speak English.

0: So if I would say to it, we'll slow down a bit, you know, the horse didn't understand. So I've had to learn to give Japanese horse commands as well. So it was a completely new experience. As soon as the flag goes down, it's just a complete blur. The thundering of the hooves, the dust, the power of the horse is fantastic. It's just hell for leather, flat out, straight away. You've just got to do your best and hang on. When you're racing, the drag from the wind when the horse is at full speed is quite strong. The flag is actually trying to pull you backwards as you're riding. So you've got to have a good grip and a good control of the horse. So it was quite a nerve-wracking experience. I was just lucky to be alive, really.
1: Michael comes last. Thankfully, he's not suffered any major injury, though the race and the armour leaves its mark.
0: Of course, you get lots of bruises and scratches and things. You do have some padding, but of course, having it on all day long in that heat and it's moving around and it's very tight everywhere finishes up with no skin on at all. It's just red raw, really. But of course, that's one of the souvenirs of taking part.
1: And it really is the taking part that counts.
0: All the riders can ride up to the top of the hill where all the samurai commanders are sitting, and you receive a token gift. But the really important thing is that you also receive a prayer from the shrine, and that is a wooden box wrapped in white paper. Everybody has those tied on the back of their armour, so everybody at home can see what you've taken part in. So that is the real prize.
1: From the first time he takes part in 1977, the experience leaves a deep impression.
0: The real special feeling for me was not seeing it, but actually being in it, actually taking part as one of the bushi, the samurai riders, because it's such a closed world. I got on my horse and I rode out with all those traditional men whose families went back hundreds of years, and I just felt one of them.
1: The Soma Wild Horse Chase remains an important part of Japan's national cultural heritage. Michael participated for 17 years, earning the rank of group commander. He's now a martial arts teacher and master swordsman in the UK.
2: 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That story was taken from Not by the Playbook on the BBC World Service. 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

0: Beatlemania, the butterfly effect, or a real fly guy?
1: Oh, g'day.
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5: With me is Tracy Holmes to talk about Sports Hall of Fame, and in today's show you're speaking with Murray Rose and Pam Kilbourn. What do Murray Rose and Pam Kilbourn have in common, if anything?
6: That's a nice question. I've got to say right from the start that one of my favourite people of all time is Murray Rose, and he was very, very special, and I even get emotional thinking about Murray. He was such a remarkable man. He was so gentle. He was different. He was one of those kids who, I'll get myself together in a minute. He was one of those kids that grew up differently. He was sort of almost teased in a way. I think his nickname was Seaweed because his parents were hippies before it was trendy to be hippies. So he had a very healthy diet, and they tried to give their young son, you know, this little tiny tanned kid with shock of blonde hair, the most healthy lifestyle that they could give him. And he used to swim at one of the harbour beaches. He was just different. And everything Murray did, he really saw the beauty in. And swimming for him was just, it was beautiful because it was almost peaceful. You're in the water, and when you're in the water, the sound of the world, the land, becomes muted. But you hear all these other sounds. You hear air bubbles in the water. You hear the sand washing under the waves. You hear different things. And he fell in love with that world. And he tried to add to that world. Every stroke he made, he tried to make beautifully to fit into that world. And then he, you know, became one of the great 1,500-metre swimmers with great rivalries and great people and incredible relationships outside the pool. He was beautiful, really. It went to America, went to university over there, worked over there, married a beautiful ballerina, you know, had a beautiful kid of their own. And again, you know, Murray wasn't so young, but he died too young. And one of those men that you really felt that you'd touch

0: something very special when you met Murray Rose. And anybody that knew him and knew him by any degree, well or not so well, would say the same thing. He was just a wonderful human being.
1: What is it, though, that moves you most about him?
0: I think when I spoke to

0: and the only way he could get it was to swim to it. But he didn't know if he could swim. And I think that was the start of it, whether his parents then put him in swimming lessons or taught him, or his own sort of self-realisation, I have to know how to work with this medium, the water. And I think, you know, Murray, there was no wastage of words. Everything was thoughtful. He thought about things. He looked at things. He appreciated things. Yeah, he was just very, he was totally unique. And I remember him telling the story of just before his Olympic race. And I've thought about this so often. He said his coach wrote him a letter. And it's that letter, actually, that won him the gold medal. And I asked him what was in the letter. And he said, no, that's very private. Maybe one day I'll show you. And I've often thought of phoning up his wife, Jody, and saying, Jody, you know, he said maybe one day he'd show me. He can't do that now, but would you consider showing me? Because I'd love to know what was in that letter that so touched him, because he was someone that had the ability to touch people. So what was it that his coach said to him that had that impact that he then had on so many other people?
1: So that was the coach's message to him. What was his message to you?
0: I don't think he had a particular message. I just think Murray Rose is the message. If anyone can approach life the way he did and to see the world the way he did and to find beauty in things and to find not just the beauty in things and it be irrelevant, but to see the beauty in something and then to say, okay, how can I be part of that without interrupting it, but in fact making it better? And I think that's really special. And if you can do that in life, you've had a good life. You've done something for humanity.
1: Well, let's listen to this very special interview now with Murray Rose and then Pam Kilbourne.
2: A rose by any other name would smell as sweet. And Murray Rose, the great Australian swimmer of the 50s and 60s, seems to embody that Shakespearean belief with his massive female fans worldwide and the incredible number of men in each nation who would dearly love to trade places with our Olympic hero. However, it was also said that every rose has a thorn. Murray Rose, welcome to Grandstand's Hall of Fame. Where do you hide your thorn?
3: Thank you for that marvellous introduction. I don't know how to respond. Oh, I've probably got many of them.
2: Many of them?
3: Yes.
2: Well, some of your competitors may consider that the art of sledging was perhaps your greatest thorn. Would you agree with that?
3: Well, I was, I think, in those days known for as a mental swimmer. And when I was starting to compete, which was really in the 50s, it was an era where there was a lot of experimentation going on. A lot of new ideas being thrown about, and one of them got into the area of psychology, which sort of intrigued me, and the whole concept of psyching oneself, psyching out other competitors was fun. I mean, anything that made swimming, which is not the most exciting sport in the world for the swimmer, at least while he's training, you know, going up and down and looking at a line on the bottom of the pool can make you nuts after a while. So you have to bring into it as many games as you can, and that was really the basis of my approach to training.
2: So any of the other swimmers that tried psychology against you, you would actually appreciate and not be put off by it?
3: I think that's true. I mean, I think that was all part of the fun of it. And the idea of playing games, whether it was either in training or in competition, made the sport exciting.
2: Well, let's have a look here. In the Olympic arena, you won 4 gold medals, a silver, a bronze, 4 Commonwealth golds, and incredibly, there were 15 world records attributed to you. You always knew you were going to be a champion, didn't you?
3: I don't think I always knew. I always knew that I loved swimming, and it just was a natural progression that I moved along and started to swim in state championships and didn't win at first. I mean, the first state championship I went into, I didn't know how to do a racing dive because I trained in a pool where there wasn't any starting platform. So when I got into North Sydney and saw the blocks for the first time, took off,

0: and dove down to the bottom of the pool just about. You know, and people said I didn't know when I was going to come up. And by the time I came up, everybody else was long gone. But you learn from those types of mistakes. And I think I just really loved swimming, but I didn't always know where I was going with it. And I think it was only, maybe 1954 that I really started to set my sights on swimming in the 1956 Olympic Games.
1: Was it only swimming that possessed you, or could you have gone on and been other things?
0: We'll never know. I enjoyed all sports. I competed in some, not brilliantly. And swimming seemed to be where I had a flair. I certainly had a feel for the water. And I think there are certain things that you come in with, that you're born with. And I think I had a natural feeling for the water and an ability to get the most out of my swimming.
1: As we mentioned, your great moments were 1956 and 60. You were basically denied a part in the 1964 Australian team.
0: Mm.
1: Can you fill us in on that story?
0: Well, it's an old story, and it isn't as bad as it sounds from my perspective. But I didn't swim in the 1964 Olympic Games because I didn't come back to Australia to compete in the Australian Championships, which were held about 8 or 9 months before the Olympics. Now, what had happened in previous Olympics is that they had final selection trials, which were open to anybody. So what I was expecting to happen was that if I got into good shape and if I proved myself, that I would be able to enter those final selection trials for the 64 Olympic Games. So approaching the Tokyo Olympics, I swam in the U.S. National Championships and broke a world record in the 1500 meters and entered that as a time to qualify myself to swim in the final trials. That was rejected. So then I went up to Canada and swam in the Canadian National Championships and broke another world record and submitted that. And, of course, by now the press were having a lot of fun with it. but that was also denied because this was an era where rules were very rigid. Some of them were made with some intelligent background and some were not. And I think there were many decisions that were made during this period that hurt not just swimming but Australian sports.
1: How bitter were you?
0: Well, I really wasn't. I was disappointed because I felt that I was, well, I knew that I was swimming better than I ever had before. And I wanted to try to prove myself in the 64 Olympic Games and have the opportunity to win a gold medal in three successive Olympics. And there was a long time after that I dreamt about doing that because I knew that I could. Because when I was breaking the world records, I really hadn't completely tapered or rested, so I knew that I had a lot up my sleeve. But having said that, I had sort of rediscovered the fun of swimming in 64, and so I wasn't just swimming with the motive to win or to go to the Olympics or to earn a gold medal. I think when we begin in sport, that almost everybody begins with a passion or a love for what they're doing, which is really the right motive. And then slowly, sometimes other motives are introduced, which sometimes detract from your enjoyment of what you're doing, from your enjoyment of the sport. And what very often happens is that your times and your results suffer as a result. And a lot of athletes, I think, get out at that time in their career. Now, that was my story in 1960. But I was able to go on and rediscover the real joy of swimming, which is where I began, and that was where I was in 1964. So I was really swimming for myself, and if I didn't go to the Olympics, you know, it wasn't that big a deal. I went anyway as an announcer with NBC Australia, US Network.
1: Did you ever consider swimming for the US? Because you had been living there for quite some time by then.
0: I never really did. I never felt myself to be anything but an Australian citizen. one of my teammates happened to be personal friends with Barry Goldwater at the time, who had a certain amount of power in U.S. politics. And he said, why don't we run through a citizenship for you and see if we can get you on the U.S. team, because the trials are coming up, you know, in about 3 or 4 weeks. And I said, oh, I don't know. He said, well, let me explore it. So he explored it. And he found out that indeed I could become a U.S. citizen, and they would allow, you know, they would be able to run that through. But then there were other problems, and I don't know what they were now, but I didn't have the correct residency requirements or something to be able to compete for the United States. That actually didn't appeal to me very much. I didn't want to do it that way. There was another idea that came up at the time that was actually presented by one of the coaches, which was fairly unique, which was to really go back to the origins of the Olympic Games and have me compete as an individual rather than for a country.
1: That's different.
0: And so we looked at that and tried to find out. And I think somebody submitted a petition to the IOC to see if I could possibly enter as an individual. And being a little bit unsophisticated in how things... I mean, athletes don't know what's going on. I mean, they really don't understand the politics and the administration of sports. And they're not that interested in it. At least I wasn't at that time. I am now. And what I discovered was that in order to enter the Olympic Games, you had to be entered by your National Olympic Committee, at that time the Australian Olympic Federation. And so that was the only way I could get there, and that didn't work. So we did explore a few options, but none of them seemed to work out too much, except for NBC.
1: If you entered as an individual, which flag would you have marched under?
0: Oh, no flag. That's
1: Tarzan.
0: The point of it.
1: The Tarzan flag.
0: Tracy, give me a break.
1: Now, part of the reason that you were in the States was you were interested in a movie career, and you starred in a couple of films. Did you ever play Tarzan, or were they not interested in blonde Tarzan?
0: No, I wasn't interested in Tarzan. I was a serious actor. Now, you're trying to make
1: so
0: light
1: was Tarzan.
0: Of this. Oh, I don't know. I knew Johnny Weissel. He wasn't serious about anything. Actually, the reason I went to the United States was to go to university and have a free education via an athletic scholarship. While I was in university, I discovered that I quite enjoyed acting and worked in a number of productions, eventually won the National Collegiate Players Best Actor Award for 1962. And I said, this is a lot of fun. Maybe I should try to earn a dollar at it. And so I went out and worked for a number of years as an actor, mostly in television. I did some stage and a couple of feature films. But I found that I really wasn't getting the type of parts that I thought I wanted to do, I thought that I could do. And I realized that if I was going to be a serious actor, that I needed to go back to my acting roots and study hard and pay my dues and maybe go and live in London or somewhere else in the world, maybe New York. And I wasn't willing to pay the price. And so I decided that what I really wanted to do was perhaps to go into marketing of some type. And that was the direction that I set off on and really have been in that field ever since. And now I've come back to Australia, continue to work in sports marketing.
1: Well, your move back home has only been recent. Why?
0: Well, essentially because I love Australia. I love Sydney. I obviously grew up here. And I've always felt that there's been something missing in my life. Obviously, I have found a lot of good things in the United States, and I've enjoyed living in Los Angeles, but there was still always something missing. And I have come back to Australia almost every year since I've been away, and in some cases I've stayed here for quite a long period of time. And over the last few years, I've noticed that every time I go back to the U.S., that I became a little bit depressed for a while. And I really missed my friends and the lifestyle and the people of Australia. And my wife, who is an American, a principal ballerina with the Joffrey Ballet, now retired, has come down here with me now 6 times, and she felt the same way. And then we had a child who's now 3 and a half. And all of this together added up to the fact that where we really want to be, all of us, is back in Australia. So we just had to wait for the right window to make that happen, and it finally has, and we're thrilled and delighted.
1: I suppose a lot of things back here have changed, but with yourself, has that diet changed, or are you still on the seaweed, seafood diet?
0: Oh, well, yes and no. You know, I've always felt nutrition was an important part of life, and I still think we watch fairly closely what we eat, but it's not something that I want to be rigid about. I think that you have to enjoy what you have, and if there's something that you really want to eat, I think you should eat it. As long as you have a basically sound nutritional program, I think you should be able to indulge yourself from time to time.
1: Well, there's been a lot of changes between now and 1956, 1960, but the last race in 56 was the 1500 metres. You'd already won gold in the 400 and the 4x200 relay, and if you won gold in the 1500, you would achieve your ambition of 3 gold medals for the Games and also ensure that Australia had won every freestyle gold medal at that Olympics. Now, that wasn't a lot of pressure for a 17-year-old. Mm-hmm. Let's listen to the end of it.
2: Rose turning. 50 metres to go, one length. Jaffa's turned. Rose should be able to hold out.
3: Thank goodness that Rose has a look on the Japanese. Rose can see the Japanese.
2: 25 yards. What a finish. 5 yards. Rose must win. He does. Yamanaka second, and here's Breen finishing third. What a great night for Australia.
1: Was it that screaming crowd that alerted you to the fact that the Japanese was coming up so close behind you?
0: Well, as one of the announcers, I was trying to pick up the who it was that was announcing the race, said I had the look on him, which means that I was turning to my left so I could see him. He was in my sights all the way. What they didn't say was that he got pretty close. And he had me worried there for a minute because he left his sprint until the end. And but I felt that I had the race in hand going into the last lap. It was really an amazing feeling of relief. And I remember the only thing that I did when I finished that race was just lie back in the water. And I don't think I've ever relaxed quite as completely as at that moment, that I just knew it was over and that Australia had won all the freestyle medals and I'd done everything I set out to do, and it was just a marvellous feeling.
1: I believe before that race, your great coach Sam Herford had given you a special little note. Mm. Do you remember what that note said?
0: I still have it. And it was very similar to the incident that occurred in Chariots of Fire, was depicted in Chariots of Fire, the film, where going into the 56 Olympic Games, I was very nervous. As you said, there was a lot of pressure. And what sometimes happens going into a big meet is that things start to go wrong, and things started to go wrong. And so he was always, you know, a very solid emotional support system for me. And he found the right thing to do at the right time, which was just to leave this little note in my locker when I came in, which basically communicated all of his belief in me and what a terrific support system I had, and that all I had to do was to go out and do what I did every day, and I didn't need to be too worried, and I had the best preparation of any athlete in the Games, and just go ahead and do it. And it was a meaningful moment in my career as an athlete.
1: Where do you keep the note?
0: It's in my file, marked personal.
1: You read it every so often?
0: I do, yeah, I do. Yeah, it's one of those special letters that I refer to from time to time.
1: Well, a few of the others that had great belief in you were your peers of that era, who in 1983 elected you as Australia's greatest ever male Olympian. That must have been a huge rap. Which do you consider the most, the 1500 metres win or that vote? by your peers?
0: Oh, I think it's terribly hard to compare things like that. I mean, they're all very exciting.

0: lighting and special moments in their own right. But to be recognized by your peers is probably the height of any profession. I mean, you can get recognition from all different types of people, different walks of life. But when it comes from your peers, it has a special meaning. And I was that is, by the way, something else that I keep. I'm not one that surrounds myself with trophies, partly because a lot of them were lost in a fire, which was at my mother's house a few years ago, which is where I kept them. But also, trophies don't have a great deal of meaning to me. It is the memory, it is the experience of what happened that does. My Olympic medals are at the Hall of Fame at the MCG in Melbourne. But there is one trophy that I do keep, and that I do keep, and I've just put out on display at the new house that we just bought, mostly because I love the look of it, apart from the meaning of it, which is the trophy for the best Australian male Olympian.
1: How would you describe yourself, Murray Rose?
0: I would just describe myself as a Sydney kid who loved to swim and who finally came home.
1: That's simple.
0: What else is there? What else is there?
1: Well, there's a whole lot more. Is it difficult not to live in the past?
0: No, it's not difficult if you're enjoying the present. And I love the present, and I particularly love the present. I don't want to harp on this, but I particularly love the present now that we've rediscovered Sydney and Australia. And I don't live in the past very much at all.
1: When do you know how to call each era a day? When do you know that time slot is up and it's time to move on to the next thing?
0: Well, I think that happens hopefully every minute of every day. Because that's history, and if you're hanging on to something you did yesterday, it doesn't have a great deal of meaning. Now, I do measure my life by Olympiads just to keep things straight, and it's something that I've started, I think, since 1952. So I know what I did in the Melbourne Olympiad. I know what I did in the Rome Olympiad. And it's sort of a yardstick of what happened during that 4-year period.
1: And there's still plenty to come?
0: Well, I hope so. I mean, I think that there's a lot of things that I would still like to do. And I think that being back in Australia gives me that ability to do many things that I've been looking forward to achieving.
1: Well, we look forward to them too. Thanks for your time today.
0: Thank you. All the best.
1: Sitting here at what's to be the Olympic warm-up track for the year 2000 Olympics makes you feel pretty proud. One particular moment that always wakes the goosebumps is when your country's flag marches into an international stadium. And how emotional must that be for the athlete chosen to carry the flag? At the Commonwealth Games in 1970, one athlete became the first woman to carry the Australian flag at an opening ceremony, and so she should have. She was an Olympic medal hurdler at the Tokyo and Mexico City Games. She was unbeaten in her sport between 1964 and 1968. She had won a handful of gold medals at Commonwealth Games level, and nearing 31 years of age, she still had two more golds to win. Pam Kilbourne, welcome to Grandstand's Hall of Fame.
2: Thank you very much, Tracy.
1: Do you remember who asked you whether you would carry the flag into the opening ceremony at Edinburgh in 1970?
2: Yes, I do, actually. It was a very exciting time. It was a bit of a worrying time, too. It was Arthur Tunstall who went to these last Commonwealth Games. And could I put a mention in for him? He has worked hard over the long time that he's worked in Commonwealth Games. He came to me the night before the announcement. I was sitting in the dining room and he came up to me and he said, "Pam, I would like to speak to you about your behaviour," which I felt a little bit worried about being an athlete in a team, and I thought, oh, what have I done wrong? So after dinner, I went out to an appropriate spot where we were meeting, and he said, "I've been looking at your behaviour over the last Commonwealth Games, and I've been looking at your performances, and I was really worried. And he said, I've decided to ask you to carry the flag, which I was really taken aback about. So it was a great, exciting moment for me.
1: Well, you were in that team with Raylene Boyle, Karen Morass, Bev Whitfield. I mean, it certainly sounds like a team that would have enjoyed itself. So speaking about behaviour wouldn't have been out of place, would it?
2: Oh, no, the behaviour was excellent, actually. you sort of think that flashes over your mind, but I think in most teams the behaviour has been really good.
1: Pam, it must be quite a different feeling marching out the front of your own with the flag waving compared to the other opening ceremonies where you're back with the whole team and sharing the atmosphere.
2: Yes, you feel as though you're walking about 6 feet off the ground, I think. It's a long way around an athletic track when you're carrying a flag because the flag is really heavy and you have a little belt on your waist to put the flag into so that you can hold it. But it becomes really heavy as you go. But as you go past the main stadium grandstand, you have to dip the flag for either the Queen or the Duke or whoever is there to take the salute. And that means that you have to put it out level, but it's not allowed to drag on the ground, of course. So it has a bit of responsibility and a bit of tradition, and to carry the Australian flag was really great.
1: In your logbook of memories, where does the 1970 Commonwealth Games rate? Because it did have so much for you. You were the flag bearer, you won gold in the 100 hurdles, gold in the relay, and it was your last games.
2: Yes, I think they all have a lot of memories. Each one, because of the country that you're in, the stage you're at in athletics, I think they all have a lot of memories that you can sort of look back on and say, well, this is when I did this. And that one, of course, carrying the flag, and that was the third hurdle medal that I had won in a row. So it has sort of created a record in itself that... there are a number of Australians that are trying to get to the fourth gold medal in a row in a particular sport. So it sort of had a few memories as well. Our relay team in that Games had competed in 68, and it was sort of a getting together of the 4x100 relay team again. So it had a lot of memories too. And just the country, Edinburgh, with its castle and its atmosphere was really great. We were piped into the village with bagpipes, and I left at a different time from the team, and I was piped out with a man with a bagpipes playing in front of my car as I left. It was really a great game.
1: Why was it you had to leave earlier?
2: I was travelling, going across to Europe and competing. I went over to Germany and a few other places after the game, so I left at a different time.
1: We're speaking with Pam Kilbourne on Grandstands Hall of Fame today. Pam, did somebody advise you that hurdles was your go? Because way back in 1962, you smashed the field in the 80-metre hurdles, as it was then, at the Commonwealth Games, and later in the day you won the long jump. Why did you decide to focus on the hurdles?
2: I don't really know. When I first started running, in the first day I went down to Interclub, I was put in a whole lot of events, and I can remember coming fifth in the hurdles as a little, you know, inexperienced kid, never having run over them before. And I found it a challenge that sprinting didn't have. I really tried my heart out to get up to being a great sprinter. And in Mexico, I did make the sprint team. But hurdles had so much more. It had a skill that involved being a bit daring, I suppose, having a little bit of danger, working at it. It's something that other people who didn't put in wouldn't have that skill. And I found it a challenging event. And I think

0: right from the very start, I concentrated on hurdles. I don't really know why.
1: Do you still get that same sort of thrill when you watch people hurdling today?
0: Yes, my palms get a bit sweaty when I watch my race going by.
1: All right, well, let's talk about the Tokyo Olympics in 64. You just missed out on selection for 1960. You made it to Tokyo in 64, and I don't know how much you remember, but the hurdles really did seem to be an incident-filled event.
0: Yes, I think if I had competed in any other race where I had somebody running beside me in that 4 years before Tokyo, I wouldn't have been beaten, because the only thing I remember about the finals in the race itself was a sheer lack of concentration on my event. All I could feel over the first, the second, the third, the fourth hurdles were eight or seven other people beside me pounding on the same pace over each hurdle. I could hear them land, I could hear them run, and I'd never had anybody run beside me for a long, long time, and I was so conscious that they were all there beside me that I really didn't concentrate on what I was doing. And it was just one of those things that if perhaps I had have had a little bit more competition with other people with me, maybe the story would have been a bit different.
1: But it's not too bad. I mean, you finished with an Olympic bronze medal.
0: I know, but it hurts when you're only 3 or 4 inches away from a gold medal to get a bronze medal. In those days, too, there wasn't an instant camera sort of a setup that says you're first, second, third. The three of us went into a room at the back of the stadium, and three quarters of an hour later they'd developed the photo finish and announced who was first, second and third. So it was a rather hair-raising three quarters of an hour because nobody knew.
1: Mm. You are recorded in the books as all having the same time.
0: Yes, that's right.
1: Mm. You got bronze ahead of the Soviet hurdler, Arina Press, who had been dominating the event up until then.
0: Yes.
1: Was that some sort of consolation?
0: Not really, no. I think in Olympic Games you just go out to get a gold medal if you can. And I didn't care who I beat or who beat me. Maybe when we're looking at all the East Germans now and their performances in games back then, maybe I may be promoted to silver or something.
1: Mm. Well, it's interesting to note that Arina Press and her sister Tamara, who was a shot put and discus champion, both disappeared after sex testing was introduced. Was there any talk at the time that you were competing against her that perhaps she wasn't female?
0: I travelled around New Zealand with Tamara and Irina for a couple of weeks in a set of competitions, and I was always astounded by the deep voices they both had. You'd say good morning to them, they'd say good morning in a very deep voice. But I don't really know. It has been said that they were on drugs. It'd be nice to think that I beat somebody who was cheating the system, but I don't think anything could be proved now unless they can find their documents and things.
1: Mm. All right, let's go on to Kingston, Jamaica, who hosted the 1966 Commonwealth Games, and you defended your title. In fact, you were ranked the world number one right throughout 66 and 67. Was it difficult staying on top for so long?
0: It was difficult in Jamaica because the day of the trials for Jamaica, I got glandular fever, and I was in bed for 6 weeks after that. I got up 3 weeks before the team left, and the doctor said to me, "You can go out and jog a lap of the oval." And I said, "Well, if I'm going to the games, I can't really jog a lap of the oval. I think I better do a bit more." And I jogged a lap of the oval and ended up back in bed for 2 days.
1: Mm.
0: So I went to the games not really fit and really not expecting to win. I think I was pretty lucky that the opposition

0: wasn't quite as good as I was at that stage because it was a bit of a bonus medal to me.
1: Was there anybody helping you at the time that you would say was crucial in your sporting career?
0: Ah, yes. I think my coach, the late Henry Schubert, stuck with me through thick and thin for the whole of my athletic career. He taught me all I knew about hurdling, and without him, I don't think I would have won anywhere near the medals or performed anywhere near to my best. He also coached Judy Pollock, Charlene Rendina, Debbie Flintoff-King, so many of the women athletes that have got medals in Commonwealth and Olympic Games. He was great.
1: And was it a mental confidence that he added to you?
0: Yes, yes. But I think his perseverance and he really inspired you to become the best, to train hard. And I think we went out every night training as hard as we possibly could. And even if he wasn't with us, he had a night off or something like that. I think we put in to 100% because we wouldn't let him down. And I think that probably went a long way.
1: Coming into the 1968 Olympics in Mexico City, how much pressure was on you? Because you hadn't been beaten for years. You had equaled the world record and you really were at your peak.
0: I think any Olympic Games is pressure. No matter when you compete, I think the pressure is there that the opposition is trying to knock you down and so on. Before Mexico, I felt that I wouldn't be beaten. I didn't think I could be beaten at all. I thought I was too good, which I suppose is a way to go. I was breaking world records at every training session, and I could, you know, unofficially, and I could do them five or six times in a row, which I was really confident. But the day we left Australia, I fell over a hurdle that was placed in the wrong spot. So I went away scunned from head to toe and was a little bit shaken up by it. Maureen Caird was too good on the day for me. So she got the gold and I got the silver. And there again, it was moderately close as far as the race went.
1: Did you feel like throttling Maureen when you knew that that should have been your race?
0: Oh, no, she beat me on the day. I mean, it was my fault. We didn't check the hurdles when I trained on the last day before we left Australia, and one being in the wrong spot, I caught it with my foot coming up and just went flat on my face. So it wasn't Maureen's fault. She ran a good race. It's just I didn't run as well as she did.
1: Do you remember the race as you remember the previous one in Tokyo? Were you concentrating or were you aware of your opponents around you?
0: Oh, no, I was concentrating on that one. I just didn't do well.
1: Was it something that took a while to get over?
0: Yes, it did in a way because I knew that one was my one. Which is funny because I've never been overconfident about winning anything, but the way I had been running, I was running. I believed in the high altitude that I could break the 10 seconds for the hurdles, and Henry was also very confident that I could. And the race was won in a time that was far slower than I was training at in winter in Australia on a cinder track. Of course, Mexico had the tartan track, and I was disappointed that it was won in a time that, you know, I'd already beaten in training numerous times, and it had the atmosphere, the high altitude atmosphere, and it had the tartan track and everything, and I just didn't do it.
1: Well, you still had the 70 Commonwealth Games, and we mentioned earlier how

0: special they were for you. Did you know that your sporting career was just about over and you'd have to move on to other things?
1: Yes, I suppose you reach a stage where you've done most things that you want to do. I ran at Munich. That was my last games. I was married just before Munich. And I decided that Munich would be my last games and I'd like to settle down and have a family before I became too old. So, yes, I was sort of looking at... It was coming to an end. I guess every sporting person has that realisation that athletics or your sport is coming to an end and you have to take up something else. Yeah, the last two games, I guess, were both ones that I really wanted to do well in for that sake.
0: What do you think the Olympic experience did to Pam Kilbourne?
1: It gave me the feeling that there are a lot of people in the world who do a lot of good. I've made a lot of friends. I'm in debt to a lot of people for what they have done for me, both officials, athletes, the public and so on. Back in those days, you couldn't get across to a Games without public funding and so on. And people donated things, donated their money, donated their time so that I could do athletics. Nowadays, I think the kids have it a lot better, that the money is more guaranteed and we don't, you know, the kids today don't have to go out and get it. They can spend their time training. But I've got a lot of memories of it. I've got a lot that I owe back to athletics and I am trying to put some back. I'm coaching athletes at the moment in the hope that perhaps the athletes I coach may become year 2000 Olympians or something.
0: Sounds pretty good. Would you live it all the same way if you could do it again?
1: Oh, I'd change a few things. I'd have the gold medal, I think.
0: Well, we all think you're a gold medal winner anyway, Pam. Thanks very much for your time and we look forward to speaking to you again.
1: Good. Thank you very much for having me.
0: Pam Kilbourne, now Pam Ryan, joining us on Grandstands Hall of Fame.
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1: The Malaysian Airlines plane has crashed.
0: 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Who downed MH17?
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0: Diabolical. The Epstein files.
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8: Same theme, slightly different way of starting the year here on the Minefield. Welcome to 2025. What number year is that? Oh, that's right. I remember last year we started talking about Series 10 and then I forgot to keep using it. After a few episodes, welcome to Series 11. Waleed Ali is my name. Scott Stevens is my co-conspirator. Hey, Scott.
9: Hey, 11 years. Can you believe it?
8: Well done, us.
9: And they didn't think it would last one.
8: Didn't they?
9: No.
8: I don't even know who they are. Yeah. It's the ABC. They've probably moved on. They're probably running other institutions.
9: They're all gone. The actually, I mean, quite seriously, every one of them is gone.
8: Has gone, yeah.
9: We still remain.
8: It would be good to say we've proven them wrong, but I don't think they've noticed.
9: That's true. That's true.
8: So this year is a very different way of starting. And we had quite a lot of conversations about how exactly this might go.
9: Yeah.
8: But I do think we owe our listeners an explanation as to what exactly is going to happen, because they might have thought, oh, they'll be coming back with some, I don't know, annual discussion of Australia Day or something. We only did once, I think, to be fair. But, yeah, what are we doing and why?
9: What we're essentially doing is we want to bring together this fundamentally Aristotelian idea that there is a thin, almost imperceptible line between physical excellence and moral excellence, which is not to say that athletes are themselves morally exceptional people. In fact, as we're going to discuss today, there is something fundamentally wrong and almost scientifically disproven about that particular idea. And yet, it is interesting to me, Willie, that, you know, 2,500 years ago, if you asked most Greek philosophers, what is the chiefest, what is the most valuable, the most sought after of all of the virtues, top of the list, almost without exception, would have been, and this is across Greek and Roman philosophers, would have been self-control. If there is any vice that is the most feared, that is the most reviled, that can bring someone into disrepute more immediately, it would be, and here we have different words for it, you could call it greed, you could call it lust, you could call it incontinence. The basic idea being not being in control of oneself, one's passions, one's body.
8: Yeah, succumbing to appetites.
9: Succumbing to appetites, but even to such an extent that appetites themselves go astray. So it's really interesting that the first analysis of what money, the invention of the coin, brought to human civilization was provided by Aristotle himself. He said the idea, okay, if you accumulate a certain number of potatoes, a certain number of pomegranates, after a while, the pomegranates will go rotten. The potatoes will become inedible. But then you have the introduction of this thing into the world called the coin. It's pure potential. You can accumulate as much of it as possible. And Aristotle thought that the mere invention of the coin didn't just unleash the appetites. It set them off in directions that were up to that point impossible to imagine. It created a kind of lust for possessions that would have been otherwise unimaginable.
8: Which is a point, and we very rarely quote Marx on this show, but it's a point that Marx made about desire, that desire follows possibility.
9: That's right. Well, I mean, Marx was basically a hack. He was just writing footnotes to Aristotle, but you know, we'll forget that.
8: I don't know if Aristotle would be happy with that. But it's this interesting idea. It's like until something becomes possible or realizable, I don't have a vocation for it. It just doesn't occur as a vocation. I mean, I don't know, maybe you get the odd kid who wants to go to space, even though that's... But if no one had ever been to space, they wouldn't have that vocation. You see what I mean?
9: That's right.
8: Yeah, so there's clearly that connection. By the way, I just want to ask you a question. When you talk about the line, the very thin line between, I can't remember what you said, but let's say sport and virtue.
9: Yeah.
8: Are you talking about a dividing line or a connective line?
9: So that line would be a dividing line. In other words, if you bring, and this is the great Greek conception, if you bring your body under control, the virtuous life more or less follows. In other words...
8: So I would call that a connective line.
9: Yeah.
8: So the idea is that sport then... Are we calling it sport? I suppose we are in...
9: Let's call it physical. Can we call it physical excellence?
8: All right, let's call it that. That this has a certain number of virtues embodied within it, that it's only realizable when it's connected to certain virtues that are to do, for example, with self-discipline, sacrifice might be one of them, so on. You don't have to begin with Aristotle. You can talk about the way people still talk about sport. You know, sport as a school of life, sport as a metaphor for life. And I'm happy to pitch my tent somewhere in that camp, Scott, because I think if you're attentive to sport in that way, and not everyone is, like, accept that, and there is something about sport as commerce that is distortive. But there are moments where, whether as a fan or as a participant, sport does teach you things. It humbles you. It demands certain things of you that other elements of life may not, or may not in quite the same way, and so on. It's one of the things I always loved about cricket. I played a lot of cricket as a kid, even though I hated the experience of it. One of the things I always loved about it was that you never could beat the game.
9: Mm.
8: It's why Don Bradman's last innings being a duck is such a fantastic story, even though I would dearly have loved him to score those four runs to get his 100 average. Even Don Bradman fails. And if you're only as good as your last innings, then Don Bradman is a hack, clearly. So there are all of these sorts of things that are there. And I use sport as a way of trying to discuss certain ideas, certain virtues with my kids. So this idea of sport as a school of life is fascinating, and I think it frames the series that we're trying to do.
9: Let me just hold out one thing quickly, because you've introduced something that I think is really interesting. The idea of sport as being a kind of school of life. I mean, to a degree, yes, that's right. I mean, I played sport, you played sport. The sports that we like are very different, although I suspect the reason we like the sports that we like may well be fundamentally similar. We can maybe talk about that a bit later. For me, nothing is more important than the game. It's possible to be an athlete, to excel within the rules of a particular sport, and yet you've bent those rules to the point that you engage in something that, if we want to talk in religious terms, borders on blasphemy. You're bending the rules of the game to such an extent that the game leaves your care in a dilapidated or corrupted or perverted state.
8: And more than that, actually. So there I would think body line is the classic Australian English example. But one of the things I love about soccer is when those arguments begin not about bending rules, but just about styles of play.
9: Yeah.
8: And no one does this more than the Dutch. The Dutch never win anything, but they're also determined that should they win anything, they must win it in the most beautiful way.
9: Yeah.
8: I've got a Dutch friend. I have regular arguments with him about this, whereas the Italian's very, very different sort of thing. But there is this idea that you are tending to something.
9: Yeah. It's in your care rather than there simply being something there to master.
8: Yes, and that it doesn't all come down to trophies, although in the end it often does.
9: Yeah. But let me actually give the flip side of that. So there is this idea of sport as a school of life, that performing either individually or I think especially together, but either way I think the rule probably follows, that engaging in that teaches you something that is simply unavailable to you otherwise. And again, this is a very old moral philosophical idea, that the good life does not simply emerge from the mind or from the soul, say from the will or from the disposition, but to some extent the moral life also emerges from what you simply do in the world, and that the proper dispositions and habits of life follow from that practice, those sorts of things that you do. But one of the things that we're going to be exploring, and after this week, we're going to be talking with four extraordinary sports people, elite athletes, who have succeeded themselves at the highest levels. One of the things that keeps emerging is that at certain pivotal moments, it's not just that sport has taught the physical exertions, the physical disciplines of the body have taught them certain important things about life, but also that certain decisions in their sporting life, in their sporting career, required something beyond mere self-control, something beyond merely physical excellence or bloody-minded determination. There come moments in their lives when it wasn't simply their body that was in question, but, for want of a better term, their soul as well. They need to draw on something much broader and deeper than just merely physical prowess, which is, I think, why that line between the moral life and physical excellence, moral excellence, physical excellence, I think the line is an important one to draw. It's an important one to make because we don't always know, if we think in terms of osmosis, which direction the communication is going, which way the source of influence begins and which way it then runs. But I think one of the things that was important to us to begin, maybe more important to me than you, Willie.
6: No, I'm not, just to be clear, I'm not blind to the point you're about to make.
9: Okay,
6: I do think
9: okay.
6: It's an important point.
9: Yeah. But look, I've got no interest in trashing sport. I don't enjoy sport as a cynic. I enjoy less sport than I think you do. There are very particular sports that appeal to me. There are other sports that I just cannot do. Mm-hmm. However much I might find them aesthetically or even call them mythically mesmerizing. I mean, there is something about boxing that exerts a kind of force of fascination. And yet for me, that's the apple on the tree. It's the temptation. I so despise it just to the extent that I'm fascinated by it.
6: You partake just before the fall.
9: Yeah, precisely. That's exactly right.
6: Yeah, right.
9: So there are certain sports that I am simply more attracted to than to others. But it doesn't mean I'm a cynic about sports. I'll tell you what I hate, though. So there is something that cannot help but mesmerize us about athletes. One of the things in Greco-Roman culture is that athletes were athletes. Athletes could be role models because they were every person. They were every person. They had simply mastered themselves. So there was an extent to which athletes exist over us as masters and examples for us to follow rather than demigods. You would have to say that in many sports now, athletes exist among us. We view them as not just the pinnacle of what is possible for human bodies to accomplish, but as people who have gone beyond what bodies can accomplish. People who exist among us as almost mythical creatures, almost godlike humans who are taller than us, bigger than us, faster than us, stronger than us, who can achieve things to a degree that even sports people within the sports themselves could not have imagined 25, 30, 45 years ago. You think about the way in which games now, certain sports, have bent and broken so that you place people who achieved at the highest degree 50 years ago in today's game, and they would have been run off the field or they would have been relegated to the bench. I think there's something's happened to the way that we see sports people now, where they are not

simply one of us. They are almost rebukes to our commitment to egalitarianism. All people are not created equal. These are archetypes. These are superior.

0: but for different reasons. Kareem Abdul-Jabbar's NBA scoring record, which he held for four decades, 39 years. You loved Kareem growing up. I feared him because of my devotion to the Boston, LA legacy. I had nightmares about Kareem Abdul-Jabbar because I loved...
1: He's such a lovely guy.
0: He was terrifying because of my love and admiration for Dennis Johnson and Larry Bird. I mean, Kareem was terrifying to me. Magic Johnson was someone to be admired. Kareem was someone to be feared. I thought that no one would ever, ever break his record until LeBron James in February 2023. And in the lead up to that event becoming increasingly imminent, Nike put together an ad that was voiced in the language and with the tones and with the feel, the ambience, the aesthetics of a black revivalist preacher calling people to repentance, calling people to testify, to bear witness to what this man has done among us. A lot of Christians thought the ad was sacrilegious. A lot of people who are LeBron skeptics, as I myself am, simply rolled our eyes at yet one more instance of rampant sycophancy. But the idea was clear. This is a kind of God among us who deserves awe, not emulation. If you like, Kobe Bryant inspired much the same thing. There was a ruthlessness about him. There was a single-minded, almost maniacal determination that defied emulation, even as he became a kind of role model for an entire generation of NBA basketball players. But then, Waleed, in the lead-up to the Paris 2024 Olympics, Nike then ran a further ad that was broadly known as the winning isn't for everyone ad, but it's best known for its recurrent line, am I a bad person? It's voiced by Willem Dafoe. It shows these images of various Olympic professional competitors. And imagine Willem Dafoe has been the most terrifying villain. He says, I have no empathy. I don't respect you. I'm never satisfied. I have an obsession with power. I'm loud. I'm delusional. I'm maniacal. Do you think I'm a bad person? The idea being that all of these social vices that we would condemn in virtually any other people, these sports people are the elite athletes they are, because they exist right on the edges of what is socially acceptable.
1: Yeah, I am sensitive to that. And I think...
0: Sorry, sensitive to that how? What do you mean?
1: As in, I'm sensitive to the problem you're identifying. I think it's a genuine problem. I also think that ad is a very American ad.
0: Of course it is.
1: You couldn't get away with that in Australia.
0: No, you could not. And that's one of the many reasons I love it here.
1: Right. And one of the features of the Australian relationship to athletes is that we like to pretend that they are like us. Mm. And
0: Hence Don Bradman.
1: Yeah. But even beyond that, like our Olympians, even their affectations, I don't mean to imply insincerity with that. I just mean the way they comport themselves is like that. One of the things that always happens in Australian sport that I always find amusing is the understatement of everything. Someone's just had their arm torn off in a football match and they go, oh, yeah, it's a bit of an injury.
0: Yeah, it's true.
1: But, you know, we'll be right or something like that. That's an Australian sort of a thing, right? So you don't get the kind of egotistical undertone of sport in Australia in quite the same way. And I think there's probably something true about that in some, if not all, European sport, with some exceptions, right, where you get the genuine great player. You can have conversations here about, I don't know, Cristiano Ronaldo or Lionel Messi, even though he himself is not European, but he played in Europe for most of his illustrious career. So there are cultural things that undergird this.
0: Yeah, South American football is a strange...
1: It's a different case. But I guess what we're seeing is when something becomes as enormous, as ubiquitous a canvas of sport, then all of the virtues and vices of a culture will be projected upon it. And I think that's probably true when we look at what's happening in contemporary sport with commercialization and so on. You're going to have, you know, all the accoutrements of wealth, all the accoutrements of power. Sport becomes the mere vehicle through which this happens. You're now seeing, to return to the sport I often talk about with soccer, you're now seeing governments owning teams. Mm-hmm. You're seeing Olympic bids, actually less so Olympic bids now because no one seems to want them, but World Cup bids and so on take on a meaning that they previously didn't. Although maybe that's not true. Maybe that's just short memories. And maybe what we're witnessing is power shifting from west to east and Western observers being very upset about that. I don't know. But I guess what I'm saying is there is something about sport

0: that, like, I think Aristotle was probably right in the way that he conceived of sport. But once it reaches a certain size, once it reaches a certain scale, once it reaches a certain social, political power, then things attach to it that may be virtues or vices, because it's the mere instrument now by which these things are pursued. What's at stake then is not just the purity of sport, but the fact that the purity of sport gets compromised is reflecting a distortion that's happening outside of it, I think, is the way I would put it.
1: Yeah, now, look, I think that's right. But can we also just talk about... All right, so, I mean, it's no wonder that most of the examples that I'm bringing up are basketball-related, and I only half apologize for that. But I remember when I was younger that it was really important that the men's basketball team that represented the United States in the Olympics were amateur players. These are people out of university. I remember being deeply, deeply, deeply ambivalent about the Dream Team, which on the one hand was kind of extraordinary, seeing Michael Jordan and Magic Johnson and Larry Bird and Isaiah Thomas and Charles Barkley, and, you know, on the floor together. And I remember, though, even then being horrified by it. It was fundamentally not fair. Similar feeling, I think, when you see the amount of money now that gets washed into sports, the size of the contracts that are being showered upon these extraordinary, these exceptional athletes, unfortunately disproportionately to men. But then the distorting effect that that money then has on the way that they relate to their fans, to their audiences, and to one another, where the money becomes not just status, but it becomes the Greco-Roman equivalent of honor. This money becomes the objective measure of how much more I am than you, how much greater I am than you. Which means that the idea of there being peers, I mean, you might have a peer at the pinnacle, but the disdain with which many sports people then hold others within the sports and then the public more generally. And this then leads to, I think, one of the real problems for me, when you bring money and vice, or call it ethical exceptionalism, the fact that certain sports people don't just live at the borders of human society in...
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